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1: You have the Cardinals winning, the Raiders winning, and the Jets winning. Who would have thought? When's the last time those three teams all won in the same weekend?
0: Bringing you the biggest guests and best interviews in the world of sports.
1: Hall of Fame coach Bill Cowher, Super Bowl champ with the Steelers, and of course, an analyst with the NFL Today on CBS. We overreact, fans overreact. How do coaches not overreact to the result from week one?
2: You know what? It doesn't define who you are, Dan. I think the biggest thing to me the first month, there's just indicators that you have of areas of concern. Whatever a flaw is, it has to show up on a consistent basis. So I think you don't overreact to week one. I think, you know, a lot of times you're not going to be defined by the first game. But, you know, I think all you're doing right now is looking for the indicators that are out there to talk about the areas of concern that you may have to address.
0: Broadcasting from the Man Cave, this is Dan Patrick.
1: It's hour two. It's Pizza Wednesday. Dylan, I didn't even get to the menu. I just blew through that first hour. We talked about Pete Alonso hitting his 300th home run against the Mets at Citi Field, and he tied the game in the ninth inning, got a standing ovation. I had a problem with it, and we spent a lot of time on, fan etiquette, and maybe Mets fans haven't had much to cheer about, but they cheered for Pete Alonso last night. Okay, Dylan, the menu for Pizza Wednesday.
3: Well, Dan, it's nice that you've worked up an appetite the last hour. We have one of your personal favorites, the New Haven Clam Pizza.
1: Oh, okay.
3: Yep.
1: All righty.
3: An heirloom tomato margarita pizza with stracciatella.
1: And that is?
3: That's like the filling of the burrata ball, the good part.
1: Okay.
3: And Todd's world famous.
1: Oh.
3: Classic cheese pizza.
4: Let's get it.
1: Who has it better than we do?
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1: All righty, 877-3DP-SHOW. 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Say good morning if you're watching the show on Peacock or NBC Sports Now. Adam Silver, NBA commissioner, says the case is closed with the Clippers and Steve Ballmer. That's it. It's all done. Even though Pablo Torre, who blew this wide open, says, there's more to this story. Kind of strange that the commissioner would say it's all over with. You know, Steve Ballmer accepted his punishment. If there is more things to come out about Steve Ballmer and the Clippers, I'm going to take Pablo Torre at his word that maybe there is more to this. It's not like the commissioner is saying to Pablo Torre, hey, this case is closed, right, Pablo? That ain't the case. Not with Pablo. Yeah, Paul.
5: My favorite part about this is Steve Ballmer of the Clippers posting his air quotes, apology or acceptance post, 11 o'clock p.m. Eastern on a football Sunday. That's where stories go to die.
1: Go ahead, Todd. I've been talking about Pete Alonso, and you want to say what?
4: It really feels like it's Pizza Alonso Wednesday.
1: There you go.
4: I think we could roll with it.
1: Okay. All right.
4: Even the classic cheese version.
1: I just want to make sure you got that line in.
4: I appreciate it.
1: All righty. Stat of the day brought to you by Panini America, the official trading cards of the program. Sunday night, the Chiefs against the Colts. That'll be at Arrowhead. Chiefs-Colts Sunday night, football night in America on NBC and Peacock. Over the last 20 seasons, the Arizona Cardinals have started out 2-0 seven times. Over the last 20 seasons, the Cowboys have started 2-0 five times. The Cowboys can't start out 2-0 this year, whereas the Cardinals, they could start out 2-0.

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3: Opinion. You don't have to agree with it. I gave you my opinion. And no, I don't have a fan allegiance. I gave that up when I got to ESPN. I just thought I can't be on ESPN, on SportsCenter, talking about the Pittsburgh Pirates or the Steelers, and I'm from Cincinnati. I had to basically disregard any prior knowledge or feelings towards my teams that I grew up with. Now, I do miss it, but I have to do my job. That's where I'm not biased. I try to be unbiased about all of this. Yes, Todd.
4: It is interesting, good or bad, that in recent years with SportsCenter, they're very out in front about rooting for certain
3: cities. I never agreed with that. I never agreed with it. I didn't like it. Stuart Scott would cheer all the time. Chris Berman would cheer. I just, it wasn't for me. I mean, it's nice to have your favorites, but like I had a job to do. Now, I'm not saying that, you know, do you go out of your way for preferential treatment? Do you go out of your way to criticize maybe a rival? That's up to them to answer. I never wanted to be in that position. That's all. Yeah, Paul.
5: It's becoming commonplace on different highlight shows, and you can workshop the network. It doesn't matter. There's four or five of them that do this. And they're like, oh, my Miami Hurricanes, my UNC Tar Heels. You cut your own legs off for being objective.
3: And if you do local, you can do that. But this isn't about local, it's national, and that was just my approach. Whether you agree with it or not, and if you're in the business, you might not agree. It's okay. We get fired up over things, and I go, that ain't worth getting fired up over. And even the Pete Alonso thing. I get it, okay? I understand it. I wouldn't do it, but I get it. It's okay. Congratulations, Pete. Number 300. Yes, Dylan.
6: Yeah, I think ultimately that's more of a commentary on the state of affairs of the Mets, that whole situation happened in the first place.
3: Yes.
6: That being said, I understand it. If, hypothetically, if you got to start from scratch and pick all new fans to be teams of, let's say in retirement, have you given any thought to that? You can pick anyone.
3: No. I'm not going to pick up a fan allegiance when I retire.
6: You don't think being a Bills fan looks kind of fun?
3: Derek in Utah. Hey, Derek, what do you have for me?
4: You just fritzied him just now.
3: I did. Yes, Derek.
7: Yeah, long-time caller, 5'8", 170. Definitely agree on your approach on being neutral. That's an awesome way. You know, been a long-time listener. I'm from Seattle. Right when I got back from Iraq, I went to a game where Griffey was playing for the Reds, and he ended up dropping two home runs that day. Good thing Mariners won 3-2, but he did pass Mark McGwire, hit 584th home run. It was a big standing ovation for Griffey. Definitely, sorrow time and homecoming for Ken Griffey Jr. there in Seattle. So I definitely remember that day.
3: Yeah, and look, it's in the eye of the beholder. If you want to cheer Ken Griffey Jr. when he comes back, he was an awesome player. But Pete Alonso tied. What if you're in a playoff race and he does that and he hits his 300th home run? Are you cheering? Probably not. But wait a minute. It was a milestone. Got to cheer 300. What he meant to the Mets. Okay. You're either all in or you're not. You're either standing up or you're not. It's not like it's a half ovation. It's a standing ovation for Pete Alonso. But if that somehow puts you out of the wild card race, you going to be okay? Hey, hit his 300th home run. It's Pete Alonso. We love him. He left. Yes, Todd.
4: It can't be based on circumstances at all. It has to be that black and white.
3: Well, wait a minute. Everybody told me how you love Pete Alonso and his milestone home run. It was 300th home run. Then you're going to stand and give him a standing ovation no matter what.
4: But
3: happens.
4: It was also said that it's a meaningless game and the team stinks and they're not going anywhere.
3: I'm
4: no one
3: saying,
4: said if they're in a division race.
3: I'm saying if you're cheering no matter what. That's what I keep hearing. Hey, it's Pete Alonso. He did great off the field things.

0: And he's a fan favorite. I got all of that. But are you going to cheer him if he is beating your team and you happen to be in a playoff race? Yes, Paul.
1: I wish Pete Alonso did more on-the-field things for the Mets. It's not like he was a two-time MVP and led them to a title. It's not like Kirk Gibson coming back or something.
0: Won a couple of home run derbies, didn't he?
1: Yeah, those are great. Another exhibition.
0: Yeah. David in Wisconsin. Hi, David.
2: Dan, I've been a very, well, first off, 5'10", long-time listener. I've argued with and felt passionately about several topics over the years. But this one has run off my passion bucket over. As a fan base, this whole argument of the Mets needing something last night to cheer about because their team wasn't any good, there isn't a fan base in America that understands that better than the late 80s and 90s Milwaukee Brewers. If Pete Alonso would have been in Amfam Field last night and hit his 300th whilst in the same at-bat, smacking his 3,000th hit, collectively as a fan base, we would have not only berated him with profanities, we would have taken our perfectly condimented bratwurst, whipped it at his head, and a fan base knowing the consequences of spilling one's brew would have tossed our ice-cold Miller Lights at him.
0: Thank you, David. Thank you. He doesn't speak for all Brewer fans, I don't think. But Simon in Virginia. Hi, Simon. What do you have for me?
3: Good morning, gentlemen. Dan, I just wanted to congratulate you on being the Vince Papale of the Big Red Machine.
0: Is there going to be a movie about me in my long tenured Cincinnati Red career? Oh, David in Ohio. Hi, David.
4: Hey, Dan, you guys are talking about your Wikipedia page?
0: Yes.
4: Aside from trying out for the Reds, I think the thing you'll be most well-known for is hosting Dan Patrick Takes a Gamble with Shay, Dylan, and Ray over there. So, thank you.
0: Thank you, David. Gambling podcast later today with Dylan, who actually won some bets, Big Day Ray, and Shay and Irving. Yes, Dylan.
5: That someone, and it wasn't me or I think anyone here, someone had to go into your Wikipedia and add that blurb at the end of your biography.
0: Well, section. We joked about that on the gambling podcast before, that this is what I'm going to be known for when my career's all said and done. A gambling podcast with you guys. Yes, Marvin.
6: Quick little recap. Hey, so going back when you were talking about you don't root for any teams, I have to call you out, DP. There's one team that you root for with your heart and soul. It's an NBA team.
0: Sacramento Kings?
6: Yes.
0: But I root for them in a way of I want them to be competitive.
1: You do that ironically.
0: Yeah. I do.
6: I do love the fact that you were on the Tyrese Halliburton train.
0: I was.
6: I was a backroom guy, and you'd be like, hey, Marv, this Tyrese Halliburton guy, I'm over here with the camera coiling cables. You're like, hey, Marv, Tyrese Halliburton, how good is he? I'm like, he's really good.
0: Yeah.
6: Then he turns out to be what he ended up becoming.
0: I know. I would say Sabonis is awesome. And I'd be like, Arvidas? No, his son. Yes, Dylan.
5: For the last 5 years, your blatant and rampant Kings fandom has made it impossible for me to find you objective anymore. I can't do it.
1: Yeah, total sham.
0: Yes, Paul.
1: I do hope, though, before this is all over, and this is never, well, not never, there's a long life. If the Kings ever won a title, you would absolutely be in the parade.
0: I would probably want to be there.
1: Oh.
0: I would probably want to be there. I've been to a Sacramento King game before, a long time ago. And you know what? When they were playing those great games against the Lakers, it was fun. I mean, Weber had Vlade, Mike Bibby. I mean,
6: Peja,
0: man. Underrated shooter. Like great, great, great pure shooters of all time. He's there. Yeah, Paul.
1: There was a 4 or 5 year window where the Kings were cool to root for.
0: Yeah, but they couldn't get over the hump. They couldn't quite do it. Yes, Todd.
7: What if they asked you opening night to come light the beam for that purple light to come out and they wanted you to be the one to get the new season started?
0: Well, I don't want to fly out just to light the beam.
1: I mean, if they did it here?
0: Yeah. If they, I can't.
1: Bring the beam to me.
0: Yeah.
6: Virtual beaming.
0: Yeah. I would do a video.
7: Press a button via Zoom and then yeah. someone else hits the thing.
0: Yeah. But I somehow find myself watching teams that I don't think anybody else is watching. That's all. Because it, the other games are easy to watch. But when you go, all right, who's on? All right, let me watch a little bit of this. That's all. Yeah, Dylan.
5: Didn't you have a beam made here
0: a couple
5: years ago to light?
0: Yes, I did.
5: The remote beam.
0: Yes. I don't know where it is. Our cameraman, Weeks, I think he made it, or you know, maybe Jay, Backroom Jay. But yeah, we were lighting the beam just to get that feeling. Not often, but we were lighting the beam there. All right, let me take a break. Dominic Foxworth from the Mothership will join us. What do we know now after 1 week of the NFL season that we think will be the trend for this team or these teams? We'll talk to Dominic about that. More of your phone calls as well. Back after this, Dan Patrick Show. The wait is over. 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

0: A Thursday night?
1: Prime Lions, Bills, Rays, Lions against the Bills. Two teams looking for a Super Bowl one day.
0: Thank you, John.
1: I'm promoting the whole game.
0: I just found out about you don't get phone numbers from girls that you get to slide into their gram, their Instagram. I'm also hearing that if you put GTG, you guys know what GTG is, Ray?
2: Got to go.
0: Good to go.
3: Oh.
0: Yeah. So if you put that there, you're good to go.
3: To do what?
0: I don't know.
2: Just go.
0: I just learning these things. Yes, it's time.
1: I usually get the got to go. Bye.
0: See ya. See ya. Cody in Texas. Hi, Cody. What do you have for me?
4: Hey, Dan. I was just planning my October, looking at some games to catch. My Aggies down at Bryant-Denny. And I was thinking with, you know, as crazy as Oxford's going to be this weekend, got me thinking, what are you looking forward to when you get to catch, you know, some games in the fall in a few years? What are some of the top ones that you're looking forward to catching?
0: Oh, I don't know. I just flip around, you know. Michigan, Ohio State, when USC, Notre Dame play, or when Notre Dame played Michigan, the Iron Bowl, you know, anything that's got a real temperature to it. Army, Navy, always must see. But, I mean, I'm just like you as a college football fan, probably. Just give me a good game. Ole Miss LSU, I'll watch for the content of it. Yeah, Ray.
2: Don't forget about the Egg Bowl, Dan.
0: Yeah, sure.
2: Classic.
0: Yeah, absolutely. Yeah, still.
5: Was it UConn and UCF who was the civil conflict bowl? Yeah. How did that even start?
0: I don't know.
5: That's must watch, though.
0: Let's see. Kevin in Vegas. Hi, Kevin. What do you have for me today?
6: First of all, Dan, let me say, no matter who you put in the seat when you retire, the show is not going to be the same. And that's a compliment to you.
0: Thank you, Kevin.
6: My question for you is, and I get it, the kids, it's a lot of them in college now, and they finally getting a bite of the apple. My question to you is, how come there wasn't an act of Congress when the coaches was taking advantage of all the money? And I mean, the coaches should be included in this college thing that's going on. And my question to you is, what do you feel about that?
0: You know, it's the man. The man keeps you down. Shouldn't be surprised. It's unfortunate. Coaches can come and go as they please, but God forbid if a kid wants to. And, you know, I've said before, look, I went to college. My coach didn't like me. But if you transfer, then you got to sit out. And, you know, so I hung out for another year. And, you know, he wasn't going to play me, didn't like me. There's nothing you could do. I mean, it shouldn't be that way. Imagine if you took a job in the job world. Hey, if you leave, you're going to have to sit out a year. I mean, it's crazy, but that's what we're saying to these kids. You know, you're only there for, you know, 4 or 5 years. That's it. And you're trying to establish a career. Maybe the coach leaves. Maybe it's a new system you're bringing in. And I think you got to be fair to these kids. Now, have they taken advantage of it? Yeah, go figure that the kids might take advantage of this. But so have the grown-ups. Yes, Dylan.
5: Yeah, it's like when you're 18 years old, $100 is like, wow, that's a lot of money. Someone comes and offers you $3 million to come here. I'm like, yeah, I would do the same thing. That being said, it's gotten a little Wild Westy.
0: All right, here's something I just got from a source. The Protect College Sports Act, the 19 school limit could be adjusted upward before this becomes a law that maybe 20 to 22 schools in a conference. There are schools and conferences pressing for such an adjustment. And according to my source, note that both of Florida's senators conspicuously voted against yesterday's initial vote, which, according to my source, reflects Florida State and Miami, their interest in being able to get out of the ACC.

0: UCC without having to wait the 5-year waiting period. Both schools remain highly interested in finding new conference homes. Thank you to my source listening to the program. Yeah. You got to believe Florida State and Miami looking to get out of the ACC. This day in sports history, Marvin.
1: I got one right here. 1953, the St. Louis Browns of the American League were given permission to move to Baltimore, Maryland, where they became the Baltimore Orioles. Pete Alonso's Baltimore Orioles.
0: Yeah. On this date, 1869, old Tom Morris. When did he become old? Like, at what point did they go, man, you're old, Tom Morris? He scored the first hole-in-one, first recorded hole-in-one at Prestwick's 8th hole in Scotland. Old Tom Morris. Yes, yes, Ray.
2: I think if you do the first recorded anything, that's when you become the old Tom Morris.
0: Old Tom
2: first
0: Morris.
2: First recorded hole-in-one.
0: Old Tom Morris. All right. Final results of the poll question, Dylan.
3: I'm in favor of the Protect College Sports Act because I yearn for the old days, want some guardrails, or I'm not in favor of it. 61% just want some guardrails.
0: Yeah, I'm fine with guardrails, but I don't want to, you know, keep these kids down. I mean, they should have rights. They should be able to make money. And if they want to go to another school, give them that one opportunity to transfer. That's all.
3: Yeah, keep it fair. And for the coaches as well. Everyone involved, fair playing.
0: Todd, what'd you learn today?
4: David in Wisconsin cannot understand how Mets fans could give Pete Alonso a standing ovation after hitting a game-tying home run at Citi Field as a member of the Orioles.
0: Hey, you shot out of a cannon.
4: I want to make sure it's time for everyone
0: else. Dylan.
3: GTG, good to go.
0: Good to go. Marvin?
1: You're old, but you're still learning.
0: Ray.
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1: Four pretty good reasons for the upset. And that's not nearly enough for this SEC game. Chuck Oliver Show on a Wednesday. My goodness. What a schedule we got coming up. Not just today on the program because Heath Klein and his Rolodex to the stars. But national games and certainly SEC games. In a normal scenario, Saturday night, Florida at Auburn. Gimme, gimme, gimme. I'm sopping it up with a biscuit. Can't get enough. And there, and all the intrigue and the reasons that that would be true if it were a normal night, all of those still exist. It's not like anything changed. Oh, that game interests me less. Nah, interests me even more after two games. It is going up against, when I say national game, SEC game, national game, whatever, we know the main event, LSU and Ole Miss getting after it, Oxford, Mississippi. So that's what we got ahead of us, and that headlines everything, and it's just going to be a wonderful weekend of football, no doubt about it. We got Connor Riley, Dog Nation. They start the SEC day off a little earlier, 11 a.m. kick out in Fayetteville, taking on a very challenged Arkansas team that had a real rough trip out to Utah, and that was sort of predictable. It didn't have to be as predictable as it turned out. I think it was 43-10 was the final. They were up 3-0. And then Utah scored, and then they scored again, and then they kept scoring until it was 43-3. And they're like, all right, you can score now if you really, if you can.
4: So Arkansas's really on the brink. They're 1-1, Chuck, and they were supposed to be 1-1. Yes, they were. How it played out and what this schedule is going forward, this is a very, very dangerous part of the schedule for Ryan Silverfield and the Hogs. And I just think it's a formality of peeling 3 days off the calendar until Georgia goes up there and opens a can on them. So Connor Riley, Dog Nation, we'll get it from the Athens perspective as they're heading into Arkansas. Jared Johnson, he'll be with us hour two inside the Red Raiders. We've had Jared on before. It's a 2-4-7 thing. Texas Tech had a closer than expected game with Oregon State. This is the week, by the way. This is the week that if we go back to January when Brendan Sorsby entered the portal, was there for like 15 minutes and said, Texas Tech. And we were like, oh boy, hey, that week three thing. Because they had already gotten a portal quarterback, but it was just the veteran backup. The kid, was it from Tulsa or Middle Tennessee, wherever he's from? I think Tulsa. So it was January when Brendan Sorsby announces, I'm going to Texas Tech. And we all immediately looked at the schedule and we started talking about what's happening this week. And then when Brendan Sorsby's sordid past became public, we started looking at this week when there were lawsuits and injunctions and stays. And finally, he went palms out and said, I surrendered. And so did Texas Tech. And Will Hammond's going to be the quarterback for us. When that happened, we all looked back at this week. This is the game that we had all circled. This was when Brendan Sorsby was supposed to start making a difference. So for Texas Tech, it was a lackluster win over the Beavers last week. It will be a raucous setting for the Houston Cougars coming to Lubbock to take on Texas Tech. And so Will Hammond, we got to find out where he is as far as health and ability to run around, be 100% out there and run out offense, because this was the reason Will Hammond hurt his knee. Oh my goodness. Not week one or week two probably, but week three, we've got the Houston Cougars. So let's go ahead and get Brendan Sorsby. All of that happened because of this game being so early in the season. And they don't have Brendan Sorsby. They do have Will Hammond, and everybody's doing the right thing. We are facing the sun. We are happy about all that worked out the way it was supposed to. We will see. This weekend is what Brendan Sorsby was supposed to change for Texas Tech. That starts Saturday, so that's certainly worth watching when it happens. But then also getting Jared Johnson on the inside there from the Red Raiders, 247. We will have Jared Johnson on an hour too. John Talty. Had him on when he used to cover Alabama. He's with CBS Sports. He's a national college reporter tonight. Now, he has a book coming out, and actually, I think it came out yesterday. Lane Being Lane. It is out, and we had the excerpts from this a couple of weeks back right before the season, and it's explosive stuff, but it's not, and it's salacious stuff, and it's kind of unseemly, some of it, but none of it's really surprising. And John Talty actually put his name on it and made it public. There's a lot of this stuff that people had heard or understood, or the Joey Freshwater, or the fact that Lane has zero governors on his ability to deny himself any want he has, whether it's the flesh of a female or a tight end who's kind of under contract with the Browns. He just does not have the ability to pass on anything he wants. So we'll have John Talty on, and we'll talk also big picture stuff. Lane is at the top of his profession. Personal life-wise, that still plays out. And so we've seen a lot of what we thought was true was recently, or what we were wanting to believe, because we were complicit. What we were wanting to believe as recently as the first day of November last year, about how Oxford healed him, and I'm sober, and I'm just saying everything that Lane brought up. This place, the environment, the people,

0: En garde!
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2: We'll think it's going to happen. When I say there are four pretty good reasons that Ole Miss can get the dub on Saturday, not all interceptions are created equal. And Sam Leavitt has four of them this year. And if you haven't kept track of them, you probably saw the first one because it was at the very beginning of the Clemson game. In fact, it was on second down on a second and two. Now, there are times you just have a technique, a physical follow-through where something doesn't, you don't execute it correctly, and it results, it's not necessarily a choice. Don't have turnovers on second and two. That's what I respond. I know all of the context of it, and then I look back at the quarterback and I say, you're right about all of that. Don't throw an interception on second down, especially second and two. So that was the first pick of the year. That was against Clemson. His second interception of the year was this past Saturday night. Y'all know what he did in the first half against Louisiana Tech? Oh, I saw it was kind of close, and then they stretched it out and won. Yeah, they did. They won 45-14. It was 10-7 at the half. Now, why was it 10-7? Well, his first interception against Louisiana Tech came on another second down. Don't throw interceptions on second down. If you just throw it away, they give you another play, maybe two, because your coach is Lane Kiffin, and he may use it. So don't throw picks on second down. The next pick was on a third down, but it was way worse than anything he had done to that point because it was a third and goal on the six-yard line. And it was the end of a 19-play drive, and you didn't get points. In fact, LSU ran 19 plays, 74 yards, 9:06 off the second quarter clock. Louisiana Tech got points. 19 plays, LSU runs down to the six-yard line, Leavitt throws a pick, it goes back for a score. Not content with that, LSU gets back in the red zone, he throws another pick on the Louisiana Tech 14-yard line. Another pick, another no points for LSU at the end of a drive. That's why it was 10-7 at the half. And not, 20-0 or 24-0. That's what turnovers will do. And so far, there's been four of them, and all of them been bad. In the red zone, even worse. When I say that not all interceptions are created equal, here's an example of that. If you're watching whatever game you're locked into, and you see that another conference game has gone to half and a quarterback has thrown an interception in the first half, you know what I immediately think? Oh, well, there's 5 seconds left. He's at about midfield and he just went hunting. He just threw it in the end zone. And I don't care about that. I really don't care about that. Take your shot. 5 seconds left, midfield. Take your shot. That's not what these interceptions are. The interception versus Clemson was bad throws off the guy's hip. It was way closer to the Clemson defensive back. Some of the decisions he made against Louisiana Tech, there's four chances for Ole Miss to get the upset. I don't think it's nearly enough. I don't think it's nearly enough, those four chances, because what Lane does is he gets his quarterbacks into the best spots at the most important times. And if you look at these matchups, not only is LSU supposed to win this game, aren't they? LSU is supposed to win the game. You can look on the Vegas board and see that. They're supposed to by 3. That's not really the profile of this game, I'm saying. Sam Leavitt, I have given you the four best reasons that I can. Through two games and two, essentially they turned into blowout opportunities, he's been very loose with the football. And against a better opponent, we all know how that's going to hurt you, especially on the road, and there'll be blood in the water, and then fans get going, et cetera. Every matchup I see for Ole Miss and LSU, Ole Miss has a pretty sizable advantage at quarterback, and that's the number one thing going, and I know they're at home. So I think what I think about Trinidad Chambliss, and then I know what I know about the location of the game.

0: I don't think LSU is spooked in the least. I don't think anybody on LSU's team is spooked in the least to go on the road, even in this scenario. And Lane Kiffin and his quarterbacks, they don't have awful moments. So the two things that I know about Ole Miss and the advantage there, I don't think it's going to be nearly enough. I think I think LSU has a much better roster and deeper roster, and I got all kinds of respect for Ole Miss and what they put together. But when I have a better, deeper roster, and we've all thought that since probably 100 of the 105 spots were determined, we've all thought, LSU, wow, look at the talent spilling over the sides. So it's not an offensive or provocative statement towards an Ole Miss fan to say LSU has a more talented roster. We all kind of spent the entire offseason saying that. And then they went and got a $4.5 million left tackle. So we've all been saying, wow, they may have the most talented roster in football. Well, that includes Ole Miss. So if they've got the most talented roster in the game, and I'm a big fan of Pete Golding, they've got a pretty massive advantage on the coaching side. Isn't that supposed to carry you in an SEC game? I've got the talent advantage and the coaching advantage. I'm kind of out of areas. I can talk about the intangibles, and that would be Ole Miss at home and, ooh, look at the crowd. I went through all of it. How am I off on this? Because I think LSU, like, I think this may be kind of a comfortable win. Like, maybe a double-digit sort of thing. How am I wrong about that? Sam Levitt can undo all of it. Moment's too big. Lane will be too good with his very skilled quarterback on this stage Saturday for that to happen. I know Ole Miss, they're the home team. I know that. I suspect Trinidad Shambliss will, you know, have a Trinidad Shambliss game like he did against Louisville like 10 days ago. He can do that. That's an every Saturday sort of thing as a possibility for Trinidad Shambliss. That's not nearly enough for them. This LSU team, it looks like something way different than we were even anticipating when we were oohing and gooing over the roster. And then there's Lane. The reason I say that this could get stretched out is because if Lane hasn't, same thing with Pete Golding, there's a big difference. If Lane has a chance to add a score on, I think he'll do it. I don't think Ole Miss will have a chance to add a score on. I think Ole Miss will be chasing scores at the end. So I don't know eventually what this looks like. I don't know, 31-21, something like that, 35-28, something like that. But this really looks like a game that we're all talking ourselves into. It's a great environment. It's an unbelievable setting. I think even at that -3, we're all kind of talking ourselves into the Titanic matchup that it's going to be. LSU's a lot better, and their coaching situation is a massive advantage in this game. So when you have those two on the same side, kind of leads us to what we're going to have as an outcome. All right, we're going to take a quick break, and we will jump into the show on this Wednesday next.
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1: Rewind, play it all again. Except we're not talking Ole Miss LSU this time. Isn't the Florida Auburn scenario almost a carbon overlay? Not nearly the stakes, because nobody has looked at LSU and Ole Miss and said, I hope they make bowls. And that's kind of where you're looking for Florida and Auburn. But as far as how the game kind of sets up and the preview of it, isn't it a direct overlay? You've got Ole Miss at home. That's an advantage. They should have the more impactful quarterback by everything I can come up with. That's what I believe is going to happen. So at home, the more impactful quarterback, and they're a three-point dog to a more talented overall roster and a team that should have a coaching advantage. Should. Auburn is at home. I think Auburn will have the more impactful quarterback between Aaron Filo and Byron Brown, I think. They should. He's got more of the resume, just like Trinidad Chambliss. At least certainly last year with the injuries, and it's what's happened so far through two games. So Auburn's at home. Auburn should have the more impactful quarterback. And I look at Florida as a 2.5-point favorite and the more talented overall roster and what should be an advantage of coaching. Both those games kind of right on top of one another. Florida has the most of everything else, I believe, beyond quarterback. Maybe because it's just 2 weeks in and we're still sort of pointing what teams are out of the game marrow. But that is what I think is going to happen in Jordan-Hare as well. Florida could come in and get a little bit of a spark. And the crowd's been fantastic at Jordan-Hare, and I marveled about them specifically. It's like, you know, at home in the conference, you always got a shot. You're right. Go on the road in the SEC or anywhere. Go on the road in the ACC, Big East, wherever. Go on the road in the conference, and that's when numbers start to skew. That's when, well, they're so much better. Why did they not play that way? Because they were on the road in the conference. In both cases, same thing I said about LSU, I think it's going to happen with Florida as well. The crowds at Auburn, top shelf. And they keep showing up, and we've talked about it, 19 or 20 or whatever it is, straight sellouts, 21 maybe. And they had a nice little show this past Saturday against Southern Miss. This is a whole different thing. And as we've seen, and we've talked about it with Dave Bartu, actually, statistically, when Alex Golish just not just gets behind on the scoreboard, because that could happen against Florida, but when he gets behind the sticks, when he has the running game just not really kind of crease it for what he wants on first down, then he becomes really predictable, and that will actually help a Florida secondary that I think can be had. If it's predictable in most cases, down a distance says, hey, it's a passing down. With Alex Golish, it's even more pronounced, and that could sort of level up, as the phrase is today, the Florida secondary, which I think is sort of an opportunity for Auburn. It should be. So just as I think LSU rolls in as a three-point favorite, and it could be kind of comfortable for him. And there's a lot more reasons for that. We're going to talk about that as we get into the program. It is a same sort of profile for Florida, because beyond the quarterback, and Aaron Filo may be just fine. And Sam Levitt, he may be just fine. But beyond what I know about Trinidad Chambliss and a record setter like Byron Brown from last season, who still has his coach and all this other talent, beyond that, there ain't no Jaden Ball on Auburn's roster. They have running backs, and I don't know, I kind of like them. There's no Jaden Ball. Receivers? Sure, Chaz Nimrod looks intriguing to me. I don't know, he's like 6'2 and can fly. Burnell Brown? He's better. Dallas Wilson's better than that. Derek Singleton, well, Auburn fans know all about him. So when you're looking at this matchup, everything that I like about Ole Miss, I like the Ole Miss receivers. I think I like the LSU receivers and the passing game, like pass catchers, whoever it is, include Trey Dez. I think I like the LSU receivers even more. It's the same thing here. I like the total concept, the bird's eye, the cohesion that Auburn had. Auburn had a vision. And maybe what we saw in the opener was Dave Aranda having 9 months to plan and a bunch of game film from USF, and he just rolled sevens all night. Maybe that's what we saw. And against Southern Miss, that's the real vision of this offense. What I think is that Auburn is a lot better than Auburn has been. I think Florida is the better team here, and it literally might be in every spot up and down the roster outside of quarterback. So I've always said, you know, if you're going to be the home team and have an advantage at quarterback, sure. But the other team does get to field a quarterback. And if the other team's fielding Sam Leavitt, who's started and played well in a playoff game before, and Aaron Filo, who is the hand-picked successor of your new play caller to Haynes King, if that's the blue sky, that's the opportunity, the sort of scratch-off ticket you're taking at quarterback, that's not so bad. You don't have to be as good as Trinidad Chambliss or Byron Brown. You just have to make up for a little bit of that with the rest of the roster. And I think in both cases, that's going to happen with Florida and LSU.
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1: Talking college football, ahead of a giant slate of in-conference games for sure. I mentioned Sam Levitt's picks and how every one of them's been horrible. Not all picks are created equal. We've talked about this. I said if a guy's going hunting, this is going hunting. Aaron Filo's got an interception this year. He threw it on a 3rd and 7 from midfield, 37 seconds before the half. He took a shot in the end zone. That interception, that did not happen. It's not real. He was a guy who dropped back and was like 3rd and 7. It's called an arm punt. He heaved it. It got picked. Okay. And then FAU ran out the final, whatever, 20-something seconds. I don't care about that. Sam Levitt's picks? Yeeks. Guy who had that issue is Gunnar Stockton. In fact, he has quarterbacked the Dogs for 11 possessions so far this year. They've scored 11 touchdowns. That's not supposed to be possible. It is. Let's welcome on right now a guy from Dog Nation who can tell us all about it. It's Connor Riley. Connor, welcome back, man. How's your Wednesday?
2: Yep, doing good, Chuck. Excited for Georgia to get out on the road this weekend, step in SEC play for the first time.
1: What's wrong with Mike Bobo? He's so conservative. Gunnar Stockton, why doesn't he cut it loose and get aggressive? Okay, he's got twice as many touchdowns as incompletions through two games. I know about the opponents, but I've never seen a Kirby Georgia team wear out folks like this in back-to-back weeks. This seems intentional to me, and it seems to have worked.
2: Yeah, this Georgia offense is just incredibly efficient right now, where there's not a lot of wasted reps. And look, some of this is on the opponents. I think the last two foes that Georgia has seen are as bad as any that Georgia has played under Kirby Smart. And like Western Kentucky is usually a pretty capable team. And I just think they're sort of in for a down year this year with maybe some of the losses they've had to the transfer portal. But like Georgia has gone out there, and as you pointed out, Gunnar has been perfect and he's not making a lot of mistakes. And I think the most encouraging thing for Georgia when we talk about Gunnar, you know, his legs are a plus asset for him. In his first two games, he has one carry, and that it came on a scramble against Western Kentucky. And so we know as Georgia gets in SEC play that they're going to be able to use his legs in certain situations and be smart about it. But Gunnar has done a great job of not putting the ball in harm's way, of hitting guys in stride. He has done a better job of stretching the field, of throwing the ball over the middle of the field, of targeting the tight end. So many of the criticisms that were present around Gunnar Stockton this offseason, well, yes, it's against inferior opponents. You saw Sam Levitt last week against Louisiana Tech just give the ball away a couple of times. Yep. Gunnar Stockton has done everything that he's been asked to do so far, and even the things that he wasn't great at a season ago, where he played great in the win against Ole Miss and the win against Texas, but there were other times throughout the year where he just didn't look great. He is miles better in terms of doing and cleaning up the little things that we've seen so far this season.
1: Distill, if you can, the running game, because Nate Frazier has 10 carries and 4 touchdowns. I dare say I've been to 100-play scrimmages where tailbacks get more work than that, and that's through two full games. Is it Bo Walker as a 1A or as a 2? Just kind of take me through it. Chauncey Bowens, whomever.
2: Yeah, so Nate Frazier is, I think, Georgia's number one running back. And through, like, if you told people through the first two games he's going to have 10 carries, I think every Georgia fan would be thrilled about that because they know they're going to need to sort of lean on him between the tackles over the course of the season. And the nice thing that you've seen from Nate so far is that he has hit more consistently explosive runs. His first carry of the season was a 48-yard touchdown run. And I think the challenge that Georgia had this year for Nate Frazier was for him to be more explosive. And if that's able to be the case, that's really going to open things up for this Georgia offense. The thing that's interested me through Georgia's first two games so far is, you know, so much was made about Cass Jones and why Georgia was using him. He was a very effective player for the University of Georgia over the last couple of years. He had touchdowns in big games. He was a big-time player for this team, despite coming from a walk-on. The guy that has sort of replaced him, it is Chauncey Bowens. In the Western Kentucky game, Georgia had 4 third down conversions when Gunnar Stockton was in the game, or 4 third down attempts. Chauncey Bowens was the running back in all of those. He has shown, I think he can be an explosive pass catcher. 4 catches for 77 yards so far. He had a touchdown against Western Kentucky. We've seen in the past what he looks like as a runner, had 100 yards against Alabama a season ago. And I think a lot of people maybe thought going into the season, I know I certainly did, that maybe Nate was going to take on a more explosive expanded role as a pass catcher, and you're going to lean on Chauncey a little bit more between the tackles. So far, it's been the opposite, where Nate has been a little bit of the bell cow, and it has been Chauncey Bones, the guy that is catching the passes out of the backfield and using his athleticism to turn those into explosive plays.
1: I want to go up, and this is about the, least interesting question if you hadn't watched the games, but Zaki Helton, his parents feed him gunpowder? I'd love for a true freshman to have that sort of attitude. He's been fantastic.
2: Look, Georgia's had a lot of very good freshmen that have come in and played right away. I don't know that there's been someone, they even had Dontrell Glover start a dozen games for them last season and was an all-SEC freshman. I don't know if they've had someone come in who has just been so rock solid and been a guy from not just in fall camp, but going back to the spring where they were like, yeah, this guy is just going to be a player for us. And, he does not fit the traditional mold. He had some health stuff in high school where he got diagnosed with Crohn's disease and he lost a ton of weight early on in his career. He's been able to get that figured out. And since then, anyone that watched him at Carrollton High School last year in the 7A state championship game against Buford, it was him and Tyree Green who were the two best players on the field. And both those guys end up playing for Georgia this season. And both have already been able to make an impact. And if Zaki Helton is able to hold up over the course of the SEC play and show that he can play, again, he doesn't have to be great, but he can be a capable starting SEC offensive lineman, that fills a major hole for Georgia's offensive line and allows that group, I think, to be a real strength over the course of the season when you factor in the experience that you have at left tackle and center with Ernest Green and Drew Bobo.
1: This is maybe just an anecdotal thing because, we see receivers in the first part of every season and they look great, but then for a lot of them, it is the opponents. Craig Dandridge, is he going to be a thing this year or is he just taking advantage of playing Western Kentucky?
2: I think Georgia wants him to be a thing this year, where you are 100% right in mentioning the opponents that we've seen so far and what he's been able to do. But the thing that has caught my eye with Craig, it's been that Georgia has tried to get him the ball involved early in the game. They want him to be a part of the game plan, either 43-yard reception early on in the game against Western Kentucky. And I think his game, his skill set really fits where there were some questions about this Georgia offense of, were they going to be able to throw the ball over the middle of the field? Was Gunner going to be able to push it deep over that area? And that's where Craig has really excelled so far. And if he's able to fill that void, that sort of unlocks things for the rest of the offense, where Isaiah Kanyon is going to be your X receiver in that sort of typical big-bodied mold. Talon Taylor is a guy that they can get the ball to in strong situations and pellet him with targets, not dissimilar from what we saw from Zachariah Branch a season ago. And Craig Dandridge, because of his athleticism, I think because of his acceleration, I think he's able to stretch the field a little bit for Georgia, where he wasn't coming in and thought of as a burner, but he's a guy who's just a really rock-solid receiver, comes from a really good Cambridge High School program up there in the North Fulton area. And I think Georgia has loved what they've been able to get out of Dandridge thus far.
1: I don't know if you got to eyeball A.J. Hill when he was at Houston County, but he, K.J. Jackson, similar like playing profiles. K.J. is a little bigger and more experienced, but it's both that dual threat challenge they can be. But they've struggled, and the passing game really struggled last week against Utah. Talk about that matchup, whether it's the pass rush or the actual secondary, because outside of Chris Marshall, they don't really have a lot of SEC-looking guys.
2: It is going to, I think, be a very long day for Arkansas, where you're coming off a physical Utah program led now by Morgan Scally, but you're coming back cross country. You've got an early 11 a.m. local start. Arkansas fans are not very happy with Ryan Silverfield and the program at large right now, where, there were online fans clamoring for Sam Pittman to go back. And look, Sam Pittman is beloved in Georgia, but it was also time, I think, for him to move on from that Arkansas job. And just Georgia has such a talent advantage over what Arkansas is going to bring. And then when you factor in the comments that Silverfield made when he was Memphis last year, I think that, and Kirby took the high road when he was asked about it this week, but knowing him, knowing the competitor that he is, I think Kirby's going to have these guys fired up and ready to go. And I think that there's a chance that this gets ugly. And, is it a cartoonish score like 60-0 or something like that? Probably not. But I think it's going to play out pretty similar to the Utah game a week ago where, Georgia's up by 5 touchdowns at some point in the second or third quarter. And we're sort of just looking at yes, it is technically an SEC game, but this is not what a matchup between two SEC teams usually looks like.
1: No, that's coming a little later. OU's going to be a bone to be chewed next week, but then Bama, Auburn, Florida, Ole Miss. My goodness. Tell me, just this is anecdotal again, just my own information. Is it Puglisi? Is he the first guy that we'll see in a real situation, or was that Montgomery, or how's that going to be?
2: I think it's going to be Puglisi this season. I think that Georgia values the experience that he's had. They've tried to get him some reps. He had a 70-yard rushing touchdown last week against Western Kentucky, which I think, you know, that's not necessarily a club that is always in his bag, but he does show some nice athleticism there. Long-term, you know, after Gunnar moves on after this year, I don't believe that Georgia's next starting quarterback is on its roster currently. It could be Puglisi. It could be Montgomery. But I think Georgia's going to look very hard at the transfer portal to find someone to come in and start next year for them. You know, obviously everyone mentions, you know, the Cal quarterback, JKS, Kamario Taylor. Those guys had chances to leave this offseason, and they ended up staying at their programs. And we know that Georgia doesn't want to spend lavishly in the transfer portal. So I'm going to be very curious to sort of see how moving forward they choose to address this quarterback position, where it could be Puglisi. With what we've seen necessarily so far, especially when he drops back to pass, I don't think anyone's been overly impressed with what it has looked like for him. But, you know, maybe he gets a chance to get some more reps on Saturday, and doing that on the road in SEC venue helps further along his development.
1: Last thing, and you make this as quick or, you know, as detailed as you want. I saw some folks reacting to the AD, Josh Brooks, his contractual details, his money, his wallet was put out in public. My takeaway was he was making like half what the guy Kentucky makes. Was there some fluff, some pushback about that?
2: So it came out at a very interesting time, because I think Josh Brooks has done a very good job as Georgia's athletic director. And like you look at some of the people on that list in terms of athletic director pay. I think Josh is probably a little bit lower than he should be.
1: Yeah.
2: But the Glory initiative has become very unpopular online, where last week, Glory, sort of think of it as Georgia's NIL arm in that regard, announces that they're going to put the Victory Monday highlights behind a paywall, and they are paywalling more content. And the fan base reacted very negatively online in that regard. And I think ever since they've sort of started this initiative, it has just sort of seemed like Georgia has stepped on rake after rake when it comes to this sort of thing. So I think Josh, who has done a very good job at the University of Georgia, the timing of his bonus structure payout and salary comparison to the SEC came at an ill opportune time for him, where he is not exactly super popular in the wake of some of the decisions made by Glory.
1: I know the folks there, going back to when they cut the ribbon, Dog Nation's a fantastic place to get educated about UGA or the folks they're playing. Connor, I appreciate it. Tell everybody there we said hey.
2: Yep, thanks. We'll do, Chuck.
1: Connor Riley, Dog Nation. So he's making about 1.5 or so, 1.6, and he got a $400,000 bonus, I want to say, for achievements. That's the Georgia AD. That's the kind of stuff that hits on a Wednesday. And some Georgia fans are angry about that. And again, the market's the market. And if you have someone who really loves the program and is home, and all that's true for Josh Brooks, then you have a better chance of keeping them and maybe getting a little bit of a deal. And that was sort of my takeaway was, wow, he's getting paid less than a lot of other guys who haven't achieved nearly as much as he has. Maybe it's the hometown discount. 400 grand's a lot of cash to get as a bonus. And so there was just some, like I said, some digital pushback. And I'm like, well, you're winning national championships and you're in the running. And it, by the way, that paywall stuff, we talked about that a couple years ago. A lot of programs were going to very slow play, bring the message as much as they could behind their own control. And then you also get to charge for it. Now, the problem is that it's gotten such a gargantuan commitment for so many folks. If you're a supporter of, I don't know, Florida or Washington State or anybody in between, that the nickel and dime aspect of it. Wait a minute. I give all of this money and now I've got to give you $14 a month as well to full access to so I can see video from practice. That was, what was it, COVID? I think it was Florida was the first one that, hey, we don't have any media because we can't have media at practice, but we've taken that in-house. Here are some clips from, highlight clips from practice for you. Okay. There's so all of the distilling of information we're going to get via the athletic department at the university, not independent media, not digital outlets, traditional newspapers, TV stations, none of that stuff. It's going to start coming from inside. That's its own issue for me. because investigative reporting, I give NFL Network a lot of credit. NFL.com, they cover it all. They don't really whitewash stuff. Individual programs in control of more of the message, that's part of the reason that they would be in control. That's part of the goal. That's one of the outcomes they're after. That is unsettling enough to me. Then for the fans to be charged another $9, $8, $22 a month, whatever the charge is, in addition to the per month to the name, image, likeness, if that's what you're doing, because you can do a per month charge, or you can make a one-time donation or an annual gift. In addition to all of that, I had somebody tell me, I think it was last year, I'll use my school, said going to Auburn games last year, said that the parking for the 25 season was almost as much as the tickets were like 7 years earlier, because she'd been a season ticket holder for decades. So I think it was like the last year before the pandemic, the tickets, like parking is almost as expensive as the tickets the last pre-pandemic season we had. And so that's been, I guess, now 7 years. So that's what really upsets people. It's not that, what do I get for $14 a month? It's another $14 a month. Okay, short break, and we will wrap up hour one of the Chuck Oliver Show next.
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1: I want our players to find ways to continue to improve. And as long as they're doing that, and the belief within our locker room, the belief within the way we go about our program and the process, and being able to trust that process, we'll be okay. Where I'd be concerned if that process was no longer being trusted. But we're two games in. I'd say this, in my 28 years, there's a lot of people who have tried to write my obituary. And guess what? They haven't done so yet.
2: I don't even know what that is. Ryan Silverfield, I know who that is. That's Ryan Silverfield, the Arkansas head coach. I don't know what he's talking about. You're losing Saturday, and there's a chance a bunch of your players get hurt. Like, that's how much of a mismatch this is. Two cinder blocks on the Georgia side of the scale. Ryan Silverfield, the Arkansas head coach. And I said last week, I'm taking the dub on this one. You can just kind of see sometimes, regardless of how the game goes, you can see sometimes how an offense, it's looking like a really, really tough go against that opponent, against that defense coming up. Michigan last week, I was like, folks, Michigan scoring 10. Okay, if you believe Oklahoma scored 11, and then they gave them the ball on the 6-yard line, they had 10, they made 17. So we were right there. I don't know how Arkansas scores 10 against Georgia. I'm wondering, like, outside, there's always a tip pass, a block punt, zebra misses something, who knows. But the idea that Arkansas is going to line up and drive the ball 75 yards on Georgia, that's not happening. Now, we know that Arkansas had a rough night offensively against Utah, and that's a game where they got hammered. They were down 43-3, scored a late touchdown, 43-10 was your final. In the game Arkansas won against the North Alabama Lions, I'll say slow bleed sometimes, and you can look up the line score, the box score, and see that. After one quarter, it was Arkansas 7-0. At halftime, it was Arkansas 14-0. Third quarter, it was Arkansas 21-0. Like, you see how this went. So, sort of a slow bleed. They just methodically got after him. That is not how that game went. Here's Arkansas's possessions. I said at the end of the first quarter, they were up 7-0. Then it was 14-0. Then it was 21-0. In the first quarter, Arkansas had four offensive possessions at home against North Alabama. Arkansas's four possessions in the season opener when they're healthy and a script and 9 months, all of this stuff. Arkansas's season opening, four possessions in the first quarter against North Alabama. Punt, downs, punt, touchdown. That's what you did in the first quarter to get that. So that was not a slow, methodical, bleed it out. Mm-mm. Second quarter, possessions against North Alabama. Touchdown, fumble, punt, interception. There's your 14-0 halftime lead. In the third quarter, scored a touchdown to make it 21-0. Next possession, two plays, fumbled. That was North Alabama getting their points. Their first touchdown was because the offense went two plays and fumbled. It was a horrible offensive performance, and then Utah happened. They were horrible at home against North Alabama. Then they went to Utah and scored 3 points in like the first 56 minutes of the game. So last week I looked at Michigan, and because I like Marshall, I really like Hyder now. He's the better ball player. My goodness. There were some positives. The big kid 6 is a Buchanan who catches everything. Him, and I knew that if there is 100% effort, if there's a good game and like you're going to get it from Michigan, they score 10. Like, it's still against the OU defense, it was going to be a nightmare for the Michigan offense. And it still was. They scored 10 and then got the ball on the 6. For the Arkansas offense, I'm not sure they score 10. This really looks like a 41-3, 41-6 sort of something. and then Arkansas season gets really difficult. So Ryan Silverfield, without folks on his side already, and you've got a home loss to Georgia that is a matter of a formality. You're just peeling pages off the calendar. And then you've got Tulsa coming in for a home game that you absolutely could lose as well. This season has already gone sideways for the Hogs. What's better than having Harrah's just up the road, ready whenever you are for a day trip, weekend getaway, or whenever you're in the mood? How about two Harrah's just up the road? King here, and the Chuck Oliver Show has been going to Harrah's Cherokee since we helped cut the ribbon on the great new Caesar Sportsbook in 2021. 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We had to Harrah's in North Carolina, regular like on the Chuck Oliver Show, and it's so close you can too. 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
0: In the South, it's always college football season, and the king of college football reigns supreme all year long. Now more college football talk with the king of college football. 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
2: Hour two, Chuck Oliver Show, talking college football all across the network. On this Wednesday, huge slate of games. Pinch me. I can't wait. 9 states, 71 sticks. We do it for 2 hours a day, have since 2014. It's a wonderful, wonderful blessing. Thank y'all for making that the case. Houston, Texas Tech, Saturday. This is the game that we referenced with every off-season benchmark for Texas Tech. Hey, Will Hammond's knee doesn't work. Would he be ready by week 3? Because the first 2 weeks will be easy. Will he be ready by week three? They've got Brendan Sorsby. He'll be ready by week three. Oh, he'll be suspended. Will he be back by? Like, this was the game that we all looked at. The one thing that I normally kind of have in common with a bunch of Texas Tech games is I look at the opponent and go, you ain't running the ball against them. I know that. So let's establish that, and then we'll move on. Willie Fritz got different ideas. And him and his friend Mekhi Hughes from way back at Tulane, they may be able to run the ball. And if they do, then everything else with that Houston offense is going to work. What a matchup this is going to be. Let's go to Lubbock, Texas. Inside the Red Raiders is where you can get him every single day for 247. It's Jared Johnson. Jared, welcome back. How's your Wednesday?
10: Well, my Wednesday's been great so far. Thanks for having me on, Chuck.
2: Yeah, I appreciate you coming on. Need a little expertise here. This is the game that we've been looking at. The first two will be easy. Then it's the Houston game. I just want to take a quick look back. It wasn't necessarily easy against Oregon State. They had a couple of touchdowns late and stretched out the score on the scoreboard. Anything of note to that game, or was maybe it looking ahead to Houston?
10: Well, yeah. I mean, it's a common opponent. They both have played Oregon State and beat them by similar margins. The games played out differently, though, because Houston playing at home was, you know, in control of that game, and then Oregon State made a run, and then Houston put them away late. Tech was actually trailing early in the fourth quarter and then came back, scored 14 unanswered points in, I think, about 8 or 9 minutes to win that game on the road. It was the first non-conference road victory for Texas Tech of the Joey McGuire era. So it looked like it was going to play out like the previous three non-conference road games, but Tech was able to win. And one thing that really came away from that game and watching Oregon State play twice is their quarterback, Braden Atkinson,
2: oh, yeah,
10: is legit. And that Legree, true freshman, those guys are going to be playing maybe for Tech or Georgia or who knows, you know, Indiana or something, you know, in the coming seasons. Because those guys, the Atkinson kid is a power forward quarterback.
2: Yeah, when you can't afford Darian Mensa, then you have to scout correctly. And, brother, they got that right. Friday night's going to be huge, folks. You got the number 5 team, Miami's on your TV. And then you got two ranked teams, Houston and Texas Tech, playing on Big Fox. Not the cable station, Big Giant Fox. So that's the game we're talking about. All right, Will Hammond. He was the reason, his knee at least, the reason that Brendan Sorsby was ever there at all. We all know how that played out, and we are looking forward. How is Will Hammond's knee, and what's your evaluation of his play through a couple weeks?
10: Up and down. It's been inconsistent for sure. Now, his stats look pretty good. I mean, his completion percentage, he hadn't turned the ball over a ton, though he did turn the ball. He did throw an interception in the opener. He had a fumble against Oregon State, so won each game, but it hasn't been just a flurry of turnovers. You know, he's been pretty conservative so far, and that's how I would describe the whole offense, is pretty conservative. So obviously in a game of this magnitude, ranked opponent, in-state conference rival, I don't expect them, you know, to the whole playbook should be open, in other words, and he's going to have to throw it down the field in this game if Tech's gonna win and kind of pop up that defense so they're able to run the ball.
2: Talking Texas Tech and Houston, huge matchup on Friday night. Any other injury concerns for Texas Tech coming off the Beavers matchup ahead of Houston?
10: Well, they're hoping to get a really a key to their defense back in Trey White. He was one of the big offseason acquisitions. He, in his career at San Diego State, 30 tackles for loss, almost 20 sacks. They've really missed him, and he's probable. And I'm expecting him to play against Houston, so that would be huge. They lost one of their starting corners in Amir Boyd. He's week to week. That's tough going into this matchup. They have some young guys they like, some guys they brought in from the portal to fill in there. But, you know, with Wegman coming in, a very good receiving core, and just good offense overall, that's definitely something to watch Tech secondary. But they are expecting to get veteran safety Brendan Jordan, who missed the first two games because of a rules violation. He's going to be back and starting as safety. So, that, you know, it's kind of up and down in terms of injuries. You got some guys back, but you also have a couple of guys out that would be critical.
2: has Jacoby Williams been snagging carries, or has Cameron Dickey not been able to go?
10: Dickey hadn't been very effective. Jacoby has been the best offensive weapon in the first 2 weeks. They really fed him the ball to start the opener, and then in the second half, he just kind of took over against Oregon State. But Cam Dickey just flat out has not been very effective through the first two games.
2: Wow.
10: You know, he kind of started off slow last year, and by conference, I think it was the Utah game, is when he kind of turned a corner. But that's been one of the biggest surprises, is where is Cam Dickey, your all Big 12 running back, who ran for 1,100 yards. He just hasn't gotten on track yet. But, boy, this would be a good time to do so.
2: All right. It's the way to be lazy if you don't actually cover Texas Tech every day. Oh, who are they playing? Well, they can't run the ball against the Red Raiders. I think Willie Fritz wants to. I mentioned Mekhi Hughes, who 25 was a lost season for him out there at Oregon, but he feels it's morning for Mekhi Hughes again. Talk about the Houston Cougars and the opportunity to run against a team that really nobody has been able to solve that.
10: Yeah, that is kind of what Tech wants to do first and foremost, to stop the run. And they have similar numbers to they did last year, as they did last year, which was, I think, the best run defense in the country. But they, you know, considering the competition, you know, that still remains to be seen. Wegman's running ability.

0: En garde!
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2: Friday nights, you get more of a charged stadium. How do you think it unfolds?
3: Yeah, it is a sellout. That's something they were concerned because the Texans, you know, they're concerned about everybody going to the high school games, of course. That's a religion here. But it is a sellout. It's a monster game. I think it's going to be close. Tech here recently has owned this series, but, man, Willie Fritz has put together a heck of a roster. And you know they've had this one circled. I think it's going to be critical in terms of, you know, who goes to the Big 12 championship. I think it's close. I think Tech at home does pull out like a one-possession game. How they do so, I can't tell you right now. But, yeah, I think you're going to get the best games from both teams Friday night.
2: Not to start anything, might there be a Thomas Castellanos role?
3: Oh, yeah. Yeah, he threw a touchdown and ran for a touchdown last week, and Coach McGuire said on Monday during his press conference that they expect Castellanos' role to just increase week to week.
2: Yeah, anybody who's played that much quarterback at the power level, like, there's value there, ain't no doubt about it. Jared, I always appreciate it. It's top-notch info, man. Thank you.
3: Hey, anytime. Thanks for having me on, Chuck.
2: Yes, sir. Jared Johnson, get him. Inside the Red Raiders. It's a 247 effort. And if you didn't see, Thomas Castellanos, who was done, no, he's not done. He's playing. And Will Hammond, who, there's that phrase that's very, I try to be very specific. There's that non-specific phrase, cut it loose. And you always wonder with a guy, especially a quarterback, because there's another dimension here. A running back will always be looking at, or mostly, is going to be looking. He's going to have the vision towards who's hitting me, who's hitting me, who's about to come hit me. A wide receiver, most times, all right, I've got the ball, who's going to hit me? A quarterback is specifically not supposed to be looking at folks who may hit him. And they really, really hate stuff happening around their feet. Like, there's traffic down there, I'm trying to keep my eyes downfield, and I could just, you can feel things happening. They hate it. I don't know if Will Hammond has cut it loose yet. I know Thomas Castellanos, he's about nothing else. He's not even supposed to be in uniform right now. And so for Castle, there's a role. And it could swing this game. He was never even supposed to be there. All right, Jared Johnson, appreciate him coming on again. We're going to take a quick break and roll along on this Wednesday next.
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1: LSU is supposed to win the game. And it's supposed to get kind of comfortable. At least that's what I was talking about to start the show. Now, from a literal standpoint, yes, LSU is supposed to win the game in Oxford versus the Ole Miss Rebels on Saturday night. They're supposed to because Vegas says they're a three-point favorite. But I'm talking just conversationally to everyone. Me and you right now. Now, I'm going to say it. Certainly, you got to have a pace. Got to have a pause in there. So you and I, we're sitting at lunch. We're sitting at dinner. We're texting something. Hey, isn't LSU really supposed to win this game kind of comfortably? Hey, isn't LSU actually a lot more talented than Ole Miss? Hey, doesn't LSU have like a big, giant coaching advantage? Hey, isn't LSU supposed to win this game? I think they are, and not just because it's a fact where Vegas says it's three. I'm saying put that aside. We've never heard of Vegas. Put that aside. You've watched college football, whoever you are, if you're listening to this show. Isn't LSU a whole lot better, a whole lot more talented? Aren't they coached a whole lot higher level than Ole Miss? And Ole Miss is really good in both those categories. But you're talking about Lane Kiffin, who everyone declared top of the mountain coaching-wise this past offseason. Ole Miss declared it. Lane declared it. LSU, everybody involved declared it. So it's not supposed to be a provocative. Like, I could fill in almost anyone and say almost anyone that LSU has a more talented roster and they've got a coaching advantage. So what about the specifics of how it's played out then? All right. Well, through two games, now varied opponents. Through two games, LSU's opponents have run the ball a combined 57 times against the Tigers. They've averaged 2 feet per carry. Through two games, LSU's opponents have 57 rushing attempts for 37 yards. Yeah, but you just said there's a big spread of opponents. Yeah, well, maybe the reason there's a big spread of opponents, part of it is because LSU's so dang good. Against those two opponents, Clemson ran the ball 26 times for 40 yards. Louisiana Tech had 31 rushing attempts for minus 3 yards. Okay, what if they're just those two teams are bad? Well, I've talked about it. There's a chance Clemson's bad. And not bad compared to where Clemson's standard's been the past 15 years. Not even bad compared to last year when they weren't bad, they were average. And so, well, they'll be bad this year because they'll go 5-7 instead of 6-6. No, I'm not saying that. I'm saying, what if Clemson's just, like, unqualified, no asterisks, no explanation? What if Clemson's bad? Like, 3-win, 4-win, sort of just bad. What if? They could be. As Dabo said, let some of the games play out. They played one game since LSU. They did win it. So, for whatever it's worth, the game that wasn't LSU, the week one opponent, they won. Louisiana Tech, the game that wasn't LSU, the opponent that wasn't LSU, Louisiana Tech won that game. So both of the teams that we look at and go, well, they're not very good. They won their other game. Well, did they run the ball in those games? Because, again, Clemson, 26 carries for 40 yards against LSU. Yeah, Clemson went for 150 against a really good Georgia Southern defensive front. They went for 150. Louisiana Tech went for 232 yards in its week one game. They went for minus 3 against LSU. So I'm not going to say that Clemson and Louisiana Tech, now I know everything about your – I don't know everything about LSU yet. I suspect some things, and I've yet to have a contradiction. I suspected that roster. Wow. I don't have a contradiction yet. Sam Levitt, he's not going to throw interceptions like that. And if he does, Longstreet will play. So Clemson and Louisiana Tech, it's a fine enough 8 quarters to evaluate. And it's the measuring stick we have. For LSU, we'll have more after Saturday night. And I will say that Kiwon Lacy and the experienced, proven, at least interior, the guards in the center, the experienced, proven interior of the Ole Miss line, there's your challenge. Like, that's where Kiwon Lacy, because he's an All-American, that's where you can kind of take things over if you're having success there. And I don't think that they're going to. When I say I believe we'll have an even more emphatic, because right now there's no hesitation. Ask me right now on this Wednesday, who's the better team, LSU? I think post-game we will have an even more emphatic positive opinion of LSU's team and their season after they go on the road, because there's no way to minimize. They got Texas A&M coming up, by the way. That's not nothing. And so Lane doing a really good job of, this is just another game. It's not just that you win and you have this big exhale and you kind of full of yourself. Yeah, smell me. That's not just what you're concerned about. It's that if you make too much of a game and then lose it, it may deflate your entire roster for the rest of the season. Wait a minute. We made this. We hyped this game into the biggest thing ever, and then we went to Oxford and got beat? What about what Chuck said, that we're better? Well, we didn't play that way. Sam Levitt's got to solve that issue. There's your evener, your decider. But I don't think that's going to happen. I don't think we're going to see three bad picks from Sam Levitt. I think that the better team and the better coach, they're going on the road. And we can talk about the matchups as well if you want. I close my eyes. I do see the more talented roster in Baton Rouge. I open my eyes. I see the more talented roster. From the day we knew about like 100 of those spots, what they were going to look like, and we didn't know what Lane were going to do with the final few, LSU's had a massive advantage when it comes to that. I believe on the sidelines, the same thing. Pete Golding, I believe in Pete Golding. I believe that the Rebels have a good staff. LSU still has an advantage. So, as I said earlier, I don't think anybody with LSU is going to be spooked by the environment. It's going to be so much fun to watch, but we don't have to snap the ball there. They'll figure it out. I don't think anybody from LSU is going to be really intimidated. They could be affected by it, just the sheer noise at some point. And so maybe it costs you a timeout. Maybe it costs you five yards. Maybe, who knows? But it's not going to cost you the game. And when I say that I don't think anybody's going to be affected by it, I do need Sam Levitt to prove that the most. Because Sam Levitt's been affected by something so far in the first 2 weeks. When I said that there's a lot of overlap for Florida and Auburn, similar profile to those games, nothing's going to be easy for Aaron Filo. It's the same sort of thing. You know, Sam Levitt going on the road, and it's a quarterback advantage for the home team. It's supposed to be an advantage for Auburn and Byron Brown. I can tell you it is for Trinidad Chambliss because I've seen both of those guys play enough. So I know it is. It's supposed to be for Auburn and Byron Brown. What if this is game three of Aaron Filo's 2026 season where he finishes, I don't know, second team all-conference? What if this is the third game that Aaron Filo has started at Florida at the beginning of a season when they win 10 games, surprise everybody, and wind up in Atlanta? What if? So Auburn, as much of a difficult situation as I think Ole Miss is in, Auburn's in even more of a difficult situation because they don't have the level of talent to lean on that Ole Miss does. And particularly proven at this level, I am more of a believer of the trade up from FCS to FBS, from group level to power level. I'm more a believer in that now than I have been. But I know that that doesn't, like as far as your ability to do it, to bring a quarterback up from a, quote, lower level, I'm more of a believer than I was, because we were just talking about another example of it out at Oregon State. I don't think that Byron Brown, that power conference football is beyond him, but he also hasn't proven that yet. His career numbers against G-level teams and power, like, you're in the SEC now, And there's a big divide in those. So I'm pretty sure with Trinidad Chambliss, because I've seen him be a Heisman finalist at that level against those same folks. Now, he's a year older, and a bunch of the best players he played against have gone on. Byron Brown, that's not true. I'm still projecting it. And so I need to see that play out. Love Auburn's defense and what they may be able to do to Aaron Filo. Like I said, maybe he's second team all-conference this year. But Melendez and Xavier Atkins and the rest of those line just flying around beyond the line of scrimmage against a guy who has yet to play in an environment like this for any sort of extended time. He's been in environments like this, but he was standing on the sidelines watching Haynes King play in Athens. So there's your ball game. The chance to have Byron Brown confirm what should be an advantage, or have the Auburn defense create what should be an advantage at quarterback for Auburn.
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1: Talking college football all week, all year. Been doing it since 2014. 9 states and 71 sticks. It's a wonderful, wonderful blessing, folks. Pride, greed, lust, gluttony. That's 4 of them 7 deadlies. I didn't even do research for a book on Lane Kiffin, and I could have identified those 4 being clubs in Lane's bag. I didn't even do the research. I didn't even call around. I didn't conduct interviews. Just by walking around living my life in the South for the past, I don't know, almost 20 years, since Lane, you know, kind of visited Knoxville, I've just picked stuff up. This next guy, A, he's a really good writer. B, he did do research. So he's got himself a book, and oh, we should all read it. Let's welcome on right now from CBS Sports, national college reporter, in his book, Lane Being Lane. It is out now. It is John Talty. John, brother, how's your Wednesday?
2: Great, man. I'm excited to talk to you. I always have a blast doing it.
1: Yeah, we go back to when you were at AL.com back in the day and covering, you know, teams and the conference and all that. Were you like me and most people? Like, and I gave credit when the stories came out, the excerpts. I said, folks, John put his name on it. There are a lot of people who heard it and didn't put their names on it. When did it go from were you pretty sure you had these angles at the beginning of your research, or did you find these things out as you were doing the research?
2: Yeah, I mean, especially with like the Tuscaloosa of it all, and you know, there was a Vanity Fair excerpt of the book, which seemed to get a lot of attention and people talking, which, you know, delved into some of, you know, Lane's off the field antics. And you know, I was in Birmingham. I was covering Alabama at that time. I would sometimes be in Tuscaloosa working, things like that. So I experienced that stuff real time. There's plenty of other stories that I didn't know about that I uncovered over the course of the reporting. Like the thing that was, to be perfectly candid, Chuck, like my thing was more of like, I knew these things and I felt like I could get people to talk about them, but that was going to be the first barrier. Can I get people with their names attached to it? Not just anonymous sourcing, like people with their names saying this. That was part one. But two, it's just like, you know, where did I want to go with it? And why, if I was going to put it in the book, why would I do so? And so it's not just, oh, put all the salacious stuff you want. I mean, that was the intent of the book. There'd be a lot of other stuff in there. But the intent was, is there a reason why this matters? And to me, what I was able to, you know, from talking to a lot of people, get to a place of is, it did create issues for Lane with his boss at Alabama, Nick Saban. It did create friction between those two guys. And so it wasn't just this personal life stuff. Like, it was having an impact on him in a professional sense as well. And, you know, when we would see those famous, you know, I can't use the word on radio, but, you know, chewings, those yellings that Nick Saban would have with Lane Kiffin, I kind of always wondered, why are these happening? It's like, yeah, well, he's bugging him during practice, but also, you know, maybe there's some frustration about things that Nick's hearing about him doing, you know, around town. And that drove some of that friction between those two guys.
1: So I have a degree in English and literature. I do not have a degree in psychology, but I'm going to give you an opinion and tell me if you agree with it or push back, because you should know more. It's so funny, the sort of some of the excerpts that came out, because it was at the same time as his pursuit of the NFL training camp players. My opinion is that Lane is not able to deny himself any want that he has, whether it's a player, whether it's a relationship, whether whatever it is. He is literally, he is not able to deny himself anything that he has a want of. Do you agree with that?
2: 100%. And the more he feels like he can't have it, the more he wants it. And that's, you know, core to who he is as a person. He's someone who is, you know, in love with the chase. I think when he wins, he gets almost bored sometimes with some of those things. But like, the more you say, no, Lane, you're not allowed to have that, he's like, watch me, I will get that. And so sometimes when you see what we feel like are these, you know, wild Lane stories, certainly Ole Miss is one of them, it's a instance in which he was told no, he felt like he was going to win anyway, and ultimately was not able to. And that's when he, you know, can sometimes get himself in trouble with his reactions to those kind of scenarios. So I think you nailed it. And he's very headstrong, very stubborn. And, you know, it's part of what makes him a great coach and a great offensive mind and all these other things. But it does sometimes lead to these situations where, you know, you're getting reporting around this idea of the SEC so fed up. They're even discussing the idea of expelling LSU over it all. And it's like, yeah, it's probably a little bit more of the Lane Kiffin than we thought we were getting.
1: Why did he get fired in Tuscaloosa? What was the official? You know, we had heard he was out with a real estate agent doing the video, and he was late to the bus, and Saban's like, drive. Was it a culmination, a final straw sort of thing, or was it one event?
2: I think it's a final straw, really. I think it's a culmination of a lot of different things, and there's the frustrations of again, all the stuff we're talking about. And, you know, you can remember around that same time, just imagine being frustrated with this guy and you're thinking, all right, he's about to be out of my hair. Like, I just need to get through like another week or two and then we're good. And then you have, you know, preparation for that semifinal and Lane's taking calls on the practice field and not locked in. Nick felt like the team was not properly prepared for Washington, that they should have been, you know, looked much better, even though it was an easy win, that it was not what he was expecting. And Lane was making comments at that time too. You know, he had a comment talking about that working for Nick Saban is like dog years. That didn't go over super well. He talked about how he couldn't recall a single happy moment working with Nick Saban. Like, at a certain point, just like, all right, get this guy out of here. Like, I can't deal with this anymore. And so it's all those things all finally adding up to the point where he had to make a move. But like, Chuck, you and I lived it. It's always going to be a big deal to us. But like, I think even sometimes people nationally forget just the significance of Nick Saban firing his offensive coordinator who helped him win a national championship the year prior in between a national semifinal and a national championship.
1: It's made up.
2: There's only one guy in the history of college football that's happened to, and that is Lane Kiffin.
1: So it's great that, like, you bring that example, because I'm like, that was made up. It didn't happen. It has to be fantasy. We never know for sure how it's going to go, but this is speculation. Do you see the NFL ever having interest in Lane Kiffin? Because if it's a no, I don't know that you go much higher than LSU, so there's a chance Lane's home.
2: It's a great question. It's something that people have kind of been asking me about recently. Hey, you wrote the book. What do you think? And I do wonder, one, it obviously would require him having success at LSU, right? And so can he win a national championship there? If he does, that's what I think it would get interesting because, again, what I was saying earlier, like, the idea of being very solid and secure, like, it feels boring to him. Like, he wants to keep striving for more. He wants, once he knows he has it, is kind of when he gets bored by it. So if he were to achieve a national championship, I don't think that would be enough for him. And I think he would ultimately want to strive for something more. And that's when you would think, like, would he potentially be interested in returning to the NFL, knowing he had one experience with it. It was an absolute disaster with Al Davis, and it could give him an opportunity to, hey, I checked the national championship box. Now do I want to check that NFL box and prove that I'm a better coach than I was, you know, back when I was 31 dealing with Al Davis?
1: Do you remember he sent Sebastian Janikowski out to kick like a 75-yard field goal? I'm not making
2: it detailed in the book. Oh, yeah, that happened. And I think I talked to the snapper and the holder.
1: Outrageous.
2: If I remember right. Yeah, and they were laughing about it. And it's one of those things where, like, guys told me, like, even in the moment, you're like, yeah, this guy's getting fired. Yep. Like, you just don't do that. And it felt like, at least to them in the moment, like, that he was doing it as kind of thumbing his nose at Al Davis. And it didn't take very long for him to get fired after doing that.
1: Wrapping up, John Talty, CBS Sports National College reporter, and he actually does cover on-field stuff as well. Tell me how you think the game unfolds. I've said LSU has a better roster, but I know Ole Miss is at home, and they've got Trinidad Shamblers. How do you think it goes?
2: Yeah, that's kind of what my pick was all offseason, and so I feel like I have to stick with it. I just feel like there's going to be so much pressure on Lane. The crowd will be wild. That I just have kind of lent to lean toward Ole Miss with Trinidad Chambliss and Juwan Lacy and Pete Golding and all that. I'll admit though, Chuck, like, my resolve was tested week one, seeing how LSU played against Clemson and some of the defensive busts that Ole Miss had against Louisville. But I still think that just all this kind of swirling around actually benefits Ole Miss more than it benefits LSU. So I'll pick Ole Miss in a tight one. I might look like an idiot here in a few days, but that's kind of what I felt all offseason, so I feel like I got to stick with it.
1: When it comes to tapping keys, he does about as good as anybody. John, I appreciate your time, sir.
2: Thanks so much. Appreciate you.
1: CBS Sports, National College Reporter. Again, the book, Lane Being Lane. That's not a compliment whenever – almost always, that's not a compliment. Do you remember the Manny being Manny? Do you remember who that was? Manny Ramirez? Just Manny being Manny. I think that Charles being Charles, David, is that that's a compliment. Like Charles Barkley, Charles being Charles, like that's one of the exceptions where that's okay, right?
3: Yeah, I'd say so.
1: Okay, yeah. Lane being Lane, that's not one of the exceptions. Charles being Charles is like, ooh, I don't know that you should have said that, Chuck. And then Shaq wears him out about not having a ring, and then they go to commercial break. I don't think... That's Lane being Lane. It is doing things like you're in the NFL, for gosh sakes. What are you doing sending a Hall of Famer out there to kick the ball like, I don't know, from his own 30? What in the world? And he said guys were laughing about it. He got fired, and then he bolted Tennessee, and then he got fired at the airport, I guess. And then he got fired the week between a playoff victory where he was the play caller, and a national championship game. It sounds made up, but all of it's true with Lane. So should be a fabulous book. Like I said, it's out. We saw the excerpts a couple weeks ago, and the book is out as of yesterday. So I appreciate John coming on and giving a little time. Chuck Oliver Show, now available on YouTube. You could be watching right now, which means you can watch us live starting. It's 11 a.m. Eastern every weekday. 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So it's whenever you want. Search for Southern Sports Today on YouTube. 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Wrap up next.
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1: Any extra motivation, I think, is the key is to channel that energy into the right things, and that's our preparation. And when that happens and you go through the process of the week, you know, the right things will happen on Saturday. And I think that's what we've done a good job of here these first 2 weeks.
2: Kalen DeBoer, talking about Alabama, his own team, before they take on Florida State. That's going to be this Saturday in Tuscaloosa. I don't know if it's a revenge match. I don't know. I know that Florida State is in way more of an unstable position than maybe their 1-1 record would suggest. Their opener, they were supposed to win. They did. Their second game, they were supposed to be really challenged and even at home, maybe even drop that one. And they did. And it was a tough loss. It was a close loss. It was to a really good team with a difference maker at quarterback. And then they had a bye. So yay for them. They just whacked their AD. And most times I say, there's three words, and this is a sports rule. It's a life rule as well. If you're a parent, gosh, you know this, teacher, coach, whatever. Kids are resilient. Now, the bigger version of that, kids are way more resilient than we think. There is a lot of the NFL and pro football, pro sports attitude and mindset that has sort of seeped into college, and we understand why, million-dollar contracts. But that's just what a kid drives and wears is the biggest difference. And the fact that now he can meet with an agent and his attorney, and he doesn't have to do it, you know, down the street at Burger King. He can do it at the football building if he chooses. So we know there's your mindset, but that's just the financial part of it, and the shiny, sparkly, the glittering prizes. Mindset-wise, an 18, 19, 20-year-old, they're still pretty resilient. Now, this is what I mean. The coach got fired. It's November. It's the second week of November. You only got a couple games left. We fired the coach. And it's Tuesday media day. Hey, your coach got fired. Yeah, it's pretty tough. When's kickoff? They're not cold. They're not insensitive. They're not uncaring. They're 19. When you were 19, 20, 21 even, most of us, even while appreciating the, gosh, I really liked him and now he's fired, we still don't process at the level that we're going to allow it to affect us. If we're quizzed about it, oh, yeah, that's a bad thing. I feel bad for him. But when you're an adult and I don't know what happens to your kid or to your spouse or to your parents, at that point, way more advanced. So are we not as resilient? We have resources to deal with it, but cluelessness is not one of them. That phrase, ignorance is bliss. That's partly true. So in most cases, when the coach gets fired, well, we've got a new coach. Ole Miss did it last year. Coach left. They needed a head coach. William Eccles was talking to the media this week, and he said, I was planning on going deer hunting. He said, but we got called to a team meeting, and I was told Pete Golding is our new head coach. Oh, okay. And resilience? On they went. That's different. The coach is fired. Well, that's determined. This is the new coach. That's determined. All that's different. The reason that kids are resilient, man, that's tough. When's kickoff? The reason that kids are resilient may not apply as much to this year's Florida State team is there was so much advanced billing for what has already started to happen. Lackluster offensive passing game, and that's supposed to be Norvell's baby, and the fact that the resources, and well, what could I get? And well, Ashton Daniels will make him better. Like, we've had that pretzel conversation going back. Honestly, last year I was like, Thomas Castellanos really is the idea? Thomas Castellanos is all conference compared to Ashton Daniels. I mean, he's played so much more football, made so many more plays and everything. So kids are resilient. Not only has there been so much more advanced billing, and now we're starting to see maybe the embodiment of it, and if things go sideways in Tuscaloosa Saturday, there will now be confirmation. All right, all the stuff people talk about all season, see, now we're living it. But when I talk about things are determined, when Brian Kelly gets fired last year. Oh, that stinks. All right, when's kickoff? It was determined. At least, all right, going forward, here we are. When William Eccles was trying to get out to the tree stand, I don't know if he gets in the tree stand. When William Eccles was trying to go out and hunt deer and got called to the media, at least it was determined. It was a shock, he said, but at least it was determined. Mike Norvell's still the coach. And so you have to pay attention to him, but do you? Because I know I'm going to be here all season. What about him? I might be here next season. I know he's not. At least when Brian Kelly got fired, somebody was really in charge. This is a tough, tough, tough message to send. Firing Michael Alford, the AD, you had the bye week, and I don't know, coming off your brand new reimagined crib and the lights go out and it's power generators that you got to haul up to the fourth floor of the stadium and start plugging in, like you start gaining back lights in banks. You start getting electricity back in parts of the stadium. So that was embarrassing as it is. And then you lost the game, and then you fired the AD. Well, this is a cloud. This is a lingering thing. And Florida State's roster, if you would have fired Mike Norvell and not Michael Alford, then it would have affected the team less, I believe. If you'd have said, whoever picked the assistant, I don't know, Tim Harris, you're in charge now. If it was last year, it probably would have been Gus. You're in charge now. We made the move. The kids are like, man, I like Mike Norvell. When's kickoff? The fact that it's such a public story and it's such a, direct, uninterrupted line from Michael Alford to Norvell's getting fired, since that's really what has to happen next, that's the uncertainty and that's the big challenge, because now it's just hanging around. LSU, at least when Brian Kelly got fired, well, we're moving on. And you had moved on. Even when Lane Kiffin moved on, so did Ole Miss. Well, Pete Golding, here's the coach. We all know what's ahead for Mike Norvell and Florida State. Even keeping Mike, I mean, I understand why you had to do it, and there was no way it was going to work out great. But doing it in the order that they did, which was almost required, if there was any sort of gumption, get fired up and win one for old Florida State in Tuscaloosa, this was another variable, another challenge thrown in as choice by Florida State. So I'm sure that Kalen DeBoer is very pleased with his team and how they're advancing and getting better week to week. All that's great. They're number 10 in America, and Florida State is actually on a death watch for firing their head coach. So he's got... he's in a whole different place than Mike Norvell. If it's bad enough on Saturday, I mean, we were talking earlier this week, I guess yesterday or Monday. If it's bad enough on Saturday, never be surprised in the current setting. Never be surprised how early a guy gets fired. It used to be almost unwritten that it would be either the week before the final game, and you would go ahead and fire him and have an interim, or you would announce he was fired, but he was going to coach the final game. That's not what we're doing anymore. Sam Pittman last year, 5 games in, same thing here. So 1-1 this season. Tough loss to SMU. It's not going to matter. Not going to matter if it was a tough loss, close loss. They had injuries. Lights went out. None of that's going to matter. Michael Alford's out, and so is Mike Norvell. It is just a formality. You got to peel some days off the calendar. All right, appreciate everybody coming here for your college football conversation today. Had our truest reporter for the University of Georgia, Connor Riley, joined us, Dog Nation. Jared Johnson, inside the Red Raiders, he's from 247. He was with us an hour or two, and then our friend John Talty from CBS Sports. For me and David and Heath and all of y'all, 22 hours. Be back tomorrow. What's happening at Harris in North Carolina? We're happening at Harris in North Carolina. That's right, the Chuck Oliver Show. We cut the ribbon a few years back at the great new Caesars Sportsbook at Harris Cherokee in Cherokee, North Carolina. The very next month, we went to Harris Valley River, about an hour away in Murphy. Did the same thing there, and we've been broadcasting live on the casino floor, both locations, for the past 5 years. 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

0: 2. Only a couple days away from the biggest game of Shane Beamer's career. The biggest game of Lenora Sellers' career.
1: And I have a proclamation right now. I'll do it. Six o'clock, 30 seconds in. Biggest game of Williams-Bryce's career.
0: Oh, Willie B's been put in question.
1: Willie B, you're on deck. You're on notice. You say that you're one of the most intimidating environments in America. You say that you have all the sellouts, the rooster crows, the sandstorm plays, 2001 going. You have a freshman quarterback coming in. He's ready to be rattled. Willie B, are you up for it?
0: They got to be. You got to be.
1: Biggest game of Williams-Bryce's career.
0: They need you on Saturday. And if, you know, like, bulletin board materials is for players, right?
1: Mm-hmm.
0: Well, let it be that for fans, too. So we, at 107.5 The Game, tweeted a clip from our show yesterday where I'm saying, yeah, Mississippi State did a hell of a job passing a road test against Minnesota. But that's not Williams-Bryce Stadium.
1: Mm-hmm.
0: Well, Ricky Rixton, totally a real name, quote tweeted it. It is definitely a Mississippi State fan account. Says, it was their Super Bowl. They sold it out and had a gold out.
2: Minnesota had a gold out. Should be really scared and try to find an alternate location.
0: Ooh, they had a gold out.
1: Minnesota had a gold out. Okay.
0: And then goes on to say, didn't faze anyone on our team, but okay.
1: Okay,
0: you
1: so
0: hear that, fans?
1: So he was comparing Minnesota to Willie B, saying we've been there, done that.
0: Yeah, been there, done that, because we won at Minnesota in a gold out.
2: Wow. Ooh.
1: Willie B.
0: Out.
1: Willie B, you're on deck.
0: Yep. You're on notice.
2: Willie B, you need to say, hold my beer.
1: Mm-hmm.
0: That's what you gotta say. That's what the B's gotta stand for, Willie B. Willie, hold my beer.
1: You're new, you got a facelift, new bathrooms, electronic gigs all the way around the place. This is your time.
0: The grab and goes to work.
1: Is Willie B to Hollywood now? Has Willie B gotten an upgrade? And all of a sudden, you can't get loud. You can't sway from side to side. Let's see what's going on with Willie B. Is this the new Willie B? The new Hollywood Willie B with the facelift and all the accoutrements?
0: It can't be on Saturday.
1: Hey, this is it.
0: It absolutely can't be on Saturday.
1: I'm just saying.
0: Don't let Saturday be comparable to the gold out at Minnesota. Preston, they had a gold out. So much gold in that stadium. We had people coming west to Minnesota to go get it. It was the second gold rush in America. Mm-hmm. Happened on Saturday, mm-hmm. last Saturday in Minnesota, apparently.
2: Wow. And gophers abound.
1: Yeah.
0: Gophers everywhere.
1: Mean gophers.
0: PJ Fleck, I guess he got the memo with the shoes, but he didn't get the memo with the rest of the get up.
1: Did he wear all white?
0: All maroon.
2: Yeah, it was terrible.
1: Okay. All right.
0: Almost looked like a onesie.
2: Yeah, because he's so thin on top of that. So it just, it was kind of like a 40s movie tap dancer outfit thing.
0: It's quite bizarre. Not his best fit. He's had better fits, I will say.
2: Yes.
0: Not his best work on Saturday. You're going to need your best work on Saturday at Williams-Bryce Stadium. I'm Elijah Campbell. He's Preston Thorne. She's Jen Jensen. And before we get into the total and complete Spider-Man meme nature of this football game with these two programs, two fan bases, really, there was good news last night. Optimistic news, because the injury report did come out. Dylan Stewart, Jakarius Peake, listed as probable.
1: Okay. I don't know what that means. Nobody knows what that means. However, give me the statuses that are options on this availability report.
0: So, and on the availability report, there are out, which is ruled out completely.
1: Done.
0: And that is Lucian Anderson, Jalua Solomon, Jaden Sellers, A.J. Holloway, Josiah Thompson. Sellers and Thompson, we knew. There's questionable, which is Carter Miller.
1: Which is a very interesting point, because we found out that Carter Miller was injured during the game, and that may have possibly led to some of the snaps going awry. We heard that from Kendall Browse say that. So that is some intel as to what was going on as far as the snaps are concerned. So I did think that was interesting.
0: And then, of course, there's nobody with this designation, which is doubtful, which apparently Sam Levitt for LSU is listed as doubtful for their game against Ole Miss.
1: Mm-hmm.
0: What, I think I doubt that.
1: Yeah, what happened with that?
0: Yeah, he played fine. Well,
1: he threw picks.
0: He did throw picks, but that's not out of the ordinary. It's,
1: he was Sam Levitt.
0: Yeah, it's like Dennis the Menace being a menace and saying, something's wrong with Dennis. No, that's just kind of how he is, mm-hmm. right? I think that's just him. And then there's probable. And then probable on the availability report, Dylan Stewart, Jakarius Peak. So probable out of they're out eliminated completely. Questionable feels like a 50-50. Doubtful feels like a 25-75. Probable feels like a 75-25 proposition.
1: So this is like a partly sunny, mostly cloudy type of situation, right? Is it?
0: I would say partly cloudy.
1: Partly cloudy, right? Yeah, this is a partly cloudy situation. So the sun is shining. Might be a few clouds here and there, mm-hmm. but the sun is mostly shining. At least for me, myself, I don't have any intel. I don't know anything. I'm very interested to know what does that mean as far as snap count is concerned. At the bottom line, what does this mean? Does that mean that they are available, like break in case of emergency? Does that mean that they are starting? Does that mean that they are coming off the bench like a six-man role? How does that work with offensive line? This is all very curious to me. I'm sure they have a plan for it, but I'm really interested to see how this goes.
0: Yeah, when it comes to what that might look like, that is something that Clayton White, at least on the defensive side of the ball, when it came to Dylan Stewart, did talk about yesterday.
1: Okay.
0: Jen, this would be cut number 13. Calling a quick audible here. Cut number 13 because David Kloniger did ask Clayton White. He said, theoretically, if a player that has been out were to play on Saturday, if they were to be made available after not playing all year and only been practicing for a little bit, can we expect them to play a lot? Would they be on a quote-unquote pitch count? Here's Clayton White's response to that.
3: I mean, just from a natural standpoint, obviously you don't want to throw a guy right into the fire and just let him go out there by himself. Our process will be the same with our doctors, and then from our athletic training staff to our head coach to the coordinators to the position coaches, and also that person and his family. So, but there's always a process. Just probably would never throw someone right back in there for the full time in any sport or any. Hopefully not.
0: So he said, even in any sport, even when speaking in generalities, because hypothetically speaking, if this player were to play, it does sound like if Dylan Stewart is going to play in this game, which I am now led to believe it is probable. I've had the feeling it's been optimistic, that they've been optimistic he's going to play. That reflects the optimism that he plays. Maybe don't expect him to take, let's say, Kamario Taylor drops back to pass 35 times on Saturday. Let's just say he's not getting 35 pass rush snaps. Maybe he's getting 20. Maybe he's in on passing downs. That's, I think as a Gamecock fan, you'd still take that over the zero.
1: Does Clayton White use Dylan Stewart like the old reference here, like Willis Reed coming out of the locker room and he's like, oh, he's in a back brace and he's busts out the back brace and he just starts like the first two plays, gets a sack, and then he doesn't play the rest of the game and the crowd is just going crazy because Dylan Stewart got a sack on the first drive.
0: Crowd's going crazy, and then of course it's back and forth. It's neck and neck. South Carolina has a lead in the last minute. It's a 6-point lead. Mississippi State needs to score to get that extra point to win. And Dylan Stewart comes back out.
1: My God, is that Dylan Stewart's music?
0: And then he's just coming back out on the field. Big third down, gets a sack, strip sack, wins the game. That might be how they have to use him.
1: I'm only a little bit kidding. I'm only lightly joking. I'm really curious to see what the plan is for him, if he's probable and if he's ready to go. I understand about processes and trainers and blah, blah, blah, blah, blah. But what happens when it's time and it's a scenario similar to what you just laid out, and I know that I got this guy right here who may or may not be on a pitch count, may or may not be going through the processes, but I know this guy can get me a sack. I wonder if you pull that trigger. I'm very curious to see how that goes.
0: I think so, yeah. And Dylan Stewart, as a competitor as he is, remember, this is a back injury that he played through all the way through a 4-8 season. Their season was done when they blew that game against Texas A&M. He could have easily said, I got to mail it in. This is killing me. As somebody who, I don't have those back problems, but as somebody who oftentimes has an uncomfortable back situation, your boy would have been saying, okay, yep, we're 4-7 right now. It's time for me to put myself on the shelf. Not Dylan Stewart. Competitor. He has a desire to go out there and play, right? He has a will to go out and play football at a high level. If he's playing, you are getting the best version of him. And I can almost guarantee you he is lobbying to play every snap. And it's going to be up to the training staff and the coaching staff, in a sense, to maybe protect himself against himself from going way too hard and playing too many snaps if they feel like his body's not ready. So that's the situation. Jakarius Peak didn't get the same, I guess, elaboration yesterday from what I recall. I'll go back and look at the cut sheet. It's amazing what your brain can remember or not remember when it comes to sitting in a room for 30 minutes and hearing people talk. But that's my expectation for Dylan Stewart. This game, as we dubbed yesterday, Spider-Man meme game. For those who haven't seen the Spider-Man meme, it's two Spider-Men just pointing at each other, looking at each other.
1: You. Who are you? I'm you. You're me.
0: It's like looking in a mirror.
1: We're we.
0: And who are we? And that's what these two.

0: En garde!
1: Fencing is taking the nation by storm. It's safe, fun, and welcoming for everyone, kids, teens, and adults alike. Learn more at tryfencing.org.
2: So I wouldn't say it's necessarily that, but if it does snowball with a bunch of losses at the end of the year, the early preseason stuff we heard about Jeff Levy being on a hot seat, which I thought was a little silly, maybe that does come to fruition. But we do know what the situation's like here with Shane Beamer at South Carolina, that if they lose this game, given what is ahead on the schedule, it is going to be 9 games of anxiety moving forward. Don't want that at all. So there's a coaching narrative on the line, and both of these teams get into a difficult gauntlet of a schedule once this game is over with.
3: That's why this game is so pivotal, and we marked this game a long time ago as pivotal for us, not really even paying attention to what Mississippi State has going on. But you're right. This game is either a launching pad for the season, sends you on and get ready, you get rolling as you go into the meat of your schedule, or it sends you into a tailspin as you go into that, to the meat of that schedule. So this game is huge for both squads, and that's why this is so much fun. That's why there's a lot of juice behind this game, because it actually means something for two teams who are aggressively at the in the middle of the SEC, middle of the road squads. And the fight is which one of us is going to climb our way out of this, the middle of the SEC, who can maybe ascend to maybe an upper tier. And that's what this game is really about.
2: Rocket ship game. At the beginning in the summer, we looked at this game as a, hey, you just better not lose it.
3: Mm-hmm.
2: But now it's a better not lose it plus a rocket ship game, because now there's a little bit of juice added to that win because of what Mississippi State, to their credit, has been able to do in the first couple of weeks to really put a lot of eyeballs on them. And then for Mississippi State, do we know what South Carolina's got after this? They've got Alabama. They've got Kentucky. They've got Oklahoma. There's Florida, Tennessee, Georgia. LOL. Arkansas is the last FCS team you get to play on the schedule. And then, of course, you have the rivalry game against Clemson. But Mississippi State, after this game, home against Missouri, Alabama, at LSU, Oklahoma, at Texas, Vanderbilt, Auburn, Tennessee Tech, Ole Miss. So it gets theirs is not as hard at the back end of the year. They have Tennessee Tech the second to last week of the year. South Carolina's got Georgia. But coming up next, though, the histories of these programs, also Spider-Man memeable. We'll tell you why next.
4: 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The Game Network. 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
7: I-20 eastbound before Sunset Boulevard, Highway 378. There is a disabled vehicle, and the left lane is currently blocked. So stay right if you're approaching 378 on I-20 eastbound. Weather-wise, 92 is the high we're expecting today with some sunshine. Scattered afternoon or evening thunderstorms tomorrow at 93 for the high. And on Saturday, scattered afternoon or evening thunderstorms are a possibility. 87, so we need to make that all go away before Saturday. But a little bit cooler start to your morning today. It's 65.
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9: It's a Spider-Man meme game at Williams-Brice Stadium. It's an anxiety bowl for both teams. Call an ambulance. But not for me, but for both of us. That's how it's going to feel going into that game on Saturday. Because we've been drumming it up. This is the biggest game of Shane Beamer's career. And now we've added a couple of layers to it. We've added the biggest game of Lenora Sellers' career.
10: Mm-hmm.
9: This is the biggest game of Willie B's career and reputation.
10: Mm-hmm. Reputation's on the line, Willie B. You are known as a raucous environment. You're known as one of the most intimidating places to play. Well, now you have a freshman quarterback coming in here in his first real SEC moment with stakes on the line. Yes, he played against Ole Miss last year, but okay. It was at the end of the Egg Bowl. That game was well in hand. It was fine. This is a different environment. Allegedly.
9: They're at home.
10: And they were at home. There you go.
9: Home for the Egg Bowl last year.
10: This is a different environment, allegedly. If you are who you say you are, Denny Green Award for Willie B. Let's see what's going on.
9: It's a Denny Green game.
10: Mm-hmm.
9: His influence lives on. But when it comes to just the history of these programs, too, look, you're a lot more alike than you are different when it comes to trash talking online. It's not like you can flex a lot of different things over the other. Because Preston Thorne, you laid it out yesterday. Some of the specifics...
10: It's wild, man.
9: Are pretty jarring, I would say. I would classify it as jarring.
10: Jarring is a solid word. Nothing that you would... I wouldn't even imagine. Again, this is all from Wikipedia, which is a really cool website. If you go to, you can compare teams' histories, times that they've played, all types of really cool information. And some of these things are so spot on that it is... It's no wonder why these two fan bases hate each other, because they're just alike. And I don't think we knew it until we actually dug into it more. And so... Where do you want to start on this?
9: Let's start with all-time wins.
10: All-time wins. Let's go winning percentage.
9: Winning percentage.
10: Right?
9: Winning percentage. Yeah, winning percentage.
10: Winning percentage. South Carolina, barely above 500, 511.
9: Okay.
10: Right? Mississippi State, barely below 500, 488. Separated by...
9: It's
10: 2 percentage points. Separated by not even 2 full percentage points. Not even 2 full percentage points. Bowl games. South Carolina, 26 bowl games. Mississippi State, 27.
9: That's why last year was important. He needed one last year.
10: We could have matched this up. Consensus All-Americans. South Carolina, 5. Mississippi State, 3.
9: Dak Prescott, one of them? Maybe.
10: Yeah, I would.
9: I would assume.
10: I would assume. That's consensus All-Americans. Draft picks, total. South Carolina, 228. Mississippi State, 218. That is 40th for us and 45th for them total in college football ranking, right? So, very close. Now, here's the one where it gets really spooky. First round draft picks. South Carolina, 16. Mississippi State, 16.
9: It's happening.
10: Weeks spent in the AP. South Carolina, 201 weeks overall. Mississippi State, 209 weeks overall.
9: Wow.
10: And we can go on and on and on. Those are the ones that are actually the closest, but many of them are much closer than that. And it's the only one that they kind of blow us out is that one strange year with Dak Prescott where they spent 5 weeks at number one.
9: Yeah,
10: we've never been number one.
9: Fun trivia fact. the first ever college football playoff ranking number one team was Mississippi State.
10: Yeah.
9: First one ever. The first time they ever unveiled official mid-season college football playoff rankings, the first ever number one was Dak Prescott in Mississippi State.
10: Yes. Also, it's really interesting on Wikipedia. First, it says claimed national championships because we all know college football. Alabama has claimed several. Auburn has claimed several, right? Zero. Recognized national championships. Zero for both squads. So look, man.
9: We didn't claim any unnecessarily the way the Lord intended it.
10: That's right. We are they. They are us.
9: We're looking in the mirror. SEC championship game appearances. 1-1.
10: Mm-hmm. It's fascinating. Garnet versus Maroon. Right there. The
9: Not
10: color wheel.
9: Different.
10: The color wheel is only separated by a little bit of brown.
9: They're neighbors in the color wheel.
10: We're right there.
9: It's not much different.
10: I think that's why there's so much anxiety. I don't even think this is not a natural rivalry. There's no reason why this would be a natural rivalry, except that both of us want desperately to be recognized in the SEC.
9: Yeah, be better in the SEC. Be looked at as...
10: We have a lot of pride in our programs. Mm-hmm. Kind of from two towns where this is the thing. Maybe you could argue two programs that are overshadowed by the other state school.
9: I was getting ready to say by the other school. It's in their state that they play every year because, if I'm not mistaken, does Ole Miss have a very, I guess, distinct advantage in the Egg Bowl all time? I need to look that up. In terms of what the all-time record is with that game. But, like, here in the Palmetto Bowl, Clemson does have a pretty steep advantage all time. And when it comes to the record, Ole Miss leads 67-46-6.
10: Yeah, that's a very similar. That's very similar to what Clemson leads in our game. So yeah, I think there's a little bit of little brotherness to it, or the idea like, hey, we compete too, or we can play too. So there's a lot of similarities in this game, and it's all leading up to this moment. And I wanted to go back to that idea of the generational quarterback narrative that's selling out. Both teams, as the, at this moment, are the beneficiaries of God's greatest luck by just happening to have a generational talent born in your state.
9: Yep.
10: Because I'm not sure if Lenora Sellis is not from Florence that we are able to sign this type of talent. And if Kamario Taylor is not from Mississippi, that they can sign this guy. But because they, with these two athletes were born within the state lines.
9: Grew up fans.
10: All the inherent advantages, both programs are able to benefit from that. And that's only by the grace of God and geography that this is happening. Right? And so it's really both programs have this moment that they have to take advantage of. We're a little bit further ahead, I think, which may be why the anxiety might be a little bit stronger for us. Because if Mississippi State loses this game, they can say, we're building.
9: And they're ahead of schedule.
10: Right. That's all. They can always lean back on that. We're not that.
9: South Carolina was ahead of schedule in 2024,
10: and
9: then 2025 happened. And now it's whatever the schedule looks like, you better be beyond it, right? It's Judge Judy tapping on the wrist, pounding the
10: table. Time is now.
9: The time is now. It is 100% now, and the time is Saturday. And yeah, that's a game you have to prove that you are who you say you are when it comes to competing in this league. That's why this is such a massive game. And again, like a good point, not a traditional rival of South Carolina by any means, but spiritually, football spiritually related, very related. And I think both fan bases are coming into this game feeling that exact same level of anxiety. And the sentence that you're going to hear, no matter what's happening in the game on either fan base, whichever one's down at halftime, you know what you're going to hear? Here we go again. I knew it was going to happen. If I told you that the most common said phrase from one of these fan bases at halftime will be, oh, here we go again. I knew it. You couldn't tell which one it was. You wouldn't be able to tell if it was South Carolina or Mississippi State that was leading at halftime.
10: Wait till next year. Which fan base says that?
9: Oh, buddy. Which one goes to that one first? I don't know. Coming up next, though, I made a proclamation yesterday that the linebackers will be the most important position group for the South Carolina Gamecocks on Saturday. I asked Clayton White why he thinks that that linebacking group is going to be important. We'll hear what Clayton White had to say next year on the early game.
8: Wow, what a play. The Game Network. Columbia, Charleston, Florence, and Myrtle Beach.
6: The Gamecocks rushed for over 400 yards, but the passing game struggled.
11: You guys know on offense, it's, you know, one guy's not doing his job, and it makes everything look terrible, and that's where we were tonight. We're just a little bit off.
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6: Now the first test of the season comes up Saturday versus undefeated Mississippi State. We'll be talking with you about it all week on 107.5 The Game and The Game Network.
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0: Traveling on I-20 eastbound, you're going to want to stay right. The left lane is blocked due to a disabled vehicle. It's I-20 eastbound there at Highway 378. An accident, I-77 northbound at Two Notch Road, also I-77 southbound before I-20. So a few things to be mindful of this morning. Sunshine and 92 is what we're expecting today. 93 with some scattered afternoon or evening thunderstorms on Friday. 83, 87 on Saturday. Maybe a couple scattered storms. 65 right now.
1: The early game. Yes! With former Gamecocks Preston Thorne, Elijah Campbell, and Jen Jensen.

0: information yesterday is that this linebacking group for South Carolina, specifically the players of Justin Okoronkwo, Sean Murphy, Fred J.R. Johnson, the most important trio for South Carolina on Saturday. My rationale is because you're going to have to be able to keep an eye on Kamario Taylor, make sure he doesn't break contain, be able to get to the quarterback when you're called upon, be able to cover the middle of the field, because over half of Kamario Taylor's passes against Minnesota took advantage of the middle of the field. So whether you're breaking up passes or you are having to stop somebody short of the sticks, there's going to be a big responsibility on that linebacking group. That's one thing that we've been saying all offseason, too, was that we thought this linebacking group is one of the best units on the team in general. Athleticism, experience now. This is now that entire group's at least second year in Clayton White's defense. So how important does Clayton White think that the linebackers are going to be against a quarterback like Kamario Taylor? This will be cut number 17, Jen. This is Clayton White's response to my question.
1: You know, the linebackers are like the quarterback of a defense when it comes to run game, pass game, front seven. They're part of the back seven. They're part of both sevens, however you want to say it, right? So that tells you how much they have to be involved. They're important in every single snap that we take. But, yes, when you're playing a quarterback like this, you in the middle of the defense, you have to have a presence. You have to make sure that your presence is felt, and that's their goal always.
0: The first part there is the most interesting to me. They're the quarterback of the defense, which naturally – green dot for most defenses, the middle linebacker is the green dot because of your proximity to the defensive line, to the secondary. So if an adjustment needs to be made pre-snap before that 15-second shutoff on the play clock and the communication shuts off, you are closest to everybody else and you just see everything. That may be one of the most important things in this game too. Do Justin Okoronkwo, Sean Murphy, and Fred J.R. Johnson, have they learned Mississippi State's offense well enough to recognize a lot of things pre-snap? We just talked about how, earlier this week, one of the reasons why Oregon was upset by Oklahoma State is apparently a linebacker for Oklahoma State found a tell. And Dante, it was barely not even an offensive line, it was Dante Moore's feet. Gave away whether they were going to run or pass on that play, and they were able to call it out. And then some people did some digging, and they went back and looked at that college football playoff semifinal between Oregon and Indiana. And they said, oh, the tell is there too. And that's why D'Angelo Ponce picked off the first pass and took it to the house. Your linebackers are, they see everything to the point where they can pick up stuff like that, right? Pre-snap recognition is going to be awfully important in this game because of the nature of Jeff Lebby's offense. This linebacking crew going to have to be quarterbacks and extensions of Clayton White's brain out on the football field, which makes that even more important for them on Saturday.
2: Yeah, they have to be able to take what Clayton White is telling them, communicated to those players, and as he stated, they got to look backwards and make sure that the secondary is correct, and then they got to look forward and make sure that the linemen are in their right spots. They blitz sometimes, the three-level defenders. They have to play on all three levels, and I think we have the linebackers who have the athleticism to be able to do that. This is really interesting. I haven't heard this, so I'm going to hear this live for the first time. Jen, I want to hear clip 21 where we talked about the idea of linebackers and the idea, the concept, because one of the things that's in vogue is to say, well, just put a spy on them. And I haven't heard this yet, so I want to hear what Clayton has to say. This is clip 21 about spying the quarterback.
1: Football is math, you know what I mean? So, I mean, if you leave a spy, that means he's not covering anyone, right? So it's going to be somebody that's going to be left with a disadvantaged coverage. So you can't do it every single snap unless you are, you feel like you can play cover, match up. They can win every defensive snap by themselves for 80 plays or 70 plays. So it's great. Spy is a good thing. Teams try it. Teams utilize it. Some teams don't. But it's definitely a great tool to have, for any kind of quarterback. So your D-line can also rush freely. They don't have to worry about, the scramble when you have a spy. And it's also good if you have a spy that can cut crossers and sit in the low hole for passes. But it's a great tool to have. Depends on the coverage and the situation.
2: He stopped himself. He was about to get real football. He started talking about low holes and crossers and all types of fun things like that. But yeah, the headline of that statement is football is math. And it's always trying to look for the numbers, having a number advantage. And if you take one person here, that means you can't have one person there. There's only 11 of them, so it's a zero-sum game. If you blitz one person, that person's not going to be able to cover. If you cover that person, that means he's not going to be able to add on to the blitz. And so that is the dilemma that defensive coordinators have, especially when you're playing a mobile quarterback who, on the offensive side, is the plus one.
0: Uh-huh.
2: Now he's a plus one now. So
0: adds to the math.
2: It's all the math that adds up there.
0: And that's why maybe a quarterback spy in theory is helpful. We talked yesterday about how it's so much easier said than done because you're at a natural disadvantage angle-wise, right?
2: Math.
0: Because, geometry.
2: Mm-hmm.
0: Because if a really good, fast, scrambling quarterback is breaking the pocket and there's a spy on him, well, they've got an angle to the sideline or go up the sideline. You have to be much faster than them to get to that spot. If Clayton White feels like his linebackers are up for it athletically to be able to beat Kamario Taylor to spots when he scrambles, then maybe that's something that you should do. But you also not only have to be incredibly fast and athletic, you have to be exceptionally disciplined. Because Minnesota tried the whole quarterback spy thing. One, not only were their linebackers not athletic to be up for the challenge, they were not disciplined enough for the challenge because Kamario Taylor puppet-mastered all of them with his eyes. Every quarterback draw in that game was a slow-developing quarterback draw because, A, Mississippi State was winning in protection at the line of scrimmage, and, B, Kamario Taylor would look at one side, he would kind of stare down the flat a little bit, and that linebacker got a little too pass-happy and was like, oh, that's where the pass is going, take three steps in that direction, and then lo and behold, the middle of the field opens up like the Red Sea, and Kamario Taylor runs straight through it, and bam, 8-yard gain on 3rd and 6.
2: Yeah, talk about it. The same way I talk about it, like playing fetch with your dog. The same way when you fake your dog out, you go, whoop, and you don't throw the ball, and the dog goes running. And it's like, you idiot, you fell for it again. How have you been following this for 10 years straight, Robbie? I don't understand.
0: You would have learned by now.
2: You haven't read the scout report yet? Of course I'm going to throw a fake. No, because that's what they're trained to do. And so that's the same thing that happens with linebackers. I see that step. I make those steps. And so you take advantage of it. The other aspect of the quarterback spy, which I think is underrated and is another academic problem, is physics. Because when the quarterback has more mass than you,
0: like someone like Kamario Taylor, he's going to have the same way, a lot of mass.
2: When they have more mass and speed than you, that does not equal a tackle. Mass plus speed on the quarterback equals non-tackle for the linebacker. How's that for math?
0: That is math and inertia.
2: You know what I'm saying? So, yeah, I love how Clayton explained that because the spy is a tool, but you have to deploy it selectively, especially depending on your personnel and that other guy that's over there.
0: Yeah, and down in distance too, right? I mean, does it make sense to maybe do it on a 1st and 10? Or is it something that you maybe have to deploy on a 3rd and 5 to make sure at least, you know, if they're going to get a first down, make them complete a pass against your secondary? I don't know. That's what makes a defensive coordinator's job incredibly difficult. Coming up next, though, we've already talked about the Spider-Man meme nature of this game between the programs, the histories, this year's current teams, and their fan bases. But also, there is quite the family connection there, too, with the coaches on the staff. We'll get into that a little bit next here on The Early Game.
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6: Is Lane Kiffin a troll, or is LSU have some serious issues this weekend? They have a matchup with Kiffin returning to Ole Miss. Sure, that'll be emotional. But here's the thing. On Wednesday's injury report, quarterback Sam Leavitt is listed as doubtful for the Tigers. That's certainly alarming. But maybe this is Lane just being Lane, trying to be optimistic for LSU. I'm Dead Day.
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0: teams, for the fan bases, the programs and their history, but maybe also for the families of these coaches too. Lulu Kesson wrote an incredible story at the Greenville News about Coach Beamer and how he met his wife at Mississippi State. So her family, big State fans, big Mississippi State fans, but they're also Gamecock fans because of Shane's position.
1: I have a very clear line of demarcation on this one. Who's paying for these vacations around here?
0: Who paid for the last family vacation? That's who you should cheer for.
1: That's a very simple line for me.
2: Yeah, no, I'm thinking there's no house divided flag outside. Yeah, not at all.
1: Very clear cut for me.
0: This is pretty, yeah, no conundrum here, right? Maybe a little bit different for the Briles family. This will be cut number four. Jen, this is Kendall Briles speaking yesterday. Now, for those who don't know, Kendall Briles, South Carolina's offensive coordinator, and Jeff Lebby are in-laws. Jeff Lebby is the brother-in-law for Kendall Briles. So Jeff Lebby has quite literally married into the Briles family. He's not part of just the Briles offense, the football family tree. He is now part of the actual family tree, right? So this is a big weekend for that family. So how are they handling this? Here's Kendall Briles talking about that.
3: I mean, I haven't talked to him this week. You know, we all knew that this game was coming, and he's got a job to do. I've got a job to do, and you know, it's business for us here.
1: Sure. Come on, Kendall, give us some more.
2: Yeah, that's no fun. Talk about what Thanksgiving's going to be like.
1: Yeah.
0: Right. Well, yeah. See, wouldn't that make it more interesting? But he did. So he was asked a follow up, right, about how the family, I guess, more so is handling. That was more him and Jeff. But how was the family? Are they going to come to the game? That was, I guess, the question. I think it was Hale McGranahan that asked, you know, are you having extra tickets for people to come to the game? Is the family coming in for this one? This will be cut number 10, Jen. Here's Kendall's response.
3: Yeah, same crew. This is actually a game for our family that people don't really want to attend. It's hard to be happy for both sides. You're not going to be. And so, like, I know my mom and dad, they won't watch the game. You know, it's just one of those deals where it's hard on the family, and you know that it's going to happen. But, you know, we both got a job to do, so we're going to go do it.
0: That wouldn't be me. Maybe Kendall's a little more mature than I am. I'd say, you know what? I'm giving everybody a ticket, and depending on what you wear when you show up, it's going to determine how nice of a Christmas gift you get. I'd be holding that over people.
1: As I stated, I have a very clear line of demarcation on this one. Who's paying? Who's paying for this flight to get to the game? Who's putting me up in the hotel? That's who I'm cheering for.
0: If you paid for my hotel and my flight, I will put on the maroon or the garnet, whatever you need. I got you.
1: For sale. At 100% on that. I think it's very interesting, especially, I guess it would be now the former Miss Briles, now Miss Lebby, right? Mm-hmm. Yeah. You know, you can't cheer for your brother in this situation.
0: No. No, you can't.
1: You're not
0: no.
1: cheering for your brother. You got to cheer for your husband. So absolutely. I would expect her to clearly be wearing some maroon, right? You have to
0: naturally.
1: You have to be wearing, because it's biblical, right? You leave one family, you're in this family now, so you don't get the chance to do house divided. That's over.
0: Can't. Absolutely can't. And
1: then it's like, Jeff, like, it's cool. You're my brother-in-law. Like,
0: right.
1: You're my brother. I'm still going to beat you.
0: Yeah, I still want to shove you in a locker when our teams play against each other, right?
2: Yeah, literally. We could sign a couple legal documents and you not be my brother-in-law anymore. Yeah. So. Yeah.
0: You're always a sheet of paper away, buddy.
2: Right.
1: You're one bad night away from not being my brother-in-law. So, y'all got to beat you down, brother.
0: Well, I'm glad we're not going to see, though, because based off these two clips, we're not going to see the ugly split jersey thing. I don't know if you remember the 2006 Fiesta Bowl, where I think it was Ohio State, Notre Dame, and I can't remember if it was A.J. Hawk's sister that was dating Brady Quinn or Brady Quinn's sister that was dating A.J. Hawk. It was in that realm, and the woman in question here wore a split Ohio State, Notre Dame jersey with half of Brady Quinn's name on the back and half A.J. Hawk's name on the back.
1: Mm-mm.
0: We can't do that.
1: Mm-mm. We have to be definitive in picking sides. Maybe there's a little wiggle room because I believe at that time they were dating, and so if you're on the idea of like, hey, you know, you're single till you're married, or if you play in that, if that's the playbook you're running, I can maybe see that. But in this case, I think the lines are very clear.
0: They are incredibly clear. They're incredible. They have been quite literally legally drawn up.
1: That goes for Shane. That goes for Miss Beamer, right? You know, very clearly, you don't. Starkville is great, but you don't live there anymore.
0: That was then. This is now.
1: This is now.
0: This is Columbia now.
1: This is Columbia. Columbia has afforded you. Just take a look around. All of this was Columbia, not Starkville.
0: And just imagine, life in Columbia is going to be a lot more fun if you win this game.
1: Correct. Your whole life will be better.
0: It's going to be awesome. Yeah.
1: It won't be better if Mississippi State wins that game. It'll be better if the game comes.
0: There will be no consolation. That's the thing about this game, too. It's so important. The loser has no consolation. Even if there's a family tie, you can't even be happy for them because of what you have to deal with the rest of the year and the schedules that are ahead. This is such a Spider-Man meme game on the field with the programs, the fan bases, and the fact that we do have a family tie in here, too.
2: Makes
0: for like a football version of Meet the Parents.
2: There could be some really fun Christmas gifts that are, you know, whoever the winner is. Merch for everybody on the other side.
1: Correct.
0: Again, all the men involved here, better than me, because I would say, yeah, I'm inviting everybody to the game. Mm. And if you wear the shirt for my favorite team or the team that I'm coaching, then you're going to get a very nice Christmas gift this year.
2: Mm-hmm.
0: Santa will be very pleased. Santa will provide for you this next season. Hour number one in the books. Hour number two is coming up next. It's not just Spider-Man meme game and Willie B. It's all across college football. We'll explain next.
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2: I-77 northbound at Two Notch Road. We have an accident there. Also, I-77 southbound just before I-20. And if you're traveling on I-20 eastbound just before Sunset Boulevard, make sure you stay right. The left lane continues to be blocked due to an earlier accident. 92 with sunshine today. Then some scattered afternoon thunderstorms are likely for Friday. 93 for the high. Game day right now, it sounds like maybe just a few scattered thunderstorms are possible. And we'll have a high of 87. But definitely a cooler start this morning than previous mornings. It's 65.
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2: 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And our coverage on Saturday, starting at 11 a.m. Gamecocks game day from Frenzy Tees of Columbia. We're posted up at 1227 Rosewood Drive. Terry and Tyler are going to break down the game leading up to the 1 p.m. Learfield pregame, with 4 p.m. being the kickoff against Mississippi State, where I'm sure on the radio broadcast you might have to boost up Todd and Tommy's mics a little bit, because Sandstorm is going to be playing so loud by the time we kick this thing off.
3: It better be, because this is a reformation on Willie B. Biggest game of Willie B's career. It's a huge moment.
2: On Saturday.
3: The speakers better be working.
2: Oh, better be bumping.
3: It better be swaying. All the things that we need to have going at Willie B need to be working, because this is a huge one.
4: Yeah, the Mississippi State fans, they need to be unnerved by the fact that, oh my gosh, the stands are shaking. Is it going to collapse? Like, oh my gosh, I'm freaking out. And make their, if they bring those cowbells, make those like go away.
3: Yeah.
4: We need to deafen the cowbells.
2: They should not be allowed in the stadium.
3: Security, big game.
2: I know.
3: Confiscate all cowbells.
2: Mississippi State home games, they got grandfathered into the no artificial noisemaker rule. Don't let them in the stadium.
4: Some Towson ones came in.
2: Ah, see, don't like it. That should have been the test run. Watch the tape. Learn from how Towson was able to get those in. Mm-hmm. Find out how you could be better, because the defense on the field is not the only defense that we need on Saturday. Security, Willie B, biggest game of your life, too.
4: Hey, those metal detectors, those things are metal.
3: That's correct. Yeah.
2: Metal detectors at Willie B, biggest game of your life.
3: Facilities, biggest game of your life.
4: Yeah.
2: Right here. It's the biggest game of everyone's life.
4: See a cowbell, take a cowbell.
2: That's right. See something, say something, right. Confiscate something. That should be the motto on Saturday.
4: I like it.
2: No cowbells in. We must defend this house. We can't say the other term. We're legally
3: bound not to say the other term anymore.
2: Right. It's like during that big soccer tournament, if it was a sponsored segment, we couldn't say World Cup, right? Now we can't. We must defend this house.
3: Correct.
2: Yes, that is what we should do.
3: We must defend this home.
2: This home.
4: Yes.
2: We must defend our palace. Then we get into some Supreme Court stuff, you know, where the home is the palace, and then you can get really into the weeds at that point right there. But it is a Spider-Man meme game for South Carolina. It is a Spider-Man meme weekend in college football. I'm Elijah Campbell. He's Preston Thorne. She's Jen Jensen. This is the second hour of the early game. And on Saturday, that's the beauty of this weekend. It is an anxiety weekend in college football.
3: Big time. Big time.
2: Everybody's kind of looking around, pointing at each other, saying, I am you, you are me, and we are we. That is exactly the type of weekend that we're in, because you think there's some anxiety going on at Willie B on Saturday. It is amplified up in the upstate.
3: Woof. I've had my Clemson friends, which I do have them. They're good people. Even though they make wrong life choices, they're still my friends.
2: Second chances are for everyone.
3: Correct, correct. We can get over things. Our friendship, the power of love.
4: Yeah.
3: That being said, they are anxious and almost resigned. It's not even necessarily anxiety. It's almost resignation of the idea, like, hey, this could be bad for what's happening. They're playing UNC. I circled this game earlier in the year, but I circled it for Bill Belichick.
4: Mm-hmm.
3: I was under the impression that Bill Belichick was going to get run out of Memorial Stadium and things might go off the rails for UNC's program. And they're still not great there. Actually, it's kind of sad because nobody really cares about them anymore. They're just not even a story. On the field, off the field, they've gotten that taken care of. So,
2: well, they couldn't even really enjoy the win against TCU because, what, a week later is when the reasons Michael Lombardi was put on administrative leave came out. And, buddy, there is a real lack of institutional control going on in Chapel Hill, North Carolina right now.
3: One of our favorite phrases. Yeah, so I thought it was going to be for Belichick, but it's not. It's not. It's for a Hall of Famer who has his career on the line essentially this weekend, playing at 12 o'clock, standalone game. I always talk about standalone games. Early, people will be there. Memorial Stadium, big game for you, Memorial Stadium. It used to be a place where people did not walk into Memorial Stadium and come out with a victory. That's changed, thanks to in part to us. Mm-hmm. We changed that.
2: Last two times.
3: And now, if UNC walks into Memorial Stadium and comes out of there with a W...
4: Jordan with her high heel, high boots.
2: Woo!
3: Boy, oh boy.
2: See, when she stomps on the paw with those boots, it's going to do a little more damage than
3: correct
2: anybody else walking on the
3: paw. It has the possibility for things to go haywire up there because obviously with the boat racing that took place, get week one, the uninspired victory in week two, it has the potential. It would behoove Clemson to go ahead and win this one handily.
2: To tell you, take care of business. They're 3.5-point favorite. Behoove you to cover that, to win and cover that.
4: That's obviously not much.
3: It's not.
2: It's not. I mean,
3: it's not.
2: Well, especially
3: because
2: in
3: UNC
2: college,
3: is not very good.
2: Yeah, mm-hmm. In college, you probably like most sports books probably give you 1.5, 2 points for like a general baked in home field advantage. So for it to be a home team at 3.5, kind of like what South Carolina, the South Carolina Mississippi State line has moved a little erratically in the last 72 hours, but. That's kind of that basically tells you on a neutral field, 1.5-point difference. It's going to be a dogfight. So both of the power conference schools in this state are going to be buckled in for four quarters of anxious feelings on Saturday.
3: Absolutely.
2: But also, if you're going to continue the Spider-Man meme theme here, we have Florida and Auburn. They're in the exact same boat. First-year head coaches, programs feeling pretty good about themselves. Auburn got that thrilling win against Baylor in Atlanta on week one. They took care of business against Southern Miss. I did love Alex Golish not being 100% pleased with the standard which they played.
3: Mm-hmm.
2: Florida, that offense, humming. Buster Faulkner trying to win a Broyles Award for the best coordinator in college football because in year one, he's got them clicking. That is a fun offense. Yes, they have played Florida Atlantic and Campbell, the Fighting Camels. I'm glad my boys there got the check, right? Hopefully, I see some of that with the last name.
4: Well, Gaylord needs food.
2: Yeah, hopefully I need. Yeah,
4: I can't remember the wife's name, but.
2: Yeah.
3: There were two of them. That's
4: for the Camel, that's right, yeah.
3: Right.
2: They need food, yes. And that game against Florida will give them a lot of it. But Florida's offense, humming. Those two teams are going to meet. Somebody's not going to feel as good about year one in their program after that game. I do think Florida wins, though. I think they have a little bit of an edge. They've looked maybe a little bit better, at least a little cleaner on offense. They do enough on defense for me to think that Auburn's offense, which did struggle in that Baylor game, especially when it came to taking care of the rock, I am kind of leaning Florida in that matchup, which means if Auburn does end up winning, then Florida's going to start feeling some real anxiety. But real anxiety bowl for both.
3: Yeah, it's a huge, I said loser goes back to the G6, you know what I'm saying? Because both programs are looking at each other like, maybe we could have had that guy. And I think both programs are happy right now.
2: Right now, yeah.
3: But you're still gazing a little bit over there like, man, we should have got that guy. He was available. Who wasn't available? What was the cases of concern? I'm very interested to see because the stakes aren't as high. I still think the stakes are highest for us. Being mm-hmm. South Carolina this weekend because the stakes aren't as high for Auburn or Florida. If one wins or if one loses, you can sort of mark it off as, hey, we're still early. It's the process, blah, blah, blah, blah. Whatever you want to do to cope with those feelings. But it is a huge moment if you can be like, hey, our guy won and got us the game.
2: You can flex that a little bit.
3: And you know what? Alex Golish seems like I didn't know if he was going to be a good fit because he's stern and he's pretty straight-laced. And Auburn's are full of crazies. But maybe he's what they needed.
2: It might be, yeah.
3: Somebody who's just not, I'm not even paying attention to the foolishness.
2: Right. Yeah, I don't think you need someone of a complete Machiavellian nature like Hugh Freeze.
3: Right.
2: Hugh Freeze thought he'd probably walk in there and just kind of run the joint however he wanted to and it not be under any scrutiny.
3: Yeah, I think Alex Golish is just a straight-laced dude. He's not going to let the crazy, it doesn't seem as if he's going to let the foolishness that can come along with Auburn, which part of what makes it great.
2: Mm-hmm.
3: But I don't think he's going to get affected by that. And John Summerall has a little bit of flair. Florida coaches need to have a little bit of something.
2: They need to be a little performative.
3: And he has it.
2: He's got some performative tendencies,
3: he's
2: too.
3: He's got it. So I think both sides may benefit from this.
2: They might. They absolutely might. Summerall is definitely a soundbite every now and then.
3: Mm-hmm.
2: I remember somebody's alarm going off at SEC Media Days, and it was Shook Once, Part 2 by Mobb Deep. I was like, respect to whoever has that as a ringtone or an alarm or whatever. But John Summerall was ready to throw him out.
3: He was out. He was ready.
2: He's ready to throw him out. That's the intensity that maybe Florida needs. We'll go to the AAA Heating and Air phone lines. Our pal Joe is on the line, wants to weigh in this morning. Good morning, Joe. Welcome to the early game.
5: Hey, good morning, guys. So listen, after that LSU beatdown against the upstate team, I was one of the first people to call you guys and told you all about how I thought when they ran into North Carolina it was going to be ugly. And I really think it's going to get even uglier. They're starting a freshman quarterback against a Bill Belichick coach defense. They have no running game. I just really think that the upstate team has really lost their mojo because they don't put fear in anybody. You know, they used to have all these ACC players, first-team ACC players here, and they're all on the offense, all over the defense. You don't hear about that anymore. I enjoy it. As a South Carolina Gamecock, I truly enjoy it. Now on my game Saturday, as I continue listening to everything that they're saying about this young quarterback, it's going to get ugly for him in Williams-Brice Stadium. They say if they're down 10-0, second quarter, and they're on their own 10-yard line, third game. Is he going to start making those stupid mistakes as a young guy? Is he going to be able to step up and challenge whatever USC, whatever our defense throws at him come Saturday night when the pressure is on him? And I think he's going to fold. I really do. Everybody's putting all this pressure on this young man, but he's not ready for what he's going to do.

0: En garde!
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2: Fellas also, because he's the seasoned veteran. He is the guy who's supposed to be experienced. He knows how to handle this. The wind is at his back with being at home. He's supposed to show everybody why he is who we thought he was in 2024, who we locally still think he is, but the nation has moved on to Camario. And Camario, physical traits, check. All the things that you want to see as a check seems to be level-headed, but he still has not faced this moment yet. And that's why I also said, Willie B, you need to show up. Mm-hmm. You need to make this thing very uncomfortable for a young quarterback.
3: Yeah, make it as uncomfortable as possible. And that's why the advantage, Shane Beamer even on, what, Tuesday said, need it to be rocking. And he's not kidding. He needs it to where it is so rocking that Stevie Ray Vaughan would not consider knocking. He would just walk on in. And then security's got to be on their game and make sure nobody just walks on in, right? That's what we need to see on Saturday. Coming up next, though, it's the early game morning meeting. We're going to do a little compare and contrast for the morning meeting because, yes, Kendall Briles and Jeff Lebby, same football family, same family. So you think their offenses look just alike, right? Not quite. We'll tell you what those differences are coming up next here in the early game.

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4: I-77 northbound at exit 32. You're heading towards Charlotte. The right lane is blocked, so stay left. And it's around exit 32 on I-77 northbound. I-20 eastbound, as earlier announced, before Sunset Boulevard, we do have an accident there slowing things down. I-77 northbound at Two Notch Road. I-77 southbound just before I-20. So a few slowdowns across the Midlands this morning. We are looking for a high today of about 92. It's going to be sunny, maybe some scattered thunderstorms tomorrow and possibly on Saturday. Tomorrow's high 93, 87 for your Saturday. Right now, 65.
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6: There's obviously going to be similarities with what Kendall Briles does on offense as the OC at South Carolina, what Jeff Lebby does as the head coach at Mississippi State. They come from the same coaching tree, and they're also in-laws. A lot of comparisons there, so you'd assume the offenses were almost just alike, right? Well, we're going to compare and contrast for today's morning meeting.
7: Good morning. Good morning. Good morning. Repeat after me. Repeat after me. Today will be an awesome day.
6: Yeah, well.

0: awesome day.
1: Always is. And it's going to continue to be, too. Today, we're going to have an awesome day by comparing and contrasting Kendall Briles' offense and Jeff Lebby's offense. Now, there are a lot of similarities, but they do differ a little bit in how they align and how the plays are run. Now, Kendall Briles was asked about this yesterday. This will be cut number 5, Jen. This is Kendall Briles talking about the way Jeff does things on offense and if he notices some differences.
2: Yeah, he's done a great job. Obviously, I'm not watching them offensively. I mean, obviously, in the offseason, I'll watch and study what he does. And then, you know, when we're together as family, we talk about different things. But, you know, he's done a great job with his quarterback. The guy's playing at a really high level. He's got a lot of speed guys. They're playing with good tempo and obviously very productive. So, yeah, there's differences because there's differences in personnel. So you're going to play into what you got. And so he's done an incredible job every place that he's been, and he's doing it right now.
1: Wasn't going to divulge much there.
3: No, he didn't divulge much. I just wondered how long they are together at family functions before they break in the talking ball. Like, they walk in, exchange pleasantries, like, get a plate and talk and a little bit. And it's like, all right, Jeff, Kendall, go ahead. Or, bye, guys.
1: Or when they first shake hands, like, hey, good to see you. Hey, when did you become an outside zone guy? When did that happen?
3: Guys, we're trying to have a family function here. Please stop talking about the vertical choice routes.
1: Guys, we're trying to plan vacation next summer. Can we please focus on the planning here? We're trying to get this done. We can talk about choice routes later. I can imagine that's been said, you know, a couple of times. But maybe for a better detailed answer, we can consult Clayton White, because Clayton plays against Kendall's offense in practice, and Clayton's been studying a lot of Jeff Lebby's offense in preparation for this game. This will be cut number 15, Jen. Clayton talks about the similarities, maybe some differences between these offenses.
4: Brown is there, so it's not the same, not the exact same, but definitely some things that are very similar. Just do some things different in regards of just, you know, from a tempo, from a splits, from a O-line stuff. But for the most part, it's very, very similar, but it's not the same. So don't expect it to, you know, come out here and be the same. It'll be some carryover plays. That's just within the system, some base plays, but they have some wrinkles. Very smart staff that understands how to get their players the ball.
1: So there's some wrinkles, and there's some small differences with how they do things.
3: Similar, but not the same. Like Garnet and Maroon.
1: Yes.
3: Both under the red family.
1: Mm-hmm.
3: But there are different colors, right? You don't call them the same, but you wouldn't be wrong if you said that they're similar.
1: Yeah. Yeah. They look, especially to an untrained eye.
3: Yes.
1: There's not really much
3: even
1: of a
3: more
1: difference
3: so
1: here.
3: Even yeah. More so to an untrained eye. But you, as listeners, y'all are trained. Y'all highly mm-hmm. educated. Elijah, you know ball. We're talking ball here. I think the biggest difference for me when you look at the Jeff Lebby system, to me, and I kind of discovered this yesterday as we were talking through it, that leans more towards the Josh Heupel style of offense. That if you was to look at what does Jeff Lebby's offense look like, I would say think Josh Heupel more so than Kendall Briles.
1: Mostly by way of how they're aligned, how wide receivers are lined up. If you watch a lot of, you know, Tennessee football, they will have the wide receivers basically hugging the boundaries. There'll be a lot of two wide receiver stacks on both sidelines, right? The far sideline and the near sideline. Mississippi State does that exact same thing. They did that a few times against Minnesota, and they would do different things out of that, right? Oftentimes, the near sideline runs their choice routes where one wide receiver is going to kind of run a little curl route and the other one goes deep, and you're basically reading what the safety does, whatever the safety chooses to help. If there's safety help coming over, if they decide to take care of the curl route about 10, 15 yards down the field, that kind of leaves a one-on-one on the outside, and that's where a lot of explosive downfield plays happen. And then on the other side, you're probably running some type of a slant, some type of concept like that, or maybe that's maybe where the check down is mm-hmm. on the other side of the field. There was a lot of that I noticed against Mississippi State. South Carolina this year, at least in the two games against Kent State and Towson, you have not seen the wide receivers line up like that. You have not seen as much field spacing from that standpoint. Your wide receivers a little more bunched up close to the line of scrimmage. There's maybe more 13 personnel or 12 personnel being utilized by Kendall Briles this season. And the run concepts have been different too. We've talked a lot about how maybe the most commonly used concept for South Carolina is that insert duo or just that inside zone duo blocking scheme. for Mississippi State, the concept they've used most in their first two games, and it's accounted for, I think, 10.27% of their plays, according to SEC StatCat, is the off-tackle outside zone read. They're a lot more outside zone running heavy. Think about, you know, how Missouri does things, how the Seattle Seahawks have run the ball last year and this year. It's a lot similar to what they do there. So the primary run scheme is a little bit different. But one thing that both teams do a ton of is RPO, right? On the season, according to SEC StatCat, if we're looking at, you know, kind of the yearly play share for Mississippi State, 78 passes have been called, 68 runs have been called, 61 RPOs have been called. Pretty similar to what South Carolina does in terms of incorporating a lot of RPO, a lot of options for your quarterback, especially if you have a dual threat quarterback. The RPO is probably the best way to go, especially if you trust your quarterback to make really good decisions on those plays. And if you look at South Carolina's, there's maybe a little less RPO heavy, mostly because that Towson game, eventually you started having more design runs. But the RPO in the Kent State game, Kendall said it was maybe 70% of what they ran in the first game. I think Towson, you kind of got into a point where the weather kind of dictated the terms and conditions of what you were willing to do, especially when your receivers were dropping a lot of passes. You did just finally start doing what was working, which is running the ball, and end up amassing 400 yards of offense on the ground.
3: Yeah, what I wonder is if we'll see not more RPOs, but more actual designed quarterback runs. Not where there's a pass option, not where there's anything else except Lenoris, you run here. Mm-hmm. And we block it up here. I wonder if that's going to be something that we'll see a little bit more of this week. And I guess continuing the Spider-Man meme, Mississippi State's probably saying the same thing. Hey, Camario, you run the ball here.
1: Plus ones.
3: I wonder if you'll see more plus ones this game. I think that's something to look out for.
1: So those are a little bit of the similarities and differences between the Jeff Lebby offense and the Kendall Briles offense. Something to watch for on Saturday to see if those two, in an attempt to trick the other, tries to maybe do some things a little differently, maybe incorporate something new. I think we will see a lot of that, because especially from the South Carolina side, because this is the first game against a Power Conference opponent that you have this year. But that's what we have to work with through the first couple of games. That's the early game morning meeting. Coming up next, it's the early game underdog challenge. We'll tell you who the fan winner was from last week. And we'll go ahead and tell you how we all went 0-for this past week. And we'll try to bounce back next year in the early game.
0: Wow, what a play. The Game Network. Columbia, Charleston, Florence, and Myrtle Beach. 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
21: Definitely, it's gotten a little bit busier this morning on the highways. Still I-77 southbound before I-20, I-77 northbound at Two Notch Road. Report of an accident, I-26 eastbound at Columbia Avenue, that's exit 91. I-20 eastbound before Highway 378, still an accident, getting in the cleanup stages. Cox Ferry at Pond Branch, also Cox Ferry at Platte Springs. The right lane is blocked at I-77 northbound there at Bluff Road. So a few things to be mindful of this morning. The forecast looks pretty nice today. More sunshine, 92, 93 with scattered storms tomorrow. Game day, maybe some scattered storms in the afternoon or evening. High of 87, currently 65.
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1: It's time to pick some dogs. Don't know a bunch of cats in here. Meow.
21: Yeah, we picked a bunch of dogs. Been pretty bad.
1: It was bad. We went 0-for. But you know who did not go 0-for? Our man Craig Godwin. Craig wins the early game underdog challenge from the fans' perspective. This past week, by virtue of the 49ers
21: Nice.
1: It was a rough week for the listeners, too, because 3.5 points was enough to win. Now, Matt gave him a run for his money, picking the Giants at +3. But the hook by 0.5 point gives Craig the win. So, Craig, we will be in contact with your prize right there. And, of course, you can play, too. It's pretty simple. Just pick a college underdog, an NFL underdog, and whatever they are favored to be, or whatever the underdogs buy, according to the sports books, is what the amount of points will be on the line, right? For instance, Craig won because the 49ers beat the Rams outright. They were 3.5 point underdogs, meaning that outright win gives you 3.5 points. The underdog must win outright. We award no points for covers, unlike College Game Day, where they participation trophy it, and they will give you points if your team covers. Not here. They must win outright. So, with that being said, when we recap last week, for us here, still, offers across the board, only one correct underdog picked in the first 2 weeks of the season. I'm in first place with 6.5 points by virtue of a blocked field goal. So if Boo Carter doesn't block that field goal, we'd all be at goose eggs right now. I'm at 6.5. Jen, Team WIS, and Preston at 0. Our man Nick Harvey from Team WIS is in the house right now. Let's right the ship. Here's the order for this week. Preston goes first in college, in the college round. I will go second. Jen will go third. Then Team WIS has the turnaround, where they will do the last college football pick and the first NFL pick. And then in reverse order, they'll go Jen, myself, and then Preston will have the final pick. So with that being said, Preston Thorne, your college pick to kick us off.
3: Well, after their performance last week against the team from the upstate, I'm going to take Georgia Southern over Jacksonville State. Did I get you, Jen?
21: Yeah.
1: Oh, Jen got sniped.
3: Yes.
1: Georgia Southern playing against Jacksonville State. And, of course, the point spreads we use will be on ESPN.com. Just the easiest one to maneuver for your boy because I am a simpleton. So we will use ESPN.com. And Georgia Southern this week is a 3-point underdog at Jacksonville State.
3: Let's go.
1: So that is one Gamecock that is being picked to be upset this weekend. But it's not the South Carolina Gamecocks. Maybe we escaped that this week. Now that goes to me. Now for this pick, I've been on this one for a while. I have been on this upset since July is when I initially called this one. I said this was going to be one of our first big shockers of the year in college football. It's a Friday night game. There's a lot of weirdness. And you know what? There may be no bigger believer in any program that Willie Fritz runs then your boy right here. Give me Houston +7.5 at Texas Tech on Friday night at 8 o'clock on Fox. I sniped Team WIS.
2: Yeah, you did.
1: Oh,
2: you did.
1: Man.
2: It's okay.
1: Makes me feel good about it. But I even told myself when I came on these airwaves and said it was going to happen, I said, you know what? I have to just keep that in the back pocket. And hopefully by the time week three rolls around, I have a pick where I don't get sniped and can take it. Now that takes us over to Jen.
21: All right. In the college ranks. I think I'm going to go. There's a little bit of a chicken fight that's going to be going on this weekend. Give me the Chanticleers.
1: Ooh.
21: Over the Blue Hens.
3: Nice. Three snipes in a row.
1: Three snipes in a row.
2: This is tough.
1: Chanticleers over Blue Hens. That is rare chicken on chicken matchup here. Coastal Carolina, 4.5 point underdogs against the Fighting Joe Flaccos.
2: Those t-shirts are incredible, by the way.
21: They're really good. Yeah.
1: So that takes us over to Team WIS.
2: All right. There's a... I've got to reevaluate here for a second.
1: Scramble drill. Nick Harvey and Rick Henry's picks have been sniped. They have to go to a further option.
2: All right, we're going to do a little Thursday night action. The Big Orange at +10.5 at Pitt.
1: Ooh, that one's juicy.
2: The bounce back for Fran Brown and Syracuse.
1: Fran Brown, I don't know if he's still committing to the bit of not showering after losses. If that's the case, then everybody in that household had a really bad year last year, and right now they're 1-1. They're fresh off of a loss.
3: Yeah, if you're not familiar, that was Fran Brown 2 years ago who said losers don't deserve showers.
1: You might want to rethink that one, pal.
3: This is where we part. I disagree with that one.
1: I think everybody deserves showers. Actually, everybody needs to shower. So that's where I stand on that one. Now we go to the NFL ranks, starting with Team WIS.
2: I really, really, really like this Monday Night Football line. They got the Giants on the road at the Rams at +7. I think New York is a lot better than a +7 underdog to the Rams. And that's who I think I'm going to roll with. We're going with the Giants.
1: So Team WIS going with the Giants
2: now. Big splasher.
1: If the Rams do lose that one, they're talking about Super Bowl expectations at the beginning of the year, going 0-2, including a home loss as a 7-point favorite, would be pretty gnarly. So the Giants, +7 against the Rams. That takes us back to Gian.
21: You know what? I'm just going to get this out of the way this week. I'm going to take Thursday Night Football. Ooh. Give me the Lions or the Bills.
1: Lions or the Bills. The Lions.
21: 5.5.
1: 5.5-point underdogs. Ooh, going to the Bills in the Bills' new stadium, which apparently has a lot of obstructed seats. So
21: it looks like terrible design.
1: Might be some Bills fans that if they do get upset, at least the bright part would be you didn't get to see it in its entirety.
21: There you go. Literally.
1: You got an obstructed view to your team getting beat. Now that takes it to me, and you know what? I've never been more encouraged by a loss in my life as a fan. I have never gotten my heart ripped out of my chest in week one of a game and left going, you know what? We actually might be pretty good this year. The New Orleans Saints made me feel something on Sunday. I haven't felt anything with that franchise in at least 6 years.
2: Tell it to them.
1: They're 8.5-point underdogs at the Ravens. Lamar Jackson and the Ravens have underperformed at home in the last couple of years. Give me the Saints +8.5 to win this game.
3: Whoa.
21: Wow.
3: Okay.
21: Bold.
2: Some mixed reactions in here.
3: Okay.
21: Say looking for a little Cajun voodoo going.
3: That'd be a big one. That'd be big.
1: I'm feeling it. I'm optimistic. I am on the Tyler Shuck bandwagon.
3: Okay. I'm going to take the team that is 1-0. Against the team who's 0-1, but yet the team that's 1-0 is the underdog. Give me the Pittsburgh Steelers over the New England Patriots.
21: Yeah. They're on my list.
3: Not sure if I believe in the Patriots yet.
1: Well, without A.J. Brown for the foreseeable future in the offensive line, still getting shoved in a locker by Seattle's defensive line. Pittsburgh's got a pretty good defensive line, too. T.J. Watt had a T.J. Watt game on Sunday.
3: Give me T.J. Watt versus Will Campbell every day.
1: Yeah. Barbecue chicken alert.
3: Barbecue chicken alert for sure.
2: Single-handedly took over a drive. Tackle for loss, sack, pick six. And all in the same three-play sequence for T.J. Watt last Sunday. It's crazy.
1: That is insane.
3: Want to do sports talk?
1: I would love to do some sports talk.
3: T.J., the best Watt?
1: Oh.
21: Oh, don't bring mom into that conversation.
1: Oh, someone might have to tag J.J. Watt on Twitter. He is very responsive. Let's see, is T.J. the better Watt?
3: T.J. greater than J.J.?
1: Nick Harvey agrees.
3: Ooh.
1: The gentle whisper you heard in that microphone was a vote in agreement for Nick Harvey. So in recap, Preston's got Georgia Southern +3 at Jacksonville State and the Steelers +5.5 at the Patriots. I have Houston +7.5 at Texas Tech and the Saints +8.5 at the Ravens. Jen's got Coastal Carolina +4.5 at Delaware and the Lions +5.5 at the Bills. Team WIS has Syracuse at +10.5 at Pitt and the Giants +7 at the Rams on Monday Night Football. And you can play too. Just text your two picks to 803-404-6100 or an Astapula Law Firm text line. 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That's the Early Game Underdog Challenge. 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We'll tell you who is getting ready to be put on said grill next year in the Early Game.
4: 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The Game Network. 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
5: 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I'm Drake Toll.
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30: With former game gods Preston Thorne, Elijah Campbell, and Jen Jensen.

0: It's time to put some folks on the grill. We're going to fire it up. Get some folks cooking, because after this weekend, there may be some coaches and programs that are absolutely cooked. And you know what? Congrats to Bryce Underwood in Michigan and that program for getting off the grill.
1: Got off the grill.
0: Decided, you know what? Not enough people are going to eat this. Why am I making this?
1: We were going to take them to thaw out, but you know what? We said, you know what? We don't need all of it. We don't need that.
0: Yeah, we don't need all of this. I mean, let's save it for another day. So very rarely do people escape the grill. But Michigan, for at least 1 week, big win against Oklahoma at home, got him to escape it. Nick Harvey, who are you throwing on the grill first?
2: I think depending on how this weekend goes, you've got two options. Because 2 weeks ago, I said that there was a certain coach in the upstate who I think you should take to thaw out.
0: Uh-huh.
2: Mm-hmm. I think there's a very good chance that we're going to see a somewhat of a slugfest or a shootout this weekend in the upstate.
1: Okay.
2: When the Fighting Bill Belichicks come to town. But I think either of those coaches, depending on the outcome of this game, you're pulling out of the freezer and you're getting ready to throw them on the grill.
1: Yeah, because you don't know whether it's like, hey, y'all want chicken or steak? We're going to take both of them out, and then when you come here, we'll decide what we're going to actually do. Both of them are thawing.
0: Uh-huh.
1: And we're going to see which. I like that.
0: A little bit of versatility there. Mm-hmm. Preston Thorne, he's cooked.
1: I'm going to stay on that theme because I was jarred by the sight of Chad Morris in that press conference. He got old quick, and I don't know what happened.
0: Coaching football agent.
1: You just haven't seen somebody in a while. He hasn't been in the spotlight. And you know, I saw him up there talking, I was like, that's Chad Morris. The young, fresh, hip, new guy. He's not that anymore. And his offense is definitely not that. So this game, continuing what Nick said, not only will we have a little bit of barbecue dabble on the grill, we might have a side of Chad Morris on that grill also.
0: You just might. This week, letting it thaw out, not because they warrant extra assistance, right? Or not because they're completely going to get fired right now, but it's thawing out because in year one at Arkansas, my favorite whipping post in the SEC, they have Georgia this weekend, y'all. They have Georgia. That's going to get ugly.
3: Yeah.
0: They got manhandled at the line of scrimmage against Utah on the road. Utah's good. Utah's going to manhandle a lot of teams at the line of scrimmage. But what Georgia's going to do to them probably shouldn't be televised for public airwaves. So Ryan Silverfield, yes, it is year one. I don't think he's in danger of getting fired yet because you don't want to pay that buyout. But this team is beyond cooked. And I don't know why anybody would want to go play there if they're not going to commit financially to football, and I don't know if there's anything that tells the fan base, hey, we should commit more to the program if this is what we're going to see. There is a real disaster opportunity brewing there. And also in the NFL, the Patriots, I think I'm going to throw them on there. No A.J. Brown for the next 4 weeks. That offensive line doesn't look overly improved from last year. The Steelers are in town this week, and if you lose that game and go 0-2 with the way the Bills looked on Sunday, it would not be as fun of a competition between Bills and Patriots going into the big part of the stretch in the NFL season. The Patriots are staring down the barrel of something pretty bad. Drake May's decision-making was horrific against the Seahawks.
1: You got them on the low smoke zone, right? The low heat zone of the grill.
0: They're going low and slow.
1: Mm-hmm.
0: And we might have to have them on there for a good 12 hours.
1: Mm-hmm.
0: But they'll be nice and tender.
2: I would like to put one of my least favorite coaches in America on the char grill side of the grill.
1: I'm here for this.
2: A man who bashed the SEC in all of his conference meetings all year has said in multiple press conferences how good his conference is and how it's changing and the whole environment of college. He lost to an ACC team last week. It's Brett Bielema.
1: Oh.
2: Guy lost to Duke.
1: Jen's here for that.
2: He wants to talk about the SEC.
0: They got beat.
2: Go
0: by Duke.
2: Home.
0: At home.
2: Go home, Bert.
1: Bert.
0: Last year, they had a year where they had all this returning production back. Like, here's the thing. If you look at on the surface what he's done in Illinois, they would accept. But then they can't. Then after beating South Carolina in that bowl game, expectations roll around a little bit. They get a lot of those players back. You return a quarterback. You return all of your offensive line. You're good on the defensive line. and they start off 2-0 last year, and then Indiana comes to town and puts up 63 on them. It embarrasses them. Embarrassed Illinois. And then their season underperformed. And they're underperforming to start this year, too. Starting to get a little uncomfortable.
3: Here for it all day.
0: That does not break Jen Jensen's heart one bit.
3: So sorry to my sister and my nephew who are alums. Don't care.
1: Brett Bielema on the grill as a pork chop.
3: big pork chop.
1: Double cut.
0: We have the biggest pork chop imaginable. The biggest pork chop imaginable is on that grill right now. Oh, that's the grill. Coming up next, though, we're going to kick off hour number three and revisit the Spider-Man meme nature of this game that's going to be going down at Williams-Brice Stadium on Saturday. We'll explain more next.
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0: 77 northbound, about exit 32. The right lane is blocked, so you'll need to stay left. Cox Ferry Road at Plant Springs, also Cox Ferry Road at Pond Branch. I-20 eastbound before Sunset Boulevard, that should be in the cleanup stages. Still an accident in progress, I-77, or cleanup in progress, I-77 northbound at Bluff Road. Percival near I-77, that forecast. Sunshine today, 92 for the high, 93 with some scattered thunderstorms tomorrow. Could see scattered thunderstorms for game day with a high of 87, still 65.
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0: 3 in the early game. It starts right now. I'm Elijah Campbell. He's Preston Thorne. She's Jen Jensen. He's Nick Harvey from Team WIS and with the Falcons. The AC Flora Falcons, that is.
1: Go Falcons.
2: Not the mother Falcons, because talk about the grill.
0: You had to start Cooper Rush in week one of the NFL season. I am sorry to my friends that are Falcons fans. Sorry, Tyler Head.
2: Much
0: sorry,
2: love.
0: 2025 Preston Thorne.
2: Respect.
0: Cooper Rush.
2: Respect.
0: Can you feel the Cooper Rush?
2: Rise up.
0: TJ Watt rose up for that touchdown.
3: When the going gets tough, the tough get going.
4: Uh-huh.
3: I don't think that's a thing down in the ATL.
2: Not for your boy.
5: But it's a great song.
3: It's true.
2: The tough pick a new team.
0: It's the tough go elsewhere.
3: All the memes that came out about Tua and Penix just sitting on the bench, like with smiles on their faces, just enjoying their time, getting paid for nothing.
2: Whew. Not a great look.
0: Well, you can put the Falcons on the grill. We just had our grill segment in the last segment, but Jonathan on the Anastapula Law Firm text line says Mike Norvell is on the grill. Apparently, they were moving trucks outside of his house, and there's photos circulating of that, along with the fact that his AD was fired earlier this week. He is cooked, and I think it's safe every week. The free space on the bingo card is having Mike Norvell on the grill. That one, I think before the season, it was like, yeah, if we do a hot seat list, Mike Norvell probably shouldn't even be on it because I think it's such a given he is not going to survive this season.
2: Yeah, like when you're doing a cookout, you know, it's like a given. We're going to have burgers and dogs, and then we'll have a special cut of meat.
0: Yes.
2: Mike Norvell's like the burgers and dogs. He's going to be there. That's going to happen.
0: That is going to happen.
2: Yeah, that's standard.
0: That's absolutely going to happen. And hopefully there is no hot seat talk around here after this weekend because it is a Spider-Man meme weekend at Williams-Brice Stadium. And we say that, right? Because these programs feel like they are two Spider-Men pointing at each other. We say that because these programs, similar histories, similar track records, a lot more similar than I even expected.
2: Nick, are you aware of the similarities in the histories?
3: I know some of them, but I don't feel like I know the extent.
2: It's wild. I'm just going to run through a couple of them very quick for Nick Harvey.
0: Absolutely.
2: Anybody that's
0: you
2: just
0: must. That
2: us.
0: Is a must.
2: All right. University of South Carolina, Mississippi State. Winning percentages. University of South Carolina, 511. Mississippi State, 488. Bowl games. USC, 26. Mississippi State, 27. Consensus All-Americans. USC, 5. Mississippi State, 3. NFL draft picks. USC, 228. Mississippi State, 218. First round draft picks.
0: 218 or 18?
2: NFL draft picks?
0: Yes.
2: Yeah, 218.
0: 218.
2: Okay. 218. NFL draft picks.
0: NFL, okay.
2: Overall
0: okay.
2: Draft picks. First round draft picks. USC, 16. Mississippi State, 16. Hmm. Weeks in AP poll in total history and program. USC, 201 weeks. Mississippi State, 209 weeks.
3: I don't know how to feel about this. Because there have been times where I've been like, Mississippi State.
2: Exactly.
3: Yeah,
2: these guys.
3: These guys are coming to town. Oh, boy.
2: I think that's the perfect reaction because I think both sides are like, Mississippi State?
3: Come on.
2: Get out of here. South Carolina? Whatever. We're both the same.
0: Oh, I did see an interaction between some fans on Twitter the other day where a Mississippi State fan said they are terrified of this matchup. And the first comment from another state fan, obviously there's a Mississippi State burner accounts, and he goes, you're scared of South Carolina?
3: Yeah.
0: I think there is that sentiment. I don't know if people realize how close these programs are in terms of historic track record until you actually look at something like that.
3: Yeah, no, the amount of people that I've seen like writing Anxiety Bowl on social media going into this weekend, it's just, this is such a pivotal game for both of these fan bases. And I do know that there's a Mississippi State fan who apparently goes on a trip with his dad to an SEC stadium every year. And this year he's coming to South Carolina. But let it be known on the record, he's 0-7.
2: Okay.
3: So that gives me a little bit of good juju feeling. But
2: Or he's due.
3: No, I hope not. Somebody told him to stay home. The first comment I saw just said, don't go. I don't know. This is just a really, I still don't know how to feel at this point. I do feel like I'm going to be walking into this Saturday thinking about it in a way where, like, 2 years ago LSU felt, where LSU came to town, and all of a sudden, like, that, at the end of the first quarter, it was kind of like the energy started to shift in that stadium. These guys got a chance. We got a chance to do something special here. But this isn't on the same level with it being, like, a top-ranked team or anything. This is more of that level of energy where it's like, hey, we need this really bad.
2: Well, this is where our history comes into play for a lot of Gamecock fans, because if you look at all the objective facts, whether it's the point spread, whether it's us having Lenora Sellers, whether it's points scored, all these types of things, we should be feeling extremely confident going into this game. It's at home. We have one of the most best environments in the nation. We should be feeling awesome. And I don't know if everybody is feeling as awesome as we on paper should be feeling.
0: And that's why yesterday, our IntelliSystems poll question of the day at 107.5 The Game on Twitter is our pinned tweet. So just go to the profile, look at that top tweet, and you'll see it. There's still 4 hours left to vote in this thing. We asked, how are you initially feeling about this matchup with Mississippi State? Are you super confident? It's a dub. Are you confident but nervous? Absolutely terrified, or straight up have no idea how you're feeling about this matchup? Only 2.8% are super confident that it's a dub. 52.1% confident but nervous. 22.5% are absolutely terrified. 22.5% have no idea.
2: I think that's a very fair representation of what I'm gathering.
3: Yeah.
2: When I kind of just take a survey of the landscape, that seems to be about right.
0: I feel like that's kind of the common sentiment here. And for these football teams too, on the field, right? These are years where Mississippi State, maybe a year ahead of schedule, where you looked at their team and you said, oh, they're better than I thought. Kamario Taylor is that dude. They, you know, that offense is putting up some numbers. I mean, they scored on every single possession of that first half against Minnesota and made it look easy on the road. Like, they made a statement to where now the nation notices them. Right? South Carolina was that team just a couple of years ago where you re-lost 6 straight wins. You were the hottest team in college football by the time the college football playoff selection show occurred. And then 2025 happens with all the expectations and you go 4-8. And now you're in a different spot this year. But we can look at Mississippi State and say, hey, know the feeling. But then when you become the hunted, it is a little bit different. Is that what it is with Mississippi State right now? Is there an element of you were the hunter, and now all the eyes are on you? You're not sneaking up on anybody now because that all 22 tape of Kamario Taylor is making its way through the social media machine, and you're seeing these alien arm throws and these ridiculous rushing numbers and Heisman talk. Almost anybody that's put out a way too early Heisman ballot's got Kamario Taylor's name on that list. He is put in those discussions. This is the point where he is going to be at a massive spotlight. It was a big spotlight last week. It's enhanced this week because it is a conference game in a more raucous environment.
3: Yeah, I think you're kind of put the nail on the head there. It's, in a way, it was like everybody was talking about Lenora Sellers this way 2 years ago. Mm-hmm. And there was all this hype and there was all this national recognition the Gamecocks were getting because of the way he was playing. And now we're seeing the same cycle repeat itself with a different quarterback. And in my opinion, I love that, right? Like, I would rather all the attention, all the energy. People are saying Lenoris isn't nearly what Kamario Taylor's going to be and all this, that, and the other. Like, bulletin board material, man. Put it up there. Let them see it and let them go into this with a different type of intensity. Like, this is a proving ground type of game. Let everyone know you still exist. You're still the better quarterback, and you've got something to prove this weekend when they come to town, right? Like, there's an opportunity to reignite the flame under your name, do it against the quarterback that everybody is just gushing over every single day nationally.
2: Hence, that's why I stated this is the biggest game of Lenora Sellers' life.
3: 100%.
2: As a quarterback, as a quarterback moving forward, being the big-time talent that we believe he is, now is the time to, because as you both have stated, there's a difference between doing it when you're under the radar and then doing it when you're expected to do it. Mm-hmm. That's the real pro. The pro shows up, and we have an expectation for this thing to be great, and it actually shows up to be that. That's what Lenoris has to do this Saturday.
0: You know what this game is for Lenoris Sellers? It's a Simple Minds game. Don't you forget about me.
2: Oh, don't you.
0: This is a Simple Minds game for Lenoris Sellers. Because college football has seemingly forgotten, right? He is Woody in Toy Story. He was the fun toy that everybody loved in college football. And now Buzz Lightyear comes around and I don't want to play with you anymore.
2: That's a solid one.
0: Josh Pate doesn't want to play with you anymore. National pundits don't want to play with you anymore. Because now the new shiny toys come around. It's Kamario Taylor. He's making all these cool throws. Best way for you to get that spotlight back and have people talk about you being one of the prize quarterbacks in this upcoming NFL draft is for you to go out there and be the better quarterback on Saturday.
1: Be the better quarterback, and that way they'll come back to, you got a friend in me.
0: And then that's how the movie goes.
1: Exactly. Right?
0: That's how the movie goes. You want this game to be Toy Story, and you would be very happy with the result because this is a win that South Carolina desperately needs given what is ahead on the schedule.
2: Well, given that they desperately need it, and that's why we laid it out. It's a big game for the North, and then I've been on the train of saying how big a game this is for Shane Beamer as far as the trajectory of his future with the program. It's not a hot seat game. That's not what we're saying. It's not what I'm saying. But what I am saying is at this point in year six, with the generational type of quarterback that you were supposed to have, the amount of investment in the program, the support that it's had, you are expected to walk into this game in the Willie B at home and win this game. And if you don't, now we have to question which direction the program is going.
0: Especially given the talent that you've been able to acquire. Again, blue chip ratio flirting with 50%, which puts you in different conversations in terms of what your collection of talent is.
3: Yeah, no, I mean, you're absolutely right. I think this is a lot deeper than anybody would have thought it was in the preseason, even. Like, before the Kamario Taylor hype really started. And it's funny, too, because, like, for me, you know, like, I'm definitely going into this with an energy of this is a must win, all these things. But, like, my granddad went to Mississippi State. So this is like a weird thing where I'm like, I've never had any beef with Mississippi State or their fan base.
0: And now it's time.
3: Nothing against them, but I'm not going to lose this weekend.
0: And now it's time for there to be a little bit. There's time for there to be a little bit of beef. But I love how the feeling of this game has changed over the last couple months. Because before SEC Media Days, it's, okay, we can chalk up Mississippi State as a win. I certainly felt that way. I didn't think they had enough on defense to be that much of a threat, right? It's kind of the same hesitation I had with Missouri, is that your offense looks like a lot of fun. And I knew Kamario Taylor would be fun. I didn't know he'd be this good. The difference between being fun and good, didn't know he'd be this good. And then we get a little bit closer to the season, and then you get the, well, don't sleep on Mississippi State because of

0: En garde!
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2: Everybody's going to be feeling it in the stadium. The folks that have traveled, they're feeling it. We're going to be feeling it. That's the anxiety that everybody's talking about.
3: And that's what makes this such a fun college football game. Coming up next, though, part of the actual how to stop this offense on the field, that's going to come into play. And that's going to start with stopping Kamario Taylor. I'll tell you who I think the most important group in this game is on defense. And we'll see here if Clayton White agrees or not. All of that coming up next here in the early game.
4: 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The Game Network. Columbia, Charleston, Florence, and Myrtle Beach.
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5: Cox Ferry Road at Platte Springs Road, an accident there as well as at Pond Branch Road. I-20 eastbound before Sunset Boulevard in cleanup stages. I-20 eastbound at Two Notch Road, you'll find an accident. I-20 westbound at 277. More accidents to let you know about. I-77 northbound at I-26 right there at Highway or at Exit 1. And then you go a little bit further to Bluff Road, Exit 5, another accident. Monticello Road at Monticello Trail, Percival near I-77, and Two Notch at Atrium Way. Forecast, sunshine, 93 today. It's 65 right now.
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0: Well, we had the grill segment at the end of the 7 o'clock hour. I want to give a shout-out to Albert. He texted in on the Anastapula Law Firm text line. He says, putting myself on the grill, I turned on the show during the segment, not knowing it was said segment, and thought my car speakers were completely messed up for a bit thanks to the sizzle sound effect. Go Gamecocks, beat MSU. Sorry, Albert, but your speakers are fine. The sizzle's intentional.
1: Thursday at 7:45, you will hear the grill. Just know that.
0: We fire it up.
1: It's not your speakers. Just know that.
0: Your speakers are A-OK.
2: I can imagine the confusion, though. Like, if you get in and you miss the start where you clearly say, like,
3: just
2: play real quick, just
0: putting on the grill. And
1: this is the grill sound. Joe, can you play the grill sound really quickly just so that folks that are listening can know? This is the grill sound. This is not your speakers. Listen.
0: I can imagine, turning the car on here and then the first being like, oh,
2: so
0: God,
2: mad
0: what happened?
2: That's the first thing I heard over the audio in the morning, and I didn't know what was going on.
0: I would be so mad. I'd be like, oh, great. Now what? It was just fine yesterday.
1: That is the grill sound.
3: It's not Monday, man. Oh, no.
1: There we go. All right.
0: So now your speakers are A-OK. So, Albert, we can put those anxieties to rest. We can save the anxieties for the Anxiety Bowl on Saturday when South Carolina takes on Mississippi State. And one of the reasons why this game feels so big is, of course, the new national infatuation with Kamario Taylor. And I've watched all of those first two games. I watched in its entirety, the game against Louisiana Monroe, their game against Minnesota. And, yeah, are there some overthrows and some things he needs to work on? Sure, absolutely. No quarterback's going to be perfect, but I will say he does make some incredible throws. He is an amazing athlete. He's got really good size. I think a lot of the attention is warranted. So when I talk about the attention, I'm not saying because I don't think it's warranted. I think it's very warranted, and that's what's going to make this game so difficult on Saturday, and that's why I said, I don't know if you've heard this take from me, Nick, but the most important group in this game for South Carolina is going to be the linebacking group.
2: Yeah, I agree. I 100% agree because it's everything's going to happen within the first 5 yards of play, right? Like mm-hmm. It's everything. If you're going to be successful, I should say, then it's all about containment and making sure that you can stop what needs to be stopped up front. Because if you don't, things are going to open up, it's going to continue to spread the field out, and you're going to fall apart quickly. And I don't want to say completely fall apart, but there's going to be a need for a lot of adjustments that shouldn't have to be made.
0: And for Minnesota last Saturday, that was the one thing I noticed the most, is a lot of the linebackers got completely okey-doked on fakes, biting on the RPO. Whenever they did have a quarterback spy out there, oftentimes they'd be patient for a couple seconds, and Kamario Taylor would look one way on the field, like more in the area of the flats, right, where the kind of the check down is. And as soon as those eyes moved, that linebacker was triggering towards where he thought the ball was going to be. And next thing you know, Kamario Taylor's running up the middle for,
2: he got cooked
0: for like 8 yards. There was one play, it was a 3rd and 6. And State's protection held up. That's one of the reasons why pass rush is going to be mightily important on Saturday. But they had a spy on Taylor. But that spy completely got squirreled whenever the option of the pass out in the flat came about. And converts that 3rd and 6 easily with his legs. You have to be incredibly disciplined. That's a big part of it.
2: Well, that's why at the end of the day, like you'll hear a lot of coaches say assignment football. We're playing assignment football. You have an assignment, stick to your assignment, don't do anything mm-hmm. different. And if you don't stick to your assignment, things like that will happen. So I'm sure all week at practice over on Bluff Road, it's been assignment football. Stick to your assignment. This is what we told you to do. Do not do anything else. There's someone there to cover what you don't think that is going to be covered. There is somebody there. Trust your rules mm-hmm. and do what you're supposed to do, and we will be successful.
0: Your keys, as they would say. Yeah. Clayton White spoke yesterday. I asked Clayton about the importance of the role with his veteran linebacking group. This will be cut number 17, Jen. Here's Clayton White's response to that question.
4: You know, linebackers are like the quarterback of a defense when it comes to run game, pass game. Front seven, they're part of the back seven, they're part of both sevens, however you want to say it, right? So that tells you how much they have to be involved. They're important in every single snap that we take. But yes, when you're playing a quarterback like this, you in the middle of the defense, you have to have a presence. You have to make sure that your presence is felt, and that's their goal always.
0: I think the most important part of that clip is that you are the quarterback of the defense. And Preston Thorne, when you have an offense you're facing against that is going to show a lot pre-snap, maybe a lot of motion, maybe some really wide splits that might dictate where your defensive backs need to be. The communication of where to line up properly pre-snap is going to be big, because as we've seen with this offense and with what Josh Heupel does at Tennessee, they're almost the exact same offense. They thrive on explosive pass plays whenever you're maybe preparing for something else or you're just not lined up in the right spot.
1: Well, going back to what Nick said, the quarterback of the defense is going to be the person that reminds everybody of their keys, reminds them of their assignments. This is what we're doing here. These are the rules. These are the checks, whatever the case is. And that's why those players are so, so important. Also, from an athletic standpoint, matching up, being able to match the athleticism of somebody like Kamario Taylor, if they are put in a one-on-one situation, if Mississippi State does have the plus one running game and you have to make a tackle in the box or in space against Kamario, these linebackers are going to need to be able to do that, because that's what folks in the past have not been able to do against Kamario. And guess what? We know that because we got one on our sideline.
0: Mm-hmm.
1: We got one of those at home, and we know exactly how difficult it is to tackle these types of players. So, yeah, the linebackers are extremely important.
0: And when it comes to linebacking too, athletically, you're going to have to be at the top of your game too, right? You're going to have to be physically everything that you have shown, right? Especially someone like Fred J.R. Johnson, who I think anybody watches says that guy flies to the football. Justin Okoronkwo flies to the football. Sean Murphy flies to the football. You're going to have to do that while also being disciplined, and that's kind of the balance you're going to have to strike throughout this game, is knowing when to pull the trigger whenever, you know, Taylor breaks the pocket or breaks contain, because at some point in the game he will. And how are you going to react whenever you get that opportunity?
2: Yeah, no, I completely agree. And I think that's the biggest thing, right? Like I think there was some conversations last weekend about, oh, the offense had some struggles, drop passes, all this. I don't want to say I'm not worried about the offense, because I certainly am. I want to see them produce. I want them to be successful. But I think it's a big thing to be watching the defense this weekend, because we've seen them dominate for the past 2 weeks against non-conference opponents. You get a chance to go out and prove yourselves against an SEC team on Saturday. That's my big thing. And to silence all this national, I don't even know how to describe it anymore.
1: He said infatuation, love affair. I think that's fair.
2: It's unbelievable. It's so, I think it's out of hand a little bit. We've seen this guy start in 3 games, and it's almost like the second coming has happened. Like, that's what it feels like. And I respect Kamario Taylor. I know that he is a talented football player, but prove it.
0: Again, that's the thing.
2: SEC football.
0: Again. Right, that was the standard for Lenora Sellers, was prove it again. Yeah, we saw 2024, prove it again, and then 25 happened, and you've seen the narrative shift nationally on Lenora Sellers. And I think we all here know exactly what Lenora's can do, and that's why I'm so excited about the opportunity that he has at hand. A lot of this will circle back to each other, because there are so many narratives at play. That's what makes this, to me, just a quintessentially great buildup for an SEC football game.
1: Yeah, because somebody's going to come up, somebody's going to win, and somebody's going to be the top dog, and the fan bases are going to be left sort of spiraling at the end of this game, regardless of how this plays out. There will be narratives set in motion based on the winner or loser of this game.
2: And I think, too, like Jeff Collins, who was on staff, was it last season, I believe, mm-hmm. has got his own YouTube channel and stuff. He's trying to get more into the presentation style of coaching now. Mm-hmm. I really liked what he had to say on a video that I saw. I think it maybe was Tuesday, that he said, you know, like, obviously there's this whole overshadowing of LSU and Ole Miss late night, Saturday night, but like South Carolina, Mississippi State might be the afternoon game to watch on Saturday. Like, a lot mm-hmm. of eyes are going to be on that game because of the implications of what was in some people's eyes versus what is. And again, this is a huge prove it grounds type of game. I'm excited. I really am.
0: Fired up for it. Why can't we just kick the ball off right now? Why do we have to wait 48 more hours or whatever it is to kick this thing off? Oh, it's incredibly exciting. Coming up next, though, speaking of trying to gain ground, we're all in pursuit of catching Reggie Anderson. The Corley Pull Solutions Checkered Flag Challenge featuring our man Josh Harris is next.
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6: The Gamecocks rushed for over 400 yards, but the passing game struggled.
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6: 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The South Carolina D was good again in a 45-9 win over Towson.
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6: Now the first test of the season comes up Saturday versus undefeated Mississippi State. 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
3: Still kind of busy on the highways this morning. Two Notch Road at Atrium Way. Also an accident. Monticello Road at Monticello Trail. I-77 northbound at exit 1. Also, the earlier additional accident, Bluff Road, has been cleared. So good news there. I-20 westbound at 277, you'll find an accident. I-20 eastbound at Two Notch Road. And I-20 eastbound before Sunset Boulevard. Forest Drive near I-77 and Augusta Highway at Laurel Road. Yep, sunshine is what we're looking for again today. 92 for the high. Scattered thunderstorms are possible for the next couple of days. 93 tomorrow, 87 on game day. Still about 65.
9: The Early Game. Yes! With former Game Gods Preston Thorne, Elijah Campbell, and Jen Jensen.

0: It's time to go racing. As we always do on Thursdays, we bring in our man Josh Harris, president of Darlington Raceway, for the Corley Pool Solutions Checkered Flag Challenge. And Josh, it's a rough week for a lot of us, but always a fun race last Sunday. Your thoughts from what went down?
1: Yeah, St. Louis Gateway, it was quite a, listen to Jen read that traffic report. It sounds like we got about as many cautions out there as we had in that race last weekend. So a lot of action on the track, which I think is good. You know, we don't usually get a race with, 17, 18 cautions. But when you have that many restarts and guys going for it and knowing they've got to go when they get those opportunities, plus you layer in how hot it was there. They had some brake rotor failures on a number of cars, including Ryan Blaney, among others. So some hard hits in that race with the crashes as a result of that. But overall, I thought it was a compelling race. It certainly kept your attention and interest. And, I thought, for a track that we go to once a year, it's a mile and a quarter. It's not as banked as Darlington, but it is shaped in a similar manner. So some challenges there for the teams. Exciting race, one to follow along and, congratulations to the team there. Another event that we got to sell out. So all in all, very good weekend.
2: Yeah, I do love the fact that the attendance has been so good in that track. And it is a more challenging one. I know there's more shifting. Like I think I understood coming out of one or something, it's like a double shift down. So a lot of work for the drivers. And yeah, the brake rotor seemed to be just a huge issue this weekend, and I saw some headlines like all gas, no brakes, and that was pretty much accurate as far as that goes. But Logano was looking pretty strong, the pole, win stage one, got fastest lap, so it was kind of fun to see him. It just seems like his season is continuing to progress, which he does tend to do. Like it seems like he can tend to come alive in the postseason.
1: Yeah, Joey's a champion, multi-time champion in the sport, and I think he and his team, they understand the format ahead of them and what they need to do. This one, is a little more about consistency, but also I think you need a couple of wins here in the chase to really put yourself in a strong position. They were really close. It was another track where I think we expected Ford and Team Penske specifically to run well, and, they did, aside from the brake failure that Blaney experienced. But I think maybe the bigger surprise is how well, Hendrick Motorsports ran. It's not a track they've traditionally done extremely well at, and to get three of their four, finishing there in the top 10, and Kyle Larson finally breaking that long winless streak certainly gives them some momentum as an organization and gives our defending champion some momentum going into a track that I would think is probably one of his favorites on the circuit.
2: Yeah, I would agree. And I think that good call as far as the crew chief was concerned with a four-tire stop towards the end, kind of anticipating that there was, since there had been a lot of cautions, I think he was anticipating that maybe there would be some additional and could be some overtime. So I think that call was actually pretty smart in that respect, but it is fun to see Kyle kind of break that. And as far as the point standings are concerned, so, Hamlin, yeah, he's still in the lead, but not by much. Kyle Larson's just 9 points behind him. Then you have Christopher Bell, Ryan Blaney, and Tyler Reddick. At this point, as far as the numbers are concerned, nobody, I guess, is officially out, but where do you think the cutoff is at this point for the point standings? Like, who legitimately, where do you think you need to be a contender?
1: Well, aside from a Tony Stewart run that, we saw back in the original version of the chase, where he won five of those 10 races, I think if someone got on a streak like that, there's enough points out there for wins that it's hard to really count anyone out at this point. However, I would say, those guys that are in the maybe 12th to 13th range and on back, that would be what they need, I think, to put themselves in serious contention. I look at the top eight, top 10. I think they're all still within striking distance. Certainly more work for those that are closer to that 9 and 10 range. But, you know, if you go out there, you win a race, you get a good number of stage points, you know, that's 70 or so points you can easily accumulate with the bonus for winning. So I think that, you know, you look at the standings right now, you got Hamlin, who started off with the lead and the bonus points for winning the regular season. And then the two guys right behind him are the two winners the first two races in this chase format. So I think it shows the premium of winning and how it can help catapult these guys up the standings pretty quickly.
2: I would not disagree with that. And so as we look at the standings of our own personal little championship thing that we've got have going on, that Reggie seems to have dominated, Reggie Anderson from WLTX, boy, his name's all over that trophy. It's terrible. Got to make something happen.
0: We need some Reggie Anderson erasure going on here, and that's what we're going to try to do. Josh is in the best position to do it. So, Josh, no pressure this weekend.
2: Yeah.
0: But you are in the best position to do so because Reggie's at 138, still in first. Josh at 133. Jen not far behind at 132. And then I'm not too far behind Jen at 131. And then Preston's at 126.
3: Oh, boy.
0: We need a splash from Preston Thorne.
3: Yeah, thanks. I need a splash. And with that being said, I'm going to pick somebody who has won at the track previously in the spring. Give me Ty Gibbs.
2: Ah, very nice.
0: Ooh, previous winner.
1: What? Good pick.
2: Yeah. Solid selection.
0: Well, that makes me excited because I'm going to roll with the chase leader. Give me Denny Hamlin, who has four career wins at Bristol. If I have a chance to take Denny Hamlin, I've told myself this year, if I have a chance to do it, don't pass it up. Give me Denny.
2: There you go. 11 for the win. All right, well, I think I'm going to go... No, it is me. That's right. I think I'm going to go with somebody who has won there twice, gotten a lot of top fives, a lot of top tens, and just seems to be kind of on a roll right now. Did pretty well this past week. Let's go Joey Logano.
0: All right, that takes us to Josh.
2: Again, all right, Josh, what are you thinking?
0: Yeah. It's a big one.
1: All right. Well, first of all, I hear there's a big game on Saturday over in Columbia.
2: Rumor has it, maybe
1: a football game that might have some interest. I know y'all been breaking it down. Just want to say this week I can't pull for the Gamecocks. Got to go for my alma mater. Hope it's a good game. But with that, I'm going to take Kyle Larson. I'm going to go back-to-back wins, see if he can get on a little streak here in the chase.
2: Excellent.
0: Did not know Josh was a Mississippi State grad.
2: Yeah.
0: We won't tell anybody, though. This is a conversation between friends. Nobody else is listening. We can keep this in the circle here.
2: We will hold that not against you at all. It should be a good game. And we've been talking about it all morning and... all right. Well, hey, Reggie, that gives him Ryan Blaney for his Bristol pick.
0: Wow, I got to cheer against Ryan Blaney.
2: I know. That's a part that's hard.
0: Yeah.
2: I really like Blaney.
0: Bummer. Yeah. That's become my guy now. The mustache man has become my guy. That is the Corey Pool Solutions Checkered Flag Challenge. Josh, appreciate you as always. Good, sir. And looking forward to talking next week when we catch Reggie.
1: Thank you very much. Looking forward to next week.
2: Thank you, sir.
0: Good stuff from Josh as always. He's a winner. We tried to pick some winners today. We'll give you our winners of today's show, though, coming up next, brought to you by Golden Spur.

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2: Try this on for size. A massive curveball has been thrown in Baton Rouge as Sam Levitt, the starting quarterback for LSU, has suddenly popped up as doubtful on the SEC availability report due to a sore throwing shoulder, throwing a massive wrench into LSU's high-stakes showdown against Ole Miss, leaving the offense scrambling. I'm Drake Toll.
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10: And it is about the team. Cannot play with it. Cannot win with it. Cannot coach with it. Can't do it. I want winners.

0: first winner of the day show, we are golden winner, Preston Thorne, is not just the nickname of the Spider-Man meme game, but there's another game, another name game attached to this. It's a Simple Minds game. This is for you, Lenora Sellers. Don't let the country forget about you. They've fallen in love with Kamario Taylor. But I want you fist pumping in the air, like the last scene of The Breakfast Club walking off that off that field on Saturday. Because then at that point, you have reminded the nation that, hey, you used to feel that same way about me.
1: Mm-hmm.
0: And I'm still here, and I'm draft eligible this year. Tank for me. And Jets keep winning. So if I do play really well the rest of the year, I don't have to be a New York Jet.
2: Yeah, well, that's another interesting thing. Dante Moore, maybe regretting that. We'll see how that turns out. I want to give a you breezed by it, but I want to give a proper winner's acknowledgement to the Spider-Man meme, because it is one of our, you know, when we all perish and folks in the future look to civilizations, they will find our memes and they will find out a lot of information about us. And I believe the Spider-Man meme will make the cut of maybe top 50 memes of the internet, right? I think it is seminal. It is something you must understand if you want to understand internetese. If you want to understand the internet, you must know the Spider-Man meme. So if you don't know it, just type in your Google machine, Spider-Man meme, figure out the context of it. But that is the context of it, and it is one of our everlasting pieces of hieroglyphics that will that will forge into the future.
0: The closest thing to having to decipher cuneiform for us in 500 years or 1,000 years will be.
2: And they express themselves through memes.
0: These are just pictures with no context, but you provide the context, right? This is just a simple photo where you can't tell much from it, but the human provides the context afterwards, right?
2: What are they talking about? What is this?
0: Based off current events. That's how we will be studied moving forward. Another winner, Family Conundrums, because obviously there is a connection between Kendall Briles and Jeff Lebby. They are in-laws when it comes to Shane Beamer. He met his wife, Emily, when they were at Mississippi State. So obviously her family, Mississippi State fans. This is where they're better people than me, or at least bigger men than me, because I would say, yeah, I'm going to invite everybody to the game. You're all showing up. You're all getting tickets. You're all getting airfare, all of that. And whoever cheers hardest for South Carolina, if you just cheer for South Carolina, cheer for my team in this, you will have a bountiful Christmas. You will have a very nice visit from Santa.
1: Mm-hmm.
0: I'll make sure I'll call him up. Say, Mr. Claus, we need only the finest things for this household. And if you don't, then maybe you won't have the same fun holiday as everybody else.
2: Yeah, I would add on to that, winner, knowing where your bread is buttered, right? When you know which side that you're on, make sure you understand that and make it very clear. Very clear lines of demarcation. Whichever school signs your relative's paychecks, that's who you cheer for. You
0: do that not, should make this easier.
2: You do not cheer for the other squad. Because going back to Arkansas, I don't know if you saw this floating around the internet, but in the theme of Arkansas being cooked, their director of marketing is a graduate of Utah.
0: Oh, I've seen this.
2: He was seen in the stands throwing up the U.
0: Oh, bad luck.
2: Brother, you deserve to get fired.
0: Yep.
2: Because guess what? Utah don't pay you. Matter of fact, you paid Utah.
0: Yeah, you paid them, pal.
2: So you don't choose them. You choose the people that are paying you now. And so always remember, folks, the place where your paycheck comes from, that's where you're a fan.
0: Meant to play this clip earlier. This is another winner. Fan angst. Because we talked about how Arkansas is cooked. They're on the grill. They're on the grill seemingly forever. Jen, would we be able to get cut number 26? I wanted to play this during the grill. I just forgot.
2: It's perfect.
0: I just forgot. But fan angst. This is an Arkansas fan named Miss Lisa calling into ESPN Arkansas during the week. And I just wanted to hear what this sounded like.
3: We don't have a quarterback. We don't have nobody that can do nothing. And our coach stood on the sideline and acted like he was watching a movie. No emotion. No emotion. I'm off the bandwagon. They will not get another dime from me. Chuck, I'm 67. You know this. I've been going regularly since I've been 5. And if my math is correct this morning, that's 62 years. and they don't give a you know what.
0: Oh, that was an A-plus call. A-plus call. Hey, Miss Lisa's had enough. And if Arkansas lost Miss Lisa, it is over. Ryan Silverfield has been coaching in this program for 2 weeks, and he is already cooked, charred, and not even edible at this point because he sat on that grill for too long, and it's only been 2 weeks.
2: Ryan, you need to call Miss Lisa now. You need to get her phone number and call her and apologize.
0: Yes.
2: Miss Lisa needs to be made whole. That has to get corrected.
0: That you cannot have
2: this
0: that.
2: This one's been in stands for 62 years.
0: And she's
2: you've ruined that in 2 weeks.
0: How do you ruin that in 2 weeks? How do you ruin that in 2 weeks? Fan angst, a winner. I'm really hoping, yeah, by Monday, we don't have to take a similar tone. Anxiety Bowl, winner. And it's not just here. There's Anxiety Bowls across the country. But a little more amplified, Williams-Brice Stadium on Saturday. Oh, Tyler Head, Jack Veltri, they're winners. They're ready for this game this weekend. They're next. We'll talk to you again tomorrow morning at 6 a.m. for a Football Friday.
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0: All right, last look at your traffic and weather for your ride in on this Thursday morning. A couple accidents to report, one at Augusta Road and Dickert Road. Another one at Forest Drive and I-77. Hardscrabble Road and Lake Carolina Boulevard. Huge at Richland and finally Two Notch at Sparkleberry. Today, sunny and high of 93. Tomorrow, 92 with some scattered thunderstorms in the mix as well. Currently 67 here in downtown Columbia.

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0: 9 o'clock on your Thursday morning. Welcome in. It is the Extra Point. Tyler Head and Jack Veltri along with you here on the game. A little over 48 hours away from South Carolina and Mississippi State starting conference play and deciding which fan base is going to be really excited coming away from Saturday and which one will be on the edge of misery coming away from the weekend, as there'll still be 8 more conference games, and for both teams, a lot more tougher opponents coming down the road. Very important from both sides to start off the season 3-0, and most importantly, 1-0 in conference play.
1: How we doing, buddy?
0: Doing well. Excited. Energetic. Yes. We're almost to the weekend.
1: Yes. Yes. It is. It was nice walking outside today with a long sleeve, and it's like in the 60s today. I know it's going to get into the 80s later on today, but man, it is definitely starting to feel a little bit cooler. Fall is around the corner, man. I think 5 days from now. So,
0: I guess it's technically
1: 22nd.
0: Yeah, technically though, it can still be in the 90s until like mid October or whatever. But we are getting close to the jacket in the morning and then short sleeve in the afternoon type of weather.
1: Yeah.
0: Where like by mid morning, if you still have your jacket on, you might be dealing with heat stroke. But at least when you walk out to your car or the school bus or whatever it may be, it is a little nippy in the air.
1: Yeah, but nevertheless, Saturday, it looks like Saturday's going to feature the elements again.
0: It's clearing up more as we're getting closer. I looked at it about 30 minutes ago, and the rain chances have diminished quite a bit, which is good.
1: That is good. But hey, I mean, that was crazy on last Saturday with the rain coming in sideways and stuff. It was nuts, but hopefully we're in for a game that doesn't feature any of the weather. But no, you're right, man. I mean, this is what it's all about. These games here, someone's going to be really, really happy, and someone's going to be really, really angry and frustrated and sad. And hopefully when we come in here on Monday, it is not a bunch of, I love our callers.
0: Sure.
1: Please call in whenever you want to. I love we don't have angry callers, because I want to see everyone happy, man. I don't want to see sad faces, frustration. I think everyone wants to see South Carolina win the game this weekend. So we'll see if they're up for the challenge.
0: Yeah, well, regardless, and look, we've gotten plenty of interaction and stuff through the first 2 weeks, but it's not been games that the audience wants to sink their teeth into. Because hey, you handled your business, you beat Kent State, you beat Towson. Okay, that's fine, but like, regardless of what happens, I think we're going to get our most interaction coming up on Monday, good or bad, because this is the game that matters the most to people. And it's the one that when we went through the off season, again, we talked about like, hey, this is the game that sets the tone. Now, I think a lot of people assumed this game would be a little easier than it feels like right now, 2 days out from it, because again, what Mississippi State's done through their first 2 weeks, but we've circled this for a long time as the most important game before all the other most important games later on this year.
1: Yeah. So before we talk about the injury report from a South Carolina standpoint, that's the big topic here to kick off the show.
0: Yep.
1: We got to talk about the ridiculousness of the injury report to begin with this LSU Ole Miss game coming up on Saturday night. Do you believe for a second that Sam Leavitt, the quarterback for LSU, is actually going to be doubtful for this game?
0: No, I think it's gamesmanship. I think Lane is just messing with us.
1: It's so ridiculous. I saw Pete Thamel put out a tweet about an hour ago saying, quote, "No one on the Ole Miss staff is convinced LSU QB Sam Leavitt's appearance as doubtful on the injury report is sincere, and he'll miss the game on Saturday, per sources." Yeah, I don't think if you know anything about Lane Kiffin, that is totally gamesmanship. I mean, I highly doubt something is, there's not anything wrong with him. It's just, let's just put him as doubtful just to mess with Ole Miss. But I think Ole Miss recognizes that, he'll be just fine for Saturday's game. It's ridiculous.
0: Well, and I forget what game it was last year, maybe it was the year before, where he put like half the Ole Miss roster as like questionable during one of them. Like, again, he's just messing with you. You know what I mean? And of course, you're going to get another one tonight, another one tomorrow, another one 90 minutes before kickoff on Saturday. So, yeah, technically, Sam Leavitt can technically improve on the availability report. But I don't know, maybe they'll keep listing him as doubtful, and then he'll be a go by the time the game rolls around. But, yeah, and I know they mentioned he had some, like, soreness in his throwing shoulder.
1: But everyone does, right?
0: Yeah,
1: everyone
0: sure
1: gets sore.
0: And, look, he didn't have a great game against Louisiana Tech last week. I think he threw 3 interceptions. But, no, I would be shocked if Sam Leavitt is not starting for LSU on Saturday night.
1: It's just, it's silly. It's silly. And I guess there's, I don't know what the rules are exactly with, like, I mean, I don't know. I mean, I guess you can't really say that someone that he's faking it or whatever, putting him on there, but I don't know. It's just, it's Lane Kiffin at its finest.
0: It's one of those things. It's like, well, if you're the SEC and you're trying to, like, come down on him about it, you can't prove that he doesn't have soreness in his throwing shoulder.
1: That's the issue.
0: So, like, as long as they give you a legitimate reason, you can't say, well, you're lying to us, basically.
1: Yeah. I do remember a couple of years ago, it was 24, maybe 22. I can't remember what year. Whatever Brady Cook's last year was at Missouri, I think it was 2 years ago. He was doubtful the entire time coming into the South Carolina game. I think he was even, I don't think he was doubtful on game day. I think it was a game time decision on game day, and it wasn't really clear if he was going to play or not. And then he plays, and he looks just fine. He goes out there and nearly propels Missouri to a big win on the road. But, yeah, that's kind of what this reminds me of. We'll see what happens again. You got the report tonight at 8 o'clock, tomorrow at 8 o'clock, and then 90 minutes before kickoff on Saturday. I kind of wonder how far out Lane really tries to stretch this thing. But I think if you're Ole Miss, you're preparing like Sam Leavitt's going to be starting at quarterback.
0: Well, unless he was listed as out, then there's a percentage chance that he is going to play. And again, I fully expect him to be a go for Saturday night. I think this is just adding to the circus of the lead up to, again, what is going to be unlike maybe anything we've ever seen in college football before with Lane making his infamous return to the Grove.
1: Yep. But anyway, South Carolina.
0: Yes.
1: Got some pretty good news. Not 100% official. Like they're going to have, like who we're going to talk about are going to be playing, but it's looking up, man. It's looking up.
0: Yeah, so in yesterday's availability report, you have, of course, guys listed as being out, including Jaden Sellers, Josiah Thompson, questionable Carter Miller, which is interesting, but probable for both Dylan Stewart and Jakarius Peake, who, of course, we've been waiting on this entire offseason to learn their injury status. And, again, it's not surprising that they should be available to play coming up on Saturday. And, again, if you're probable on Wednesday, the chances of you not even being on the availability report, maybe even by tomorrow night, are significantly higher. So we hope to see that continue to improve. But we'll kind of start off with Jakarius Peake here because, again, we've been waiting to plug him in at that left tackle spot. Now, your hope is that he's going to be able to go out there and play every single snap, you know, because it's not a position that you want to rotate as much. We'll see. But if he's a go, he's at least going to be starting for you on Saturday night. I don't think anybody's doubting that.
1: Yeah, you would think. Although I do wonder, with like how many snaps can you realistically expect him to play? He's been practicing, as we know, for a little, like a few weeks now since he's returned, but it's been a slow build up, right? And then I think it's one thing to go through practice, it's a completely different thing to go through playing a real game. And I don't think it's fair to expect him to play, I don't know, 50 snaps on offense on Saturday, like probably a bit less than that. And if he's playing that few of snaps, how do you go about implementing him? Do you start him and have him play a couple series, then take him out, then put him back in again? Or do you kind of have the same starting five you've had roll out there? Unless Carter Miller's not healthy, unless he's not playing in this game. But let's say he is. I mean, what do you do? Do you have Pete coming off the bench and then get a few series in that way? Or do you just start him right out of the gate and kind of flip-flop back and forth, I guess, throughout the game with when he comes in, when he comes out?
0: Well, I think when you look at, and again, the Carter Miller maybe not playing kind of throws a wrench into this too. I think a non-negotiable is Kojo Poku is playing right guard.
1: Yeah.
0: Right? He's not even surrendered a pressure so far this year, so you're not moving him out of this starting five. Darius Gray at left tackle filling in for Peake has also not surrendered to pressure so far through two games. He's going to factor in somewhere. Again, Peake's likely your left tackle, but Gray is somebody that's going to play it somewhere on this offensive line, whether it be a guard, whether it be at the other tackle spot, or heck, maybe even play center if Carter Miller is not able to go. Those two guys, and Jakarius Peake, if he's good and ready to go, those three guys are going to be on this offensive line in some form or fashion. I don't think there's any doubt about that.
1: What the offensive line, I would imagine, if Peake's starting, this is probably what it would look like, right? It's Peake at left tackle. I would imagine Darius Gray's at left guard. Nolan Hayes at center, because Hay was playing a lot of center in the second half of that Towson game. And as we all know, he was battling with Carter Miller throughout the preseason anyway to win the starting center job. Ends up getting the start at left guard to begin the year over Hank Purvis those first two games. And then at right guard, yeah, Poku. And then right tackle, Dane Arnette. Haven't seen any issues with him. So I think that's probably your starting five right there if it's peak and no Miller out there. Obviously, you'd like to have both of them available, right? The more, the merrier. But, yeah, I mean, to start the game, I think that'd be fine. It's just how many snaps is Pete going to play is the real question here, and how much rotation can you expect? I think it's one thing that we see a lot of the offensive linemen rotating in and out and playing a lot, playing an even number of snaps the first two games of the year.
0: Sure.
1: But this is SEC play, man. I don't think it's as simple as put him in there for a series, take him out, put him back in, take him out. You kind of want to have a little bit of consistency on the starting five. And that is something that Kendall Briles mentioned yesterday talking to us, is he wants to have the best five out there. And if Peak is one of them, then, yeah, he'll be out there.
0: Yeah, and again, that you say that as well to, you know, make sure everybody's still competing and all that kind of stuff, because there's no givens, or there shouldn't be, according to the coaches, you know, on any given week there. But I feel like also there's a feeling out process with this, like, all right, you know, Peak from a health standpoint, good to go for the weekend. Let's say you start him at left tackle, you throw him out there for the first drive, just see what happens, and say, okay, after going out there for 8, 10, 12 plays, however long they're on the field for, how do you feel, right? Now, I feel like that dictates where you go from there. If he's feeling good, if he's feeling fresh, if he's feeling ready to go, all right, let's keep rolling with this. If there's any kind of concern, or if he's not, you know, because again, it's a knee type of lower body injury. If something like that doesn't feel right, okay, then maybe you're putting, you know, Darius Gray back out there, and maybe you're holding him out, Peak that is, for another couple drives. Like, I think there's a feeling out process to this too that could factor into how you rotate, or if you rotate at all.
1: Yeah, totally. But it's a good sign to see that Peak and Stewart, who we haven't even really talked about yet, that those guys are probable on the first availability report. And also, I really thought at first it was just going to be those guys will be questionable, and then we'll find out later in the week that they'll probably be good to go for the game. But it's already a good sign that they're probable, which is basically one step away from being good to go for Saturday. So that's a good sign. We'll see what the report looks like tonight, tomorrow, and then Saturday.
0: Well, again, we fully expect to see these guys on the field in some capacity on Saturday against Mississippi State. How much will Dylan Stewart see the field? Do you just throw him in there full go? Well, Clayton White discussed that yesterday, which we'll get to coming up next. We'll also talk about how much this pass rush is going to matter against Mississippi State's offensive line as well. It is The Extra Point. Tyler and Jack with you on your Thursday here on The Game.
2: Wow, what a play. 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Columbia, Charleston, Florence, and Myrtle Beach.
3: The Gamecocks rushed for over 400 yards, but the passing game struggled.
4: You guys know on offense, it's, you know, one guy's not doing his job, and it makes everything look terrible, and that's what we were tonight. We're just a little bit off.
3: The South Carolina

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0: Stewart coming up in just a second. But Harrison asks on the Anastapulo Law Firm text line, says, could Beamer be doing the same as Lane Kiffin for Dillon and Peake to make Mississippi State scheme and focus on them just to not play and have wasted time for something that won't happen? I think, is this year three or four we've been doing these availability reports? I can't remember if it was 23 or 24
1: I think it's year three that they've been doing them.
0: Okay. So we've been doing this for a while now. I feel like Beamer's always been very honest. I don't remember any instance of where the availability report said something leading up to a game and then a guy playing or not playing went completely against it. You know what I mean? I think Beamer's been pretty straightforward with where guys are at on this thing.
1: Yeah, I know, totally. Like, I think he kind of has to with these two guys specifically, because everyone's been asking for months and months and months, when are these guys going to play? What's the deal? It'd be weird if you don't throw them on the injury report. Here's the deal. You don't throw a player on the report. That means they're good to go, healthy.
0: Right.
1: So, like, a Mo Brown wasn't on the injury report. That was a guy that was mentioned, on Saturday as someone that got a little banged up. Was DJ Black? I don't think he was on the injury report.
0: No, he was not.
1: That's another guy, right? Yep. That was another guy who was dealing with a little bit of an injury. He's good to go then, right? So that automatically means those guys are good to go. Yeah, so I think you kind of have to, you don't have to throw those guys on there. If you don't, it means they're good to go. But if you do throw them on there, then obviously they're working their way back.
0: And I feel like most coaches are pretty honest on this thing. There are a few that do use it for gamesmanship. I think Kiffin's maybe the worst defender of that because he's done it a couple times, and I think we all think the Sam Levitt thing's the same type of deal. But no, I think Beamer's being pretty straightforward. And if it says they're probable right now on Wednesday, then hopefully, or for last night on Wednesday, then hopefully, you know, tonight, tomorrow, or 90 minutes for kickoff, they're not even on the thing anymore, because that means they'll be good to go. And I do expect them to play this weekend to some degree. How much, we don't know yet. Which kind of leads us to, you know, yesterday and talking to coordinators. And the first question that Clayton White got asked was, hey, you know, with Stewart's availability, would you just throw him out there full go, or is there an easing in process?
2: I mean, just from a natural standpoint, obviously you don't want to throw a guy right into the fire and just, you know, let him go out there by himself. Our process will be the same with our doctors, and then from our athletic training staff to our head coach to the coordinators to the position coaches, and also that person and his family. But there's always a process. Just probably would never throw someone right back in there for the full time in any sport, or hopefully not.
0: And, you know, with Dillon Stewart, again, he's been in this system for now 3 years, so he understands the defense, same defensive coordinator. So there's not like this maybe learning process that like a Peak has to go through. You feel like whenever Stewart's ready to go out there and however many snaps he can take in, that he should be fine. It's just, okay, with the injury that he's dealing with, which is back-related, how much can he handle in his first game back is the biggest question.
1: It is a big question. So, right, the back injury is a lot different than like a knee injury with Peak. Right, with Peak, you need your knee to be able to move around, and you're always squatting down. And I mean, in protection, you could kick back on that leg, and yeah, your knee's a big part of blocking as an offensive lineman. Stewart, the back is literally everything. The back is such a tricky thing with, we don't know the true extent of like what it is with the back, what kind of issues it presents. But look, the fact that he's able to be back for this game, most likely, I think that tells us that like he may not even be 100% out there, but still, at the end of the day, it's not to a point where he it's just impossible to play, and the pain is that bad. So the fact that he's able to get back out there at practice and then presumably play this weekend, we'll see. It's something to keep an eye on for sure, like how it impacts him. But yeah, if he's out there flying around, and I think once he just makes a big play, if he makes a big play in this game, it's kind of like, all right, there's Dillon Stewart. I think it's just waiting and seeing him go out there and look like Dillon Stewart in this game here before, you know, we'll see how that looks for him.
0: Well, and I think when you look at the edge room, and again, like everything we say, I know it's been against Kent State and Towson, so you're going to step up in the level of offensive line play this weekend against Mississippi State. The kind of primary four pass rushers you've had, which have been Caleb Herring, Drew Collins, Anthony Addison, Julian Walker, all those guys have been really good through the first four games. So it's not like you're looking at this room and saying, oh, Dylan Stewart, please come in and save this god-awful edge room. You feel good about the guys that you have. And if Stewart can only go out there and play 15 snaps, if he's just only in on certain pass rush situations, then you're like, okay, I feel like the rest of the room can probably hold their own for the rest of the game if they need to.
1: Yeah, that's the other thing is, all right, how does this affect the room? Who starts at the other edge spot? Coming into the year, if Stewart were healthy, I would have probably said, all right, it's probably Caleb Herring and Dylan Stewart starting at edge. Well, that now it's basically, is it Anthony Addison? Is it Caleb Herring that's going to be starting opposite of Stewart? And we assume if Dylan's out there, he's probably starting this game for sure, right?
0: Yeah.
1: So who is it? Is it Anthony Addison? Is it Caleb Herring? Shoot, is it Julian Walker, who's played pretty well early on? That's something that they got to figure out. But with the defensive line, I think it's a little different because compared to the O-line, where you're trying to have your best five out there and you're trying to keep consistency, I think with the D-line, you're going to be rotating in and out anyway and getting a lot of guys in there. So I don't really think it matters necessarily who starts because they're all going to play.
0: Sure.
1: It's just about what kind of impact can those guys have.
0: And by the way, if we have to pick a starter, I'd probably go with Anthony Addison.
1: I would too. He's looked really good early on this year. I would take Addison or Julian Walker right now. I haven't really been impressed with Caleb Herring. I don't think he's given you the most production of what you were expecting as the veteran of that room in Stewart's absence. But now that Stewart's likely going to be back, I think you go with one of the younger guys in that room to get a chance to start.
0: It is a good situation to be in where you look in that whole room and be like, I don't know, any of them could start and you'd feel fine about that.
1: Yeah, totally.
0: So the pass rush is going to be vitally important coming up this weekend. We went over the numbers a little bit yesterday. At the end of last year when Kamario Taylor got to start in the Egg Bowl and the bowl game against Wake Forest, he was under pressure a lot. When he was under pressure, he wasn't completing very many of his throws. Fast forward to this year, and he's barely been pressured at all, and he's completing about 68% of his passes. But again, when you look at UL Monroe in Minnesota, they just haven't been able to put the same pressure on him they saw towards the end of last year. As I've dug into this offensive line more, I found some interesting statistics. So going from left to right here, their left tackle Blake Steen, who was at UVA 2 years ago, who was at Mississippi State last year but got injured, at UVA in 2024, allowed the most pressures on the team at 30 when he's playing right tackle for them. Move inside a little bit. Left guard, DJ Chester. Remember that name? He started on the offensive line
1: LSU.
0: For LSU when they came here 2 years ago.
1: Yes.
0: Was playing center in that game. He allowed the second most pressures for LSU in 2024, including five against South Carolina that day. And I think they had to replace him at center, if I remember correctly. I think somebody else came in and played center at some point later on in that game because of how much he was struggling. Move even further inside. Cannon Boone, who won SEC Co-Offensive Lineman of the Week last week, by the way, after the Minnesota game, where he didn't allow any pressures, allowed the most sacks on Mississippi State's team last year with five. So from left tackle over to center, those three guys all have a track record of struggling playing against better opponents. Now, their right guard, L.J. Prudhomme, and their right tackle, Jakeem Shumpert-Perkins, they're only in their really third game as starters going into this weekend, so we don't have a lot of information on them yet. But everybody else, from left tackle over to center, have all struggled to some degree playing better competition, and I think that bodes well for South Carolina if they can get a good pass rush on Saturday.
1: It's interesting you mention all that because Mississippi State's offensive line stunk last year. I think in total, the quarterbacks were sacked 45 times last year, which is quite a lot. I mean, it's right up there with South Carolina in terms of sacks. And Cannon Boone's the only returning starter from a year ago. So it's interesting you mention all those new guys they bring in. And the offensive line has looked pretty good through two games, only giving up two sacks. But again, it's UL Monroe, and then it's Minnesota. How good's Minnesota? We really don't know yet. But it is interesting you mention all that because they bring in all these new starters to try and improve this offensive line. It's like these guys have a history of giving up a lot of pressure and sacks. So I think that's something that I think in terms of the battle in the trenches, I give advantage to South Carolina because of the experience and what they have in the edge room with or without Stewart out there. I think I'd give South Carolina the edge. But that is something that you want to win this game. Beamer mentioned it. I agree. You cannot allow Kamario Taylor to sit back in the pocket and do whatever he wants. You do that, you're in deep trouble, I think, in this one.
0: So that's going to be very important for the game on Saturday. I think I maybe have come across the most important statistic of the weekend, though. And I'll tell you what that is on the other side. It is the Extra Point. Tyler and Jack along with you here on your Thursday on the game.
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0: Welcome back in. It is the Extra Point. Tyler and Jack along with you here on your Thursday on the game. continuing to preview South Carolina and Mississippi State. By the way, coming up at 10:30, we're going to talk to Robbie Falk of State 1878 as we'll get the perspective from the Starkville side of things ahead of Saturday's huge matchup over at Williams-Brice Stadium, which, by the way, pregame coverage starting at 11 a.m. for a 4:15 kick, which you can listen to right here on The Game. A lot of statistics, as there are every single week when previewing an opponent, and we'll continue to throw more at you and have plenty for you on Gamecocks Game Day on Saturday morning with myself and Terry Ford. But I think I've stumbled upon perhaps maybe the most important statistic of the entire week heading into this matchup. And I give credit to Greg McElroy of the Always College Football Podcast and ESPN, because when he said this, I was like, well, there you go. There's the line you're trying to beat here. Jeff Levy, in his two seasons at Arkansas, is 8-0 when holding teams under 21 points and 1-18 when giving up 21 or more. The only win they have surrendering 21 or more points was to Arkansas last year, who, of course, was god-awful and still god-awful this year. So, basically, if Carolina can score 21 or more points, they should be in good shape.
1: Yeah.
0: It's not that simple, but it sounds that simple.
1: Teams change year over year. That's what kind of holds me back from, like, yes, history tells us these things and what it takes to win a football game, but the roster's changed so much, and I think Mississippi State's a better team than they were each of the last 2 years. And we don't have anything to really go off of other than they just blew out Minnesota.
0: Mm-hmm.
1: But, like, again, like I mentioned before, how good is Minnesota? Do we really know what they are yet? No, no one knows. That's the trouble about these early games. Like, you really don't really know what a team is and what they aren't. And we'll learn after this game what they are. But, yeah, Mississippi State, history would tell us, yeah, go out there and put up 21 or more points. I think I said it the other day, first one to get to 30 in this game, you're probably winning the football game. I don't think it's going to be some shootout type of game. I think it is going to come down to who can get more stops in this game and who can get the last score.
0: Sure.
1: To get to that 30-point mark at least. But, yeah, that is an interesting stat to know.
0: Through 2 weeks, and again, we know the level of competition that Carolina's played, we feel good about this offense. And, you know, Beamer alluded to it the other day when you asked him the question about, hey, you know, and I know you're putting up a lot of rushing yards, but do you take it with a grain of salt considering the competition? He said, hey, 405 rushing yards, 405 rushing yards. It doesn't matter who you're doing it against. So you see elements of how efficient they've been in areas of offense that you believe, we all believe, is going to translate over even as the competition level stack starts to ramp up. Now, yeah, are you going to run for 405 against Mississippi State? Probably not. Can you run for 200? I hope so. I think that's not outside the realm of possibility and would certainly go a long way in you probably winning this game. If so, are you going to score 57 points or even 45 points against this Zach Arnett defense? Probably not. Can you score 30 or 35? Yeah, I don't think that's an insane thing to predict going to the weekend, and I'm interested to see, I know I've already submitted mine, but what everybody says in terms of stat picks that come out tomorrow in terms of where they have this score at in terms of the belief in the offense and how that's going to translate as, again, you start playing tougher teams.
1: And I think mostly everyone from the beat here is probably picking South Carolina to win this game. I think that's just the nature of it. Everyone that covers Mississippi State is going to pick Mississippi State to win this game. It's just, we really just don't know what to expect for this game. We think South Carolina might win this game. Some people might think Mississippi State might win. There's so much unknown, but I'm really looking forward to seeing what these teams look like when they're and I think they're pretty even teams.
0: Mm-hmm.
1: I think it's such an interesting matchup from these teams are so similar in a lot of ways. You got the Levy-Briles connection. Briles and Arnett have faced each other. Zach Arnett, I'm talking about, defensive coordinator for Mississippi State. They faced each other three times before, and the point totals have never really been super high for Briles. I think it's typically like 20 points a game around that range.
0: Mm-hmm.
1: So, yeah, if Briles can somehow get closer to 30 in this one with the offense, maybe you even get a defensive touchdown or a special team score to win this one. I think that's kind of the game plan here, is try to get over 20 offensively. But, yeah, if you can get something from help with defense or special teams in this one, that really would go a long way.
0: You know, you mentioned the similarities between these two teams, these two programs, really. And Elijah and Preston, that was a big point of, you know, what they were talking about throughout this morning, is these two teams are kind of like the Spider-Man meme pointing at each other.
1: Yeah.
0: Where, and from a historical standpoint, a lot of their numbers in the SEC and all that really kind of line up with each other. And I think about it from this perspective as well. These are two teams that, yeah, they've both been on the precipice of kind of breaking through to that top of college football. Of course, the 3-11 win seasons with Steve Spurrier. Mississippi State was the first ever number one team in the rankings of the college football playoff back in 2014 with Dak Prescott and Dan Mullen as the head coach. So both programs have like had that little taste of success, but not broken through and become that elite level program. And unfortunately, in the years since, they've kind of toiled in this middle ground of the SEC. Like, rarely do we look at, except for that one season with, you know, Zach Arnett as the head coach, we don't look at like Mississippi State or South Carolina as like the worst team in the SEC. Now, have they floated around like 13, 14, 15 in recent years? They have, certainly, but they've never been looked at as the worst, but they've always kind of been, never been able to break through, at least in the past decade or so, back into that mold of being like in the top five on a consistent basis. And that's what you're striving for, right? Like, look, everybody wants to be undefeated and win the national championship, but there's steps along the way you have to get to. And for both programs, South Carolina and Mississippi State, you want to break through and be a consistent top five team in the SEC. And that's not something either program's been able to do here as of late.
1: You can't get to where you want to go without winning this football game. And if you don't win this football game, I still don't think you're going to be able to get to where you want to go. I think the path ahead is just very tough for both teams. Like Missouri, their next five games are against top 25 opponents. How many of those games are they going to win if they lose this football game to South Carolina, a team that is supposedly on their level? And let's say this game's not even close. Let's say South Carolina. I think a lot of people are going to pick South Carolina or Mississippi State. Whatever the score is,
0: yeah,
1: it's going to be a tight game in terms of what people's predictions are. But what if it's not? What if South Carolina rolls through Mississippi State and dominates this game? You're telling me Mississippi State's going to go out here and win an SEC game the next five games, let alone rest of the year? I don't think so. They only have one pretty much guaranteed win left on their schedule, and that's a cupcake game at the end of the year right before you face Ole Miss. And then it's the same for South Carolina. There's so much riding on this game for both programs, but especially for Carolina. Like, this is a prove-it game that it would be like a nice surprise, I think, if Mississippi State wins this game. But if South Carolina wins it, it's like, all right, that's what you were supposed to do. Now let's see you go out here, and it would be a surprise next week if they went in on the road and beat Alabama. I think that's what we define as a surprise, because that's South Carolina is a further along program, I think, right now than Mississippi State, who's kind of starting to figure out who they are.
0: Well, you mentioned the Alabama game, and what happens Saturday will dictate everybody's feelings on going on the road for the first time, right? Because if you beat Mississippi State, whether it's by blowout or if you beat them on a last-second field goal, I think everybody here says, yeah, we can go on the road and beat Alabama, a team that you've had in position to beat the past couple of years anyway. If you lose to Mississippi State, whether it's by three touchdowns or whether it's by a last-second field goal, I think everything skews negative. Like, oh, man, if you can't beat Mississippi State, how are you going to go on the road and beat Alabama? You know what I mean? Like, the emotion and thought on your direct next game are directly affected by what happened Saturday.
1: Totally. Yes, I agree with you. There's going to be a lot of confidence going into next week if South Carolina is able to win this game, let alone dominate this football game. Or it could be like the last time you went to Tuscaloosa, and I don't even remember what the spread was on that game. I think you were like at least a three-touchdown underdog. I don't remember picking South Carolina to do well in that game at all. And look at what they do, right? They could always surprise you. But this is a game here that – and you've never started 3-0 under Shane Beamer. That's kind of crazy that South Carolina has never started 3-0 in a season since 2012. That's a long time, man. This feels like one – that they have to be able to get in order to at least make a bowl game, or if the goals are ultimately bigger for this year, which they are, you can't get to where you want to go without winning this one.
0: I want to dive into that, you know, lack of 3-0 start for, you know, basically the past decade and a half, a little bit more in the 10 o'clock hour when Wes Mitchell jumps in here with us. But we'll wrap up hour number one coming up next. Talk some NFL as we get set for week number two, starting tonight with Thursday Night Football and looking ahead to some of the other games this upcoming weekend. It is the Extra Point. Tyler and Jack on your Thursday here on The Game.
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2: Blockbuster, primetime opening in Western New York. 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Expect an absolute offensive fireworks show as Josh Allen and Jared Goff square off. But will the fans be able to see? Get it? I'm Drake Toll.
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9: All right, welcome back in. It is the extra point. Tyler and Jack wrapping up hour number one. Here on your Thursday on the game, and Thursday means Thursday night football tonight on Prime, which is the start of week number 2 in the NFL season as the Buffalo Bills opening up Highmark Stadium, playing host to the Detroit Lions. And as we mentioned yesterday, we'll see how angry people get about the sight lines of this game, because when they did the open stadium thing a while back, you know, during camp, and I guess during preseason games as well, people didn't enjoy their views being obstructed by stairways and those kind of things. So I'm sure there'll be plenty of tweets about the stadium being full for the first time and people experiencing that.
10: Yeah. By the way, shout out to Thursday Night Football. They actually have a pretty decent slate of games this season. Like, I'm looking through the schedule through the entire year. This is something I'd heard, like, oh yeah, Thursday Night Football, like, pretty good slate this year. I saw a video yesterday. I'm like, all right, let me look at it. It is a pretty good slate. Like, you have some pretty good matchups throughout. And to kick off the slate on Prime Video, you do have this matchup with the Lions and Bills, which pair of 1-0 teams. Bills are a 5.5-point favorite in this one. Like you said, first game at the new stadium. They got the red end zones, which I think look really cool. And, man, I'm excited to see the Bills open up this new place and see what they can do this in this game here.
9: Last time these two teams played, week 15 of 2024, which was a wild game, 48-42 win for the Bills. Here's a interesting fact to know. And by the way, shout out to Elijah because he forwarded me this like packet of things that the NFL sends to him through Westwood One of information on every game every single week, which there's a ton of fun facts in here. Do you know the last time the Lions actually won a game in Buffalo? You take a guess?
10: Ugh, man. I'm trying to think. When's the last time they even played in Buffalo? Because they've been to Detroit the last few years. They played on Thanksgiving a couple of years ago.
9: Yep.
10: That was 2022. They had the game last year. I remember that was around Christmas because I was in New York. It's been a while. It's somewhere in the 2010s if I had to guess. I'm going to guess like 2013.
9: The last time the Lions won in Buffalo?
10: In Buffalo. Yeah. Is it longer?
9: It's way longer.
10: Oh, geez. Okay. Probably like, I don't know, like the 90s maybe? I don't know.
9: Week 17 of 1991.
10: Jeez.
9: The Lions won in overtime 17-14 as the Bills rested starters for the playoffs.
10: Okay. Well, that makes sense. That was right in the middle of their Super Bowl window to get to, four straight. So that makes sense, but I don't even know the last time they've been to Buffalo. It definitely has not been this decade. It was probably in the 2010s at some point. But yeah, because they've been to Detroit at least twice over the last 6 years or so.
9: So that'll be a great way to start off the weekend. Bills, by the way, 5.5-point favorites coming up tonight, and then you got the full slate of week number two coming up on Sunday. Kind of looking through here, Colts and Chiefs going to be your Sunday night football game. Giants and Rams on Monday night going to be an interesting matchup. And then again, looks like you got a good mix of 1-0 teams versus 0-1 teams. As of course you can only be one or the other through 1 week of the NFL season. A lot of 0-0 matchups. Panthers and Falcons on Sunday. By the way, still don't know who the Falcons are starting at quarterback right now. With that mess going on, could be a low key kind of fun game at 1 o'clock on Sunday as well. Vikings and Bears divisional matchup with both teams coming off their win in week number one.
10: Gosh, tickets as low as $352 for the home opener at Soldier Field. That is going to be a good game.
9: Well, you got to count the games at Soldier Field now because they're going to be moving to Indiana soon.
10: that's going to be a really interesting game for sure. I especially with the way the Vikings looked. Now, what's the latest on Kyler Murray here?
9: I don't know if they've given a later. Let me take a look at this here. I don't know if they've provided a new injury update on him or not.
10: But honestly, man, the way Carson Wentz looked, I'm starting him either way. I think he looked really good coming in relief in that game. And like we all know, the Vikings scored 29 unanswered points in the second half there. So that was, I mean, you got to ride with the hot hand, in my opinion.
9: I didn't see this yesterday, but Jordan Mason got put on IR.
10: Oh, geez.
9: So they're going to be playing without him too.
10: Yeah.
9: So that certainly doesn't favor the Vikings then.
10: Who's the other running back? Aaron Jones?
9: Yes. So, and then they signed, hold on, go back to the home here. They placed him on IR and they signed DJ Dallas.
10: Okay.
9: Yesterday to the 53.
10: DJ Dallas, former Seahawk, if I'm not mistaken.
9: I believe so.
10: Yeah.
9: Speaking of Seahawks, Sam Darnold not playing this weekend.
10: Yeah.
9: As well as he's dealing with his glute injury.
10: It's weird, man. And you know what? You're at the Cardinals. I know the Cardinals got their win in week one, but how many wins are the Cardinals actually going to get this year? At most, I'd probably say like 4 or 5 wins, and they're going to be at bottom of the NFC West. Seahawks, I expect them to be fine. Maybe this is a closer game. Seahawks are only favored by 3.5. Maybe they'll be fine with Drew Lock out there. I think he's a serviceable backup option. But, yeah, we'll see. I think it's a bigger question of how many points can the Cardinals score in this one against a really tenacious Seahawks defense.
9: And when you're a Seahawks team that has such a great defense, you can live without your starting quarterback for a little bit. And again, a glute injury is not going to keep him out for the whole season. But I feel like you can look at this and say, okay, I feel like we can get by with Drew Lock for another week, maybe two if you need to, before Sam Darnold comes back, where hopefully he's at 100% and can lead you the rest of the way there. But when you have such a good defense, you're not as concerned playing with the backup quarterback because you feel like your defense can help him out, a lot, which they did in week number one.
10: By the way, I know we'll talk about it on Monday. That Monday night game, though, Giants at Rams, I think that's probably the game of the weekend. Am I missing something here? Like, I think that's just a really fascinating game.
9: We'll see if the Rams are still jet-lagged.
10: Yeah.
9: Now, they've had extra time.
10: I saw a video the other day of Sean McVay, I guess, doing an interview with the media, and man, the guy looks like he gets no sleep. I mean, he's a... I don't even think it's just being a football psycho. I think it's just literally, like, the guy does not sleep for whatever reason.
9: Yeah, he's always pretty high strung.
10: Yeah, he's an interesting dude.
9: Yeah, he certainly is. And, yeah, it's going to be a big matchup on Monday night with the Giants and the Rams as the Rams try to get the first win. Giants try and move to 2-0 after beating the Cowboys in week number one. 1 hour in the books. Another hour to go of the Extra Point, the Garnet Trust Hour presented by Krantz Cooling, Heating, and Plumbing. On the way next is Wes Mitchell jumps in here with us on your Thursday on the game.

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0: Welcome back in. It is the Garnet Trust Hour presented by Krantz Cooling, Heating, and Plumbing. Tyler, Jack, and Wes along with you here on your Thursday on the game. This is the music we're going to be hearing in 2 months as we're waiting to see South Carolina be selected in the college football playoff, right?
1: Let's get through this weekend first.
2: Every time I hear this music, I am transported to the college football playoff top 25 show.
0: Yeah, it's Reese Davis, you know, coming in. We've played 12 games, or I guess 13 games when you talk about the conference championships. And everybody's got their resumes in, and now it's decide who's going to be in the playoff. And you watch those little graphics pop up and hope your team's in it. And, well, as Beamer said, hey, we're going to be watching these shows this time next year, expecting to see our names being called. And we'll obviously see if that happens. A lot of that hinges on what happens this upcoming weekend against Mississippi State. Guys, at what point does a thing become a thing? At what point is a trend going on long enough where you say, well, that just is what it is at this point, and there's no arguing against it?
2: I think it depends on, is it a real trend or is it a made-up thing? Is there anything, like if I ran the football in 10 straight games and at the end of the year I looked back and I said, I did not run the football well in any of the 10 games. Be like, well, that's definitely a trend. We're just not good at running the football. If it's some arbitrary media made up thing that's not like, you know how they'll post things like, you know, on Monday Night Football, this NFL team is 0-8 in their last 8 games. It's like, well, okay, what does that have to do with football? They played the game on Monday.
0: Yeah.
2: You know, so where are you going with this?
0: Well, we talked about this a little bit earlier on in the show, and Jordan Kay had an article yesterday on the state newspaper. South Carolina has not started 3-0 since 2012. They're the only SEC team since 2019 to not have a 3-0 start. Again, you're talking about going back to the Spurrier era. You've had Muschamp, now you're into the Beamer era. Yes, several of those years in the early Beamer era, you were taking on a highly ranked Georgia team, which certainly, you know, wasn't tilted in your favor by any means. But regardless, you've gone 14 years without starting the season 3-0, and now you're facing a Mississippi State team that is looking a whole lot tougher than maybe many people thought they were going to be, you know, 2 months ago in the summer as we were previewing the schedule. It's a thing right now that you're hoping to break on Saturday.
1: They've come close a few times to getting to that 3-0 mark. You go back to 2 years ago, they had the game against LSU, happened, lost for a lot of reasons. And then, yeah, I think people forget the first year. They beat Eastern Illinois, and then they go on the road and win a game against East Carolina that, quite frankly, they easily could have lost if not for that, you know, the slow start in that game, if I'm remembering correctly. So, and then they get blown up by Georgia. So it is kind of crazy that they've never started a season 3-0. But think about it this way. To get to 3-0, you typically have to win your SEC opener along the way. And South Carolina under Beamer is 1-4 in conference openers in his tenure.
0: Now, one conference win was Mississippi State back in 2023.
1: Yeah.
0: And the fourth game of the season that year.
1: Yeah. So it's, we'll see. We'll see what happens. But yeah.
0: They started ahead Georgia the week before that.
1: Yeah.
0: So
1: it would have been, what, Kentucky?
0: Yeah. Kentucky 2 years ago.
1: Kentucky 2 years ago.
0: That's right.
1: Ago.
0: Yes. Yep.
1: Yeah. So 1-4 in SEC openers under Beamer.
2: Well, the way I've seen it framed up too is just that they have not won a game 3, which, you know, I think that is much more, in some ways, just about who you're played. Like, you go back, there's Georgia's in there, there's LSU's in there. You know, we find out Vandy ends up being really good, and Sellers gets knocked out of the game very early. It goes from a super competitive game at that point to, you know, Vandy just really taking control. I mean, I would think all those games you can look at in those 5 years kind of stand on their own merits for different reasons. Like, if South Carolina, here's the way I would put it. If South Carolina loses on Saturday, it's not going to be because this game was the third game of the year.
1: No.
2: It's going to be because they just didn't play as well as Mississippi State, you know? And so that's where my head would be on that. Like, I think the trends, especially when you say it like, they're 0-4 in game 3. Well, okay, what is their record in game fours and in games? Who cares? I think the greater, you know, trend is that these teams have typically started slow and finished strong. And you love the fact that they can finish strong. I think that's a mark of a good team, mark of a good program, is that if something goes wrong, you do what you can to tweak things and get better, and you finish the season as a stronger football team. That is definitely a good thing. However, the other side is, can you start faster, and can you put yourself in a situation where you're still winning those games at the beginning, and then as you get better and better and better, maybe that, you know, that's the path to actually making a college football playoff at the end of the year, would be to avoid those early season losses if you're South Carolina. So that's where my head would be, like, can you find a way to also start faster? And the thing about this year's schedule is that, yes, you know, I get it. The Mississippi State, this team has maybe been better than some people expected, but it's still, you're not playing number one Georgia. You know, this is a game is very winnable at home. So that's where my head goes. Like, the schedule is only going to get tougher as it goes along. Once you get past, you know, the first, you know, you've knocked out your two layups. Mm-hmm. You have this, like, I know, like, Mississippi State is a good football team. I've preached it all offseason that this was going to be a difficult game, but is it harder than playing Georgia? Is it harder than A&M? You know, Tennessee? I mean, like, going to Alabama? I mean, it's only going to get tougher. So, yeah, I think that it's just about finding your wins where you may have an advantage, so that if you can pull what outsiders would say are upsets later on, that it matters.
1: Yeah. I mean, is there anyone actually out there that, like, are people actually going to be blaming the fact that South Carolina hasn't won a game three is the reason why they lose this game?
0: Probably not. But, and, you know, again, I wasn't even aware of that until I saw, you know, Jordan's article about it. I just found it interesting. But, you know, kind of to Wes's point a moment ago, particularly for the Beamer era, which we're now going to year number six, we know his teams play better later in the year. The best versions of those teams are in late October into November. Remember November, however he wants to phrase it. To where, you know, when you look at this matchup and say, okay, well, even if you did lose this game to Mississippi State, you could still be a really good team by the end of the year, like you were a couple years ago after losing to LSU. And, you know, you went in your 6-game win streak to end the regular season and, you know, put yourself at least in the conversation for the college football playoff. That being said, I think the emotions of the fan base do very much hinge on what happens on Saturday, as we mentioned earlier, Jack, where you beat Mississippi State, whether it's close or a blowout or whatever it may be, you feel pretty darn confident going into Tuscaloosa against an Alabama team that you watched struggle for at least the first half against Kentucky last week, as opposed to if you lost to Mississippi State, no matter how you do it, you say, man, going on the road to Tuscaloosa looks that much tougher now as you're trying to dig yourself out of the 0-1 conference hole.
1: Wes mentioned it before. The schedule only gets tougher from here, and he's exactly right. There's really, maybe aside from Kentucky or Arkansas, and then again, I don't even think those are like guaranteed lock them in wins for South Carolina. They should win those games, but I don't think anything is guaranteed if you lose this game to Mississippi State. The schedule just from here, for the most part, gets tricky. And if you can't beat Mississippi State, why should I believe that they can go out there the following week and beat Alabama on the road, a top 10 Alabama team that's probably going to be undefeated after this weekend against Florida State or any of the other games on the schedule the rest of the way? So, yeah, winning this game really sets the tone, I think. I think that's the way to put it, is it's a tone setter for what these two teams are going to be doing the rest of the year, win or lose.
0: Well, and it's our first opportunity to validate what we've seen through the first couple of weeks, right? Again, we feel great about the offense, defense, and outside of, you know, Max Kelly missing a field goal, I feel pretty good about the special teams, all things considered. And if you go out there and back that up on Saturday, then you say, okay, well, here's how we think that's going to project for the final, at that point, 9 games of the season because of what you did against a quality opponent, as opposed to if you struggle, right? If Carolina can't run the ball, and you say, okay, well, Carolina ran for 25 yards against Mississippi State. Maybe the first two games were a little bit of a farce that we didn't realize. You know, if Lenore Sellers is only completing 40% of his passes and throws two picks, okay, well, maybe he's not as good in this offense as we thought he was. You know what I mean? So it really kind of sets the table for our feelings and vibes on this team going forward based on how they play Saturday.
2: Well, I think week ones, which, you know, this is week three overall, but this is week one for your SEC schedule and your games that, like, really, really matter. You're always going to get a greater just overreaction because you just have that one game of data. And, you know, if Carolina goes out and loses this game, really nobody's going to care about the first two games at all. It's going to be all about Mississippi State, and probably rightfully so. The other side of that, too, is that if you go out there and win this game, you're now 3-0, but you've started out 1-0 in SEC play. And, you know, even 2024, which ended up being a really good football team, a lot of that came with Lenore's growth as a quarterback as the year progressed. They were still battling back from the 3-3 start pretty much the whole year. You know, so to the point that even a 6-game winning streak against a pretty difficult schedule did not get you in the college football playoffs. So if you could have just changed one of those early games from a loss to a win, then, you know, you're on to something. So I think, you know, you even see this, like with the NFL season starting this past week, teams that have high expectations, if they start 0-1, people start doing the thing where they're looking ahead at their schedule and they'll be like, well, man, they could lose this game and this game. They could be 1-4 by the end of the month. Mm-hmm. It's one game. Even Saturday, it is one game. It does not change the fact that you could go on a run after that. It really doesn't. And that actually is kind of the beauty of college football, that, you know, Michigan can look like they did in game one. Everyone on the planet count them out against Oklahoma, who people have as a dark horse title contender. And then Michigan wins the next week against Oklahoma. And now everybody's going, well, I'm out on Oklahoma. What were you thinking there? So, you know, that's the beauty of college football. It doesn't all carry over.
0: Sure.
2: Like, just like Carolina's probably not going to drop 10 passes this week. I wouldn't expect, because you just don't do that back-to-back weeks. You have little things that are, you know, just not constantly happening, but can happen in the course of one football game. However, all that being said, it will be a very, very ugly week around here if South Carolina starts SEC play 0-1 with the loss being to Mississippi State, just because of the optics of it. We don't think of Mississippi State being a brand that, you know, you fear or has this huge history, and they come to your place. Like, I think 9-game SEC schedule, it makes it all the more important to hold serve at home and win your home games, especially against teams that the talent is more equal, mm-hmm. as opposed to one where you're looking at, say, and like, hey, this is Georgia. We all kind of have an understanding that that's one of the best brands in football.
0: We'll,

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0: And by Krantz Cooling, Heating, and Plumbing. Tyler Head, Jack Feltry, and Wes Mitchell with you here on your Thursday on the game. Again, Robbie Falk of State 1878 going to join us coming up here in about 10 minutes to get a perspective on things from the Mississippi State side ahead of Saturday's matchup. But as we look around the rest of college football, there's one fan base that's already given up on the season two games in. That is the fan base of Arkansas. And one particular Arkansas superfan known as Miss Lisa gave a call to the Chuck and Bo Show on ESPN Arkansas earlier on this week and aired her grievances after their ugly loss to Utah.
1: We don't have a quarterback. We don't have nobody that can do nothing. And our coach stood on the sideline and acted like he was watching a movie. No emotion. No emotion. I'm off the bandwagon. They will not get another dime from me. Chuck, I'm 67. You know this. I've been going regularly since I've been 5. And if my math is correct this morning, that's 62 years. And they don't give a you-know-what.
0: Miss Lisa is apparently speaking for a lot of Razorback Nation right now. Is it seems, if you scroll through the socials and message boards and all that kind of stuff, the collective sum of their fans are already done two games into the season of both the Ryan Silverfield era and, more importantly, Hunter Yurecek, their athletic director, who they seem to want to run out of town on a stake at this point.
2: I mean, I don't know, guys. And have y'all watched any of Arkansas?
0: A little bit, and that game against Utah was not pretty.
3: Yeah, it looked awful in that game.
2: You watched it?
3: No, but I
0: I watched a little bit of it.
3: But dude, no. So here's what was happening. So we're in the press box on Saturday. It's late as can be, and of course Arkansas is out in the West Coast taking on Utah, and they got the TVs up in the press box, and I glanced over, and it was like, What was the final score?
0: It was 43-10.
3: Yeah, I think it was like 40-3, and I'm like, holy crap, Arkansas is terrible. So I mean, look at the stat line for KJ Jackson: 14-34, 139 yards of the pick. His completion rate was 41%.
0: Well, Miss Lisa said they don't have a quarterback.
3: They don't have a quarterback. He looked awful against Utah. That's not good for what's to come. If you're doing that against Utah, a good team, how are you going to do it against the SEC?
2: It is two games.
3: And
0: that's why it's so fascinating, because I've never seen anybody give up this quickly before.
3: But I think Arkansas knew coming into the year this was going to be a bad year.
2: Why are they surprised? I feel like if you accept...
3: But they're fans. There's always going to be a glimmer of hope that, hey, maybe this... Despite all the negativity, maybe this will indeed be the year. And then you go out there and you fall flat in your face against Utah, and then
2: you got kicked straight in your face.
3: Yeah, it's end of the world. It's ground zero. There's no coming back from it. Like, and honestly, I wouldn't be surprised if Arkansas, well, they won one game so far. I'm sure they have another cupcake game somewhere on the schedule. I'll look at their schedule real quick, but like, there's not many wins on the schedule. Yeah, I mean, you get like Georgia on Saturday at noon on ABC, it's going to be bad. It is going to be real bad.
2: I don't know if you can know what a coach brings in two games. I know we're in the microwave society. I know we're in win now. I know we're in transfer portal. Hey, because of the transfer portal, you have to and you should win right away. However, two games. Like that has to be the greatest extreme we've ever seen in college football.
0: Sure.
2: In terms of like how quickly you've just completely given up. I mean, and I haven't gone through their entire message board. I have glanced on social. I mean, I don't want to like say, hey, these people speak for the entire fan base, but there's definitely some, you know, you mentioned the AD, Hunter Yurecek. There is some like carryover, I think, that probably isn't even Ryan Silverfield's fault, but because they've been just so over it from a big picture standpoint, he is now also catching the heat and the flack for that. Like, yeah, you are, you know, you have not played well, And even who did they play week one?
3: They played North Alabama. They only won that game 31-14.
0: Yeah, it wasn't pretty.
2: But apparently it was just a slog of a game. Yeah. And, you know, I mean, first impressions do matter to an extent. Man, if I'm a new coach somewhere like that, I'm doing everything I can to have the absolute worst opponent game one. You know what I'm saying?
0: Yeah, yeah.
2: Like somebody you can just hammer 50-0 and get a little bit of positive momentum, even if the rest of the season is going to be terrible. They won that game, but apparently it was ugly. Then they got smashed by Utah. Then did y'all see their director of marketing, the video that was viral?
3: Yeah. Yeah, yeah. Yes, because he's a Utah alum, right? Yeah.
2: He went to school at both both schools, I think.
0: Yeah, yeah.
2: But he goes to the game, quote unquote, as a fan. He's like wearing Arkansas and Utah clothes, I think. But then on video is celebrating the heck out of the Utah win as the Arkansas marketing director.
0: Right.
2: I mean,
0: not a good look.
3: It's just strange.
0: The timing of this also coincides. So The Athletic put out an article earlier on this week on the estimated budgets of all the teams in college football, and they had Arkansas as the lowest spending team in the SEC. Now, they're still spending between $22 and $25 million, but dead last in the SEC based on that projection. So, and every coach, when they come into a new job, especially now, there's always, oh, they're going to have the resources to succeed, the resources to compete. And it seems like, based on these numbers, that's not what Ryan Silverfield's getting. So, again, you don't really blame him as much as, like, the situation. And, again, the frustration with Yurecek, their AD of, like, hey, you A, hired a coach that people maybe didn't want to begin with because they seemingly wanted James Franklin before he went to Virginia Tech. And then you didn't saddle him with enough resources to keep up in the toughest conference in football. What do you think's going
3: to
0: happen?
3: And to kind of piggyback off of Wes's point about scheduling as light as possible to open a new tenure where things could be really rough, there's nothing they could do about the games that were already on the schedule. Like they can't cancel that Utah game. It's not.
2: Nothing's impossible these days.
3: Nothing's impossible, but I mean, I feel like that's a lot harder to do.
2: Did South Carolina play Miami this year?
3: That's a good point.
0: No, they didn't. But Arkansas would still have to play a Power Four team because they don't have a built-in crossover.
3: That's what makes it tough.
2: Yeah. I mean, I'm just arguing to argue.
0: You're right.
2: At the point in the timeline he was hired, you probably were saddled.
3: You're less than a year. That's the difference because the Miami game gets canceled over a year out from when it was. Under a year.
2: I'm just arguing with you, Jack. Yeah. You're right on that. I would be thanking the schedule gods if I was just able to just beat the heck out. Now, I mean, who'd you say they played? Northern Alabama?
3: Yeah.
2: Are they any good?
3: FCS.
2: So, yeah, like,
3: and guess what? You get Tulsa coming up the week after Georgia. The Tulsa team that beat Oklahoma State.
0: Tulsa team by transitive property that's better than Oregon.
3: Yeah, so like there's no guarantees that Arkansas is going to win another game on this schedule.
2: There's your other best example too, though, of like week to week in college football. I mean, we all get on.
3: But can they listen to this, Wes. I didn't mean to cut you off, but listen to this. You get number 2 Georgia, at number 9 Texas A&M, number 15 Tennessee, number 20 Missouri, of course South Carolina, at number 1 Texas, and then home versus LSU, number 7 in the country. I know it's week to week.
2: Do they play Mississippi State this year? Or that?
3: No. They play,
2: Vandy,
3: but it's at Vandy. They're at Auburn. Like, I get it. It is week to week. But, dude, some teams are just bad.
0: That's a slog, man.
3: Some teams are just not meant to win, and that is Arkansas in 2026.
2: Yeah, I think that's a perfect way to go to break.
0: Yeah, no doubt. We'll get back into Mississippi State on the other side. Robbie Falk of State 1878 joins us on the AAA Heating and Air phone lines next. 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
4: 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Columbia, Charleston, Florence, and Myrtle Beach. The Gamecocks rushed for over 400 yards, but the passing game struggled.
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6: Now the first test of the season comes up Saturday versus undefeated Mississippi State. 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
1: Welcome back in. 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Tyler Head, Wes Mitchell, and Jack Feltry along with you here under Thursday on The Game, getting set for Saturday's huge matchup at Williams-Brice Stadium between South Carolina and Mississippi State. Get the Bulldog perspective of things. We head out to the AAA Heating and Air phone lines. Welcome in Robbie Falk of State 1878. Robbie, appreciate the time, man. Thanks for joining us. How are things out in Starkville?
2: Oh, just hot. Probably same thing as what you guys are dealing with up there. We're making it through. We're about to fall, so we can take it.
1: We're inching closer, that's for sure. Man, excited for this matchup, as I think we all are for this upcoming weekend. I wanted to ask you, though, you know, last year Mississippi State gets off to a 2-0, eventually a 4-0 start, and included in that was a huge win against a team in Arizona State that was coming off of a playoff appearance the year before, but just from an outsider's perspective, I feel like the vibes are maybe even higher this time around with the 2-0 start between UL Monroe and the win on the road at Minnesota last week. Is that fair to say?
2: I think so. I think there's just a little more trust in this team than there was last year. And we saw how that season played out. I mean, honestly, if you really break it down and you really get down to a microscopic level in that season, it could have very easily ended up being an 8-4 regular season for that team. They had Texas up by 17 in the fourth quarter and blew that game. They led by a touchdown in the final minutes against Tennessee, lost that game. They were driving to win the ball game in the final seconds against Florida, and they threw an interception. So those games were there to be won, and they just couldn't figure out a way to do it. But the Mississippi State fans have kind of followed this offseason, and they've seen the improvements that were made. You improved some of your coaching with some experienced coaches that have been on this level, that have coached as head coaches, as offensive coordinators, as defensive coordinators. You changed your defense, and you brought in a guy that's done it before here in Zach Arnett. You have a difference maker at quarterback, and you've improved your offensive line. I think people have a lot more trust in this team being able to be competent. And if you get in those situations like you did last year, actually hold on and win a game or go win a game that you're trailing. I think that the people feel a lot better about this team going into week three than they did, you know, going into SEC play last year.
3: Robbie, let's talk Mario Taylor for a second. Everyone's been singing his praise this week. Everyone knows the good things that have been out there on tape, but how much you cover this team closely, are there any concerns, any worries about anything with his game? Like, is there anything you'd like to see improved upon, you know, throughout the rest of the season starting this weekend?
2: I think he has shown, you know, pretty quickly his level of maturity and, you know, the being able to handle environments and being able to handle, you know, failure, like last week, fumbling the football on a sack. And he comes out of that and says, I should have just taken a sack right there and had a safety instead of, you know, fumbling the thing away. He was trying to get rid of the football and ends up giving up a touchdown on that. He's still learning, and you'll see on Saturday, I guarantee you he's going to have some mistakes during that game, and he's going to face adversity during that game. But I just don't foresee him unraveling. You know, I've been around him a lot over the past 5 years and got to know him and got to know, like, how he ticks. And you've watched him develop, you know, over the years. I don't see him just completely falling apart. He can go out there and he can have a key interception or make a bad decision and lose the ball game this weekend. But I don't have a whole lot of concerns about him being able to handle this situation in a sense of, you know, it not completely engulfing him and we see him just completely fall apart like we have with many quarterbacks in this league over the years when they go into a very difficult environment. And this will be the toughest environment he has ever started in. You know, he played last year in some tough environments, but you know, this is a whole lot different, and this is going to be a whole lot different than what he faced last week at Minnesota. But I feel like he is mature enough and he's ready to handle the situation to where, you know, his heartbeat will be a little bit slower on Saturday than a lot of guys that would be heading into that for the first time.
4: Hey, Robbie, so much talk about Kamario, rightfully so, but can you highlight a couple of guys or a few guys on this defense that, you know, you feel like are playing at a high level right now? And just also generally speaking, what do we need to know about this year's defense, maybe compared to last year's squad?
2: Yeah, you know, they're going to be just a lot more put together. I don't think that this defense is elite or great by any means, but I think that they're going to be a defense that fundamentally is sound. They're going to tackle well. They're going to be most of the time in the right place. You know, there might be a time where an offense catches them off guard, but for the most part, they're going to execute a game plan. They're going to execute their scheme really well, and they're going to fly to the football and tackle. And that's one thing that this team has done extremely well in the first couple of weeks, and they did it when Zach Arnett was here the first time. It's multiple guys getting to the ball. You're going to see a lot of guys getting to the football when a ball carrier has it or a receiver has a catch. Everybody's flying to the ball and making tackles. They're hard-hitting defense. And you know what they lack up front in pressure, which I think is probably going to be a little bit of their weakness this year, what they lack there, they make up for it with an experienced secondary. They brought in guys from around the SEC and around college football that have been playing for 4 or 5 years. And they also brought back their top cornerback and Kelly Jones, top two corners, actually. Kelly Jones and Jet Jefferson have been really impressive. In the safety group, you got Isaac Smith back, who's a 3-year starter for this defense and kind of the leader of this defense, has been really impressive. So the safety group, the corners, to me, are the most impressive group that Mississippi State has on the defensive side. Not a ton of depth at linebacker, not a ton of depth on the defensive line, but those guys play really hard. So, I think that for me, it's the secondary that really stands out so far.
1: Again, talking to Robbie Falk of State 1878 here on the AAA Heating and Air Phone Line. Sticking with that, why was it important to bring back Zach Arnett as the defensive coordinator? And again, nobody envies the position he was put in a couple years ago of being the head coach. It obviously didn't work out, but how easy was it to welcome him back in, and what have you seen so far from the defense as a whole with him back at the helm calling plays?
2: I think Jeff Lebby was looking for somebody that could bring stability on the defensive side of the ball and get them back to playing Mississippi State football again. Because, I mean, you guys know, and people around the SEC know, that for a long time Mississippi State was really known for what they were doing on the defensive side of the ball. And it kind of transcended defensive coordinators. You know, Dan Mullen went through them like a turnstile because they really struggled to work with him. But those defenses were always tough and they were always physical. And dating back to, you know, Joe Lee Dunn's defenses in the late 90s and the early 2000s, if Mississippi State was bad, most of the time you could still say the defense was pretty good. And so Jeff Lebby was looking for somebody to bring that back. Coleman Hutzler was just not great, to be honest with you, for the last two seasons. They were out of position. The scheme wasn't great. They weren't very physical. They weren't very fast. So he goes out looking for a guy that has done it in this league. He had several guys on the list. He went after some, you know, big game hunting there. And Zach Arnett just made sense. You know, he was looking for a spot, and he wanted to get back into being a coordinator. And Jeff Lebby was looking for somebody to handle that defense and kind of get them back on track. And there's nobody better than a guy that has actually proven here at Mississippi State that he can do it at a high level. And so it made sense for both parties. Zach absolutely loves it here. He loves the culture here. He loves the city of Starkville, and he doesn't have an ego. So he jumped at that opportunity. And I feel like it is an absolute perfect fit because Jeff Lebby stays away from the defensive side of the ball. And Zach Arnett, you know, has that personality. He's a fiery guy. Let him just roll along there on the defensive side. It's been a perfect fit for Lebby and for Mississippi State and Zach Arnett.
1: Well, this game's generating a lot of buzz nationally heading in this weekend. We're excited to see what happens over at Willie B. Looking forward to it, and we appreciate your time.
2: Yeah, guys. Appreciate y'all.
1: Robbie Falk there of State 1878. We'll come back, wrap up the hour, and recap that conversation as we close out the Garden Trust Hour presented by Krantz Cooling, Heating, and Plumbing on your Thursday here on The Game.

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1: This is a Westwood One Sports Minute.
2: Cincinnati Bengals star quarterback Joe Burrow missed Wednesday's practice with back tightness, although Burrow said he expects to play in Sunday's game on the road at the Houston Texans. And if you're a Bengals fan, you got to be feeling a little queasy. We're only through 1 week and Joe Burrow's already dealing with an injury. Now again, it can be fine. He can rip up the Texans defense like Josh Allen did last weekend, but this has to be cause for concern. I'm Nick Collins.
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15: Welcome back in. It is the Garnet Trust Hour, presented by Krantz Cooling, Heating, and Plumbing. Tyler, Jack, and Wes wrapping up the hour here on your Thursday on The Game. Again, appreciate Robbie Falk of State 1878 joining us there. in that last segment, as a lot of good stuff there on Mississippi State as they come in to Saturday's matchup against South Carolina. And we've talked in the past couple days about how similar these two programs are, A, from a history standpoint, and B, just of kind of where they're sitting at right now. And as he was talking about the season they had last year, being close, going to overtime with Tennessee and Texas, having the lead against Florida driving to take the lead against Florida and throwing the pick there at the very end, I'm like, what team does that sound like? Oh, South Carolina, being in position to win a lot of games in the fourth quarter last year and not being able to get the job done. And State only had one more win than Carolina with five as opposed to four. So these two teams are similar in so many ways. And as we mentioned at the beginning of the hour, the tone of the rest of the season for both sides really going to be set by what happens on Saturday.
6: Yeah, and again, it's your SEC opener for both. Both sides are feeling, I think, relatively good about where they're at. And I know from what I saw on social media, the Mississippi State fans are feeling great about life right now. They have bought in. They are all in on this team, I think. And, you know, I kind of find myself really having no idea exactly how this game is going to play out. Even from a just game flow standpoint, like I feel like as the year progresses, maybe you go into a game – And even traditionally, if you had a team that brought a bunch of guys back, there would be maybe a way of like, all right, this game will probably go like this. And sure, you'll still get surprises every now and then. That team didn't show up and it was closer than we thought. For whatever reason, they just could not run the ball, even though they have ran the ball, just for examples. But this game, I mean, what gives? You know what I'm saying? Like, if you look at it statistically, Mississippi State offense, way, way, way, way up there. Look at it statistically, South Carolina defense, way, way, way, way up there in the rankings. I understand they've played very different schedules so far. You know, the other side, South Carolina offense, at times has looked much improved. The other side is, if South Carolina goes out there on offense and makes a bunch of just mistakes, it's not going to matter that guys are open and that guys are running free. So is the Mississippi State defense as improved as they look, or is that a little bit of a just who they've played, side effect? So, I mean, does South Carolina go out and try to go tempo and try to just say, hey, we're going to go head-to-head, tempo versus tempo? Or does South Carolina take the we're going to slow things down approach and make you – in theory, stand on the sideline the whole game and just get frustrated as an offense. So all those things will affect how this game actually plays out from a flow standpoint. All I know is that when we mix all this up and shake it up, whatever pops out of the other end is probably going to be a game where you're going to the fourth quarter and it is still up in the balance.
16: To kind of go off your point about how much tempo do they use in this game, I think it depends on how Mississippi State is operating with Kamario Taylor on the other side. If South Carolina is struggling to stop him in this football game, I think possessions become at a premium in the second half, to where you're hoping your defense is just able to get stopped after stopping maybe like the second half, and then your offense is like, you know what? We're not trying to give that offense the ball back because we know how dangerous they can be. So let's try to maybe you don't want to milk the clock, but like, you don't need to go hurry up every single play if Mississippi State's doing that. So, yeah, I mean, I think in this game, it's just about finding what the weak points are with these teams. I feel like all week we've talked about all the good with Mississippi State, and the same with South Carolina. I think with South Carolina, we know what their weak points are. But I think for Mississippi State, I feel like we really haven't figured that out yet because of who they've played. They dominated Minnesota, obviously. They dominated UL Monroe. I think, Tyler, you and I were talking about this in the first hour. The offensive line, yeah, they have four new starters on the O-line, and that's a group that gave up 45 sacks last season with only one returning starter, but the guys you brought in have a history of giving up pressures. So is this weekend is, can your defensive line do something that no one's done to this point and get in the backfield and force Taylor, a guy that's making his first career road start in the SEC, can you force him to make some quick decisions and get him off his game a little bit? Because when he has time in the pocket, he's a dangerous player that can do a lot of good things.
15: Well, and off of that point, you know, again, the a lot of the reason for the belief that the Mississippi State fans have is what Kamario Taylor's done through his first couple games, you know, here's a starter. But at the same time, he could end up being the weak point for this team because it is his first start on the road in the SEC. He is not as good when he's been pressured. And we believe Carolina's going to be able to get some pressure on him. So the entire game may hinge on just how good he plays, whether that be good or bad, because we've seen a mix of both. And I think four career starts up to this point, though most of the stuff this year has been good, Carolina can potentially expose some of that bad stuff we saw at the end of last year.
6: Can you do it with four guys is the question.
15: Yeah.
6: Can you disrupt him? The amount of just flexibility that would give Clayton White if he knows he can just rush four and get pressure compared to if early on he realizes he can't and has to adjust from that. I mean, there's a lot of keys to this ballgame, but that's probably in the top five for sure.
15: We'll find out in a little over 48 hours. That'll do it for the Garnet Trust Hour presented by Krantz Cooling, Heating, and Plumbing. Gamecock Central Takeover Hour up next here on your Thursday on the game.

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0: Welcome back in. It is the Gamecock Central Takeover Hour here on your Thursday on the game. Tyler, Wes, and Chris with you again, just a little over 2 days out from South Carolina and Mississippi State over at Williams-Brice Stadium to start conference play and, again, set the tone for what the rest of the season is going to be for both squads that are very excited and amped up for this game coming in. And, guys, we got it at long last. Last night we got our first availability report of the season, and the two names have been waiting to hear their availability. Dylan Stewart and Jakarius Peak currently probable with the opportunity to maybe even not be on this thing, hopefully, by game time on Saturday.
1: Yeah, everybody was highly anticipating this news. And then, boys, the SEC forgot to hit send on the report or something. Or Lane Kiffin was holding it up. But it did finally pop up. And it said probable, which is, I mean, probably about as positive of a report as you could get on this thing at this point. So, yeah, all things looking good there. You know, I think the next question just will become, how are they used on Saturday? How much are they used on Saturday? You know, I do think it is very much worth mentioning and noting that they were already back at practice last week, which to me, there's still going to be a build-up process. Like, I can't see, maybe we're proven wrong. It's just my opinion. I can't see them going out there and just both of them playing 70 snaps right off the bat. Just does not seem super realistic. But the fact that they were able to go out there and play, you know, quite a bit in practice last week, then you have this week's practice. I would say, Chris, especially for Dylan Stewart, who has played in this scheme, knows this scheme, is in a position that doesn't necessarily require a ton of continuity the way the O-line does, you know, just being able to go out there and say, hey, go do your thing, I think that sets up very, very well for South Carolina, even if you want to just throw in the fact that getting pressure on Kamario Taylor, having one-on-one wins on the line of scrimmage in the run game will be a massive, massive key to victory for South Carolina this weekend.
2: Yeah, we were talking about this yesterday. They're different situations. You know, they're both star players. They're both, you know, recovering in the offseason. And it has just so happened to line up for them to potentially make their return, you know, the same week. But they're not the same person. It wasn't the same injury and recovery situation. And they play different sides of the ball. And that brings, like, different sets of challenges too, right? So, you know, with Dylan, it's a good point. He's played in this defense for 2 years. When you play edge, it is a little bit more, it's a lot more of a position of, and I'm not saying this is how he's going to be used for sure, because I don't think we know that for sure, but it can be, hey, Dylan's in there on the first third down, right? It's 3rd and 8, get out there. Or maybe he's out there on first down, or maybe it's series by series. But I'm with you in that, it's not reasonable, I don't think, to expect him to go out and, hey, you got 50 snaps. You know, if that happens, great. But I think in game one back, when he hasn't played football in a while, in a game setting, probably not reasonable. Doesn't mean anything's wrong. Just means there's a ramp up. Now, you compare that to Peak, who has not played in this scheme ever in a game. He, you know, is just getting into the reps of learning the scheme throughout practice. And offensive line guys, isn't a, you know, defensively with third downs, you hear, hey, this guy's going to be a, maybe he's got a little bit more of a designated, like, role. Maybe it's a few series. Maybe it's played more on third downs and in obvious passing situations. You don't see that with the O-line, right? The only thing you see is kind of like what they did last week. Get in there as an extra offensive lineman in this particular package. You don't see them trading guys in and out on the same drive. Right. It's not, hey, we got a designated pass protector left tackle. Like that's just not something you see up front on the O-line. So I think with Peak, it's probably a little bit more murky. Like, how much does he play? Is it a few series? You know, what does that situation look like? South Carolina's established, I think this is another thing to keep in mind, they've established some continuity, some level of continuity on that offensive line up front. They've been rotating some guys in and out. We'll see what Carter Miller you know, who was listed as questionable. How does that potentially change the equation? I just feel like there's more questions there with Pete going into this game.
0: And yesterday, Kendall Briles, in speaking to the media, as expected, was asked, hey, if Pete is good to go, is he going to be one of the guys starting on Saturday?
3: Yeah, I like playing the five best guys, you know, and so if, you know, I assume you're thinking of Peak. If he's one of the five best guys right now to give us a chance to play, then, you know, he'll start. You know, where he's at right now after practice, we're about to go grade the film and see where everything's at and get with Coach Clemens, Coach Smoove, but just see how he is mentally. I mean, he hasn't played a ton of football since he has come back, and so got to make sure that we're not, you know, put him in a position where he's, you know, not going to help us offensively. If those guys feel that he's going to be able to do that, then he'll be on the field.
0: Regardless of if he's starting and playing all 60 or 65 snaps or if it is something he's doing on a ramp-up type of basis, when he is on the field for South Carolina in some capacity on Saturday, it drastically changes how that starting five looks. You also factor in what you just mentioned there with Carter Miller, who's questionable right now. And that means it's 50-50, a coin flip, so he could be good to go by the time the game gets here, or he could be out by the time the game gets here, and that changes things as well, too. I think when you look at how the offensive line has played so far with Gray at left tackle, Hay at left guard, Miller at center, Poku at right guard, and Arnett at right tackle, all those guys have been pretty good so far. In fact, you look at Gray and Poku, neither one of those guys has even surrendered or pressure through two games so far this year. So I think you look at those two as kind of absolutes in a way. Like, yeah, they're going to be on this offensive line starting in some capacity if, you know, Peak's there or if he's not. The question becomes, okay, where do you move Gray? And certainly if Carter Miller's out, do you move Hay to center? You know, is Arnett still your right tackle, or do you put Gray at a left guard? And Hank Purvis comes in at left guard if you move him to right tackle. So you have a lot of options here, which is almost kind of a good problem to have because you seemingly have more than enough guys to fill out those five spots. You just need to figure out which five you want to throw out there.
1: Yeah, and I think a lot of it depends on, you know, how far along is Peak in terms of, you know, just practice reps right now. Because the thing about it is, yes, Gray has been phenomenal, but he's still a true freshman. And so if you're kind of still a bit unsure of exactly what it looks like for Peak, are you just possibly rotating him and Gray at left tackle this week and leaving the rest, you know, pretty much as close to the same as possible and then sort of going from there? Because, you know, I do like Gray can do it, but I just think if there's uncertainty this week, you know, to me, I don't necessarily know if I want him. Well, you're playing left tackle, but you're also playing left guard. And then if, you know, if Pete can go, but not the whole game, you're playing both of these. It's just my opinion. I would maybe even look at just, hey, we're going to keep this thing as close to the same as possible for this week. And once we are 100% sure, and maybe this week, but once we're 100% sure that, you know, Pete can play an entire game, that's when I maybe make the move to move guys around and say, all right, what is now our best five? So, you know, interior-wise, if Gray remains at left tackle for now, at least from what we saw this past week, it was a pretty simple, hey, just move Nolan Hay to center. Hank Purvis slides in at guard. The rest stays the same. Right tackle was kind of really just a rotation between Arnett and Shed Surratt. And, I would think I would want as few moving pieces as possible going into this thing. But very, very curious to see what the staff decides to do, you know, because typically you want to keep things as, like, kind of locked in as possible throughout the week and just not having to do quite as much movement. Because here's another layer to this, guys. We're talking about it, and most people will talk about it just from a South Carolina standpoint. You know, what is the best move for South Carolina? What gets the best five guys on the field for South Carolina? Go back to what Shane Beamer said about Zach Arnett and this 3-3-5 defense and what, you know, Kendall Briles said about it as well. They are going to throw at you as many different fronts as probably anybody in college football does. You know, save maybe, you know, Oklahoma probably going to throw more at you. But, like, this is not just, hey, we're going to line up our defense and you're going to know where we are on any given play. And then we're just going to try to win one-on-one battles. they're going to try to confuse you. They're going to try to bring guys from different angles, from different spots. They're going to line up in four-man fronts. They're going to line up in three-man fronts. And it is going to be imperative for you to be on the same page on the O-line. So I think that decision, to me, goes a good bit beyond even the very, very just surface level, hey, what gets our best five on the field? What gets your best five on the field where they can be 100% comfortable this week, to me, is the question we should be asking. And then as the season goes along, from a big picture standpoint, it becomes what gets our best five players on the field, period.
2: Yeah, that's a great point. And you think about that with Darius Gray, right? The example you brought up. Yes, he's in practice at times before the season. He saw time, I think, really at all five spots, and he's capable of playing all five spots. But after Darius Gray has settled in at left tackle, played in the first two games, started the first two games, repped at practice throughout a good bit and the practices leading up to those games, do you then want to say, okay, true freshman, as advanced as he is, do you then want to say, all right, you're playing left guard this week, or like you said, Wes, within the same game? Maybe. I mean, as high as I was on Darius Gray out of high school, he's done things already that I didn't anticipate. So maybe he can handle it and handle it well. But when you have established that continuity up front, when you've performed well, when you've run the football very well, and now you're going to get, you know, not only an upgrade in talent, but you're also going to see some stuff from a front standpoint that, you know, you look at it on film, it's different than out there trying to actually do it, right? So, you know, I think you want to keep as much continuity as possible and as much, hey, let's not shake it up that much. And that's why, you know, some of the corresponding moves that they will be making once Peak is back full time, that's one reason why it's so, you know, interesting to track what that's going to look like.
0: What is the edge room going to look like with Dylan Stewart back in the fall, and how important will pass rush be this weekend against Mississippi State? We'll get into that coming up next. It is the Gamecock Central Takeover Hour on your Thursday here in the game.

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2: Welcome back in. Gamecock Central Takeover Hour here on your Thursday on The Game. Tyler, Wes, and Chris, along with you, looking ahead to South Carolina and Mississippi State. We'll rewind to the last time these two teams played coming up at 11:30, but we're discussing the availability report that came out on Wednesday night, which had both Jakarius Peak and Dylan Stewart listed as probable, which means they're about a 75% chance to go right now. That can obviously improve tonight, tomorrow, and 90 minutes for kickoff, as those will be the next times we get all those availability reports. But, you know, with Stewart, of course, going back into the edge room, going to be very important to see how many snaps he plays, though that's a room that's going to rotate more than you would on the offensive line, or regardless of who's out there playing at the edge spot. Clayton White yesterday emphasized the importance of the pass rush against a team like this.
3: Absolutely. There are opportunities for the LBs from running backs blocking, tight ends blocking. That's when they can kind of get some unsolicited kind of rushes, like we call them add-ins or whatever. But our guys have definitely, you know, they understood what the situation what Towson had versus Kent State in regards to the time to throw. I think that did play a factor. Some of those sacks were a little, you know, roll out, long driven, so you have more opportunities that way.
2: And Wes, you brought up a really good point in the last hour when we were talking about the pass rush in this game. It's all going to really hinge on, can you get home with four? Or are you going to have to bring more guys than that? Which I'm sure Clayton White is going to be testing early in this game, that will set the tone with how he calls it defensively for the rest of the game. Because if you're getting home with four, that allows your linebackers the ability to, you know, play freely there more in the middle. Obviously, you'll have a spy on Kamario Taylor more likely than not throughout the game. But if you're having to bring more than four, that of course changes everything you're trying to do on defense.
4: Yeah, it does. That's going to be the cat and mouse game. That's going to be the just chess match, if you will. I think that goes beyond just kind of rushing the passer as well. I think that can you stop the run with just that normal front with basically six guys plus the nickel helping out as well? Or do you have to creep that safety into the box? Now, if we want to get super deep, South Carolina plays quite a bit of quarters defense. Well, in quarters, it actually, a really good offense puts some pressure on those safeties, because even though they're too high, basically, they also are still relied on in run support. So they're playing the deep, like, middle quarters of the field, but they're also relied on, if you hand the football off, to come up and stop the

0: run. So that puts quite a bit on those guys, quite a bit of pressure on them. You know, if you can just play quarters and play your scheme and stop them, that gives you quite a bit of flexibility of what you can do to mix things up and go from there. But a ton of this scheme as well, guys, as has started to be a little bit, you know, I would say reported on out there. You're seeing more and more content about exactly how this thing works. There's a lot of pre-snap. Am I handing this ball off or am I flicking it out to the outside? And it is very difficult to defend, but on the offensive side, it has lots of simple reads. And so I think the game within the game, the chess match will be how is, you know, Clayton White and the defensive staff able to pre-snap, make Kamario Taylor, make Mississippi State feel like they're kind of getting one thing, but then they're not. They get something different. And then even beyond that, I'm getting ahead of myself. This is a lot of stuff I wanted to talk about tomorrow. But even beyond that, if you have to bring that extra guy into the box and then you are able to stop the run with the guy in the box, are your corners and safeties able to defend without help? You know, or do you have to – sometimes you have to make a decision, Chris. Are we going to let them run it? Or are we going to let them throw it? Now, the worst-case scenario is that you don't get to make the decision, and no matter what you do, they have success. That's like the absolute doomsday scenario. But the middle ground is, you know, we're not stopping both things, but if we bring a guy into the box, we're stopping the run. If we're leaving that defender to help in the passing game, we're stopping the pass, but we're still giving up the run. If Clayton White is in that situation, Chris, I think he will choose to stop the run every single time. And then it's on your DBs just over the court. It may be a long night for your DBs, but it may come down to can you get just enough stops in the passing game to give your offense a chance to go win the game.
1: Well, and that's what we've seen from State. You know, I think the best game to watch to get a good sense of what they can do against better competition is to watch the Minnesota game. You know, they scored on explosive plays. They have done really well with the explosive plays. If you take those away, you know, they've still been good, but maybe not as good as you would think, right? So, you know, given the talent that they have, the guys that can run, their run game, Kamario Taylor, they were in that game at least. We don't have a huge sample size, of course, but they were pretty reliant on those explosive plays. You can't say they're overly reliant. It was one game, but that's what you have to minimize, right? Most defensive coordinators will tell you, I'd rather make the offense try to work for it and see if they bog, see if they get a penalty, see if they, you know, see if we can create a turnover, make them down by down go earn it. And that's what South Carolina is going to have to do. And that's going to be still a very difficult challenge. But what you don't want is them to establish the run game and then a very speedy wide receiver core to be running past you in the secondary. And that's really what's so challenging about this offense. You know, if you look at how you have to play these guys, you know, a team like Mississippi State, a team like Tennessee, when they're running those wide splits, you're looking at the defense going, man, they're creating a lot of spacing issues here. And so that's why it's so important for your front four to play very well. You have to be able, at the end of the day, there's going to be plays where your front four is going to have to stop the run, where you're going to have to get some pressure with your front four, because otherwise, you know, you're leaving your DBs out there maybe outmanned from a numbers standpoint on the outside for the quick throw game. They'll build things off that with deep balls, you know, getting to the perimeter, having Kamario Taylor break the pocket. Those are the things that you can't have happen. So, you know, there's a lot of keys to this game. I think the secondary is huge for South Carolina when they get those man-to-man opportunities. Can they deliver? Can they tackle on the perimeter? But it's going to start up front for South Carolina. And they've been really good up front, but, you know, this is a different type of challenge for them.
2: Yeah, and going back to the point about, you know, Dylan Stewart and how he's going to factor in to this edge room, and, you know, that may be only, you know, 15 or so snaps or just bring him in situationally. You look at the rest of this room and kind of the four primary guys that have been, your mainline edge rushers through the first couple games. I know a lot of guys have played because of the competition you went up against, but you look at Caleb Herring, Drew Collins, Anthony Addison, and Julian Walker. And again, starting versus coming in as a rotational piece, not as important here because everybody's going to get their chance to play, but you feel pretty good about all four of those guys in that room. You add Dylan Stewart into that, makes you feel even better. So again, the competition level ticks up, so we'll see what these guys do against much better offensive line play than what you've seen in the first 2 weeks, but you feel confident in what you have in that room if those are your 4 to 5 guys that are coming off the edge and trying to help generate that pass rush that's going to be important on Saturday.
0: Yeah, and I think it probably becomes Dylan, Caleb Herring, Anthony Addison, and Julian Walker. That's probably your four once you get Dylan back in there. And, I mean, it's a good group. Also, I look at what the guys opposite of Dylan have been able to do throughout Dylan's entire career, whether that was Kyle Kennard, you know, a couple of years ago, or whether that was Brian Thomas Jr., you know, BT last year. Those guys have really, not that they didn't go earn their own, I'm not saying that, but those guys have benefited from all the one-on-one battles that they were put in because of people having to deal with number six on the other side. So, you know, that should be, just having that guy on the field gives you a boost. You know, regardless of what that looks like, regardless of number of snaps, you can be very specific about how you use those snaps. Man, I think Dylan is going to be really, really anxious, Chris, to get back out there and make an impact and show that he is still the guy we all saw throughout his career when healthy. And it's a big boost for South Carolina up front, man, just having that guy out there. Even the preparation you have to make for it if you're Mississippi State is valuable from a South Carolina standpoint. And, man, I'm excited. Like, I don't know about y'all, but I felt just the slightest little hint of maybe a chill in the air.
2: A little bit this morning walking
0: this morning,
2: outside.
0: I think the high on Saturday is still 90. But this just feels like a big-time SEC battle to me. And I'm excited to see all the chess matches that are going to be going on throughout the game that are ultimately going to decide the winner.
1: Here's one more little one in terms of chess match subplot. When Dylan is in the game, he would presumably be matching up because they play him on that right tackle side. Jakeem Shumpert-Perkins, Mississippi State's right tackle, through 2 weeks, second highest graded right tackle in the country per PFN 365. So kind of interesting there, right? Like, you think about, okay, Dylan Stewart, right? He can, you're right. Offensive coordinators have to know, okay, six is on the field. And everybody talks about Dylan from a pass rush standpoint. He can wreck you in the run game too. I mean, he's done that plenty. And so will he be on the field for Tyler? We brought this up earlier, like 50 snaps. I mean, maybe not. If that happened, that'd be, I think, a huge bonus. You probably kind of got to dial back your expectations on the snap count. But when he's in, I think that's going to be a really good battle to watch on that side and just how he can affect the game.
2: We'll continue to watch and see how both those guys can potentially continue to improve when it comes to the availability report. Another one coming out tonight at 8, tomorrow, and then Saturday, 90 minutes before kickoff. What happened the last time these two teams squared off? We'll relive that coming up next. It is the Gamecock Central Takeover Hour on your Thursday here on the game.
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2: All right, welcome back in. It is The Gamecock Central Takeover Hour. Tyler, Wes, and Chris with you here on your Thursday on The Game. Ahead of the Carolina and Mississippi State game coming up on Saturday. Two teams that, at least when Carolina joined the SEC, played each other every single year for a while, but it's been a lot fewer and farther between here as of late as schedules and things have changed in the SEC. And the last time they squared off was back in 2023 when now defensive coordinator, then head coach Zach Arnett brought his Bulldogs in for a week four matchup. And, well, Carolina didn't waste any time getting on the board that day.
14: From Somerville, the transfer from Newberry. Blitz at the middle. He picks it up. Rattler on a close to ground. Got his man at the 30, 35, 40 on a run at the 50, at the 30. And it's Xavier Leggett at the 10. Are you kidding me? Touchdown, Carolina. Touchdown, Xavier Leggett. Oh, my gosh. That 17 on his back looked like Alshon Jeffrey from his pro days. He just went 76 yards and outran the entire Mississippi State team.
2: A monster game for Leggett, taking that 76 yard of the house, had another 70-plus yard touchdown later in the game, into the game with 5 catches, 189, and 2 touchdowns. As Carolina won a wild one, 37-30. They did give up nearly 500 yards in the pass game to Will Rogers on the other side. And Spencer Rattler, nearly perfect on the day, 18 of 20 in a, you know, in a pretty wild contest at Willie B that day.
0: Yeah, that was Leggett's, I feel like, kind of almost coming out party. Like we already had seen earlier in the year, it looked like he was about to have a big year, but the way he just ran away from the entire secondary, really the entire defense of that Mississippi State team on that particular play you just had, you know, I just remember looking like, okay, I knew this guy could move, but that was incredible. And, you know, it was like one of those kind of weird games where, I mean, it ended up being only a 7-point game, but it kind of felt like South Carolina was in control for most of the day. They just could not quite put Mississippi State away because they just kept scoring and keeping the game close. And, you know, was kind of a fun day at Willie B, but also one where, you know, you maybe weren't quietly fulfilled if you were a Gamecock fan. But it is a game that quietly, or a series that quietly has, like, had some kind of wild moments. You know, of course, Eric Kimry and the fade, that was against Mississippi State. You know, there's been some memorable moments, I should say, in this series, although the teams just don't play as much as they used to.
1: You had the Dak Prescott game, Wes. You remember that? And that was kind of before, I mean, South Carolina rolled in that one. And that was kind of before Dak Prescott became, you know, Dak Prescott. But he came in, South Carolina wins 34-16. You know, Prescott, I think that was his first year starting, but 235 yards, no touchdowns, 3 picks in that game. So certainly you're hoping that you can turn in a, maybe not that good of a defensive performance, but a similar defensive performance against a future NFL guy, Kamario Taylor. That play that you referenced, Tyler, by the way, on Xavier Leggett, mm-hmm. I remember, and I went back and looked because I couldn't remember what the top speed was, but after he did that, that play was getting passed around, you know, analytics Twitter, 22.3 miles per hour on that run. And just for some context, Nick Harbor got tracked last year on a punt return. Like, he was a gunner on punt return in game one last year. He was 22.4. So that just shows you how fast Xavier Leggett can run on a football field. That was definitely his coming out party.
2: Yeah, wild game that was. And I went back and read some of your insights after that game. And again, Rattler only missed on 2 throws that day. Apparently, Trey Knox had a drop in that game. And apparently, there was a non-PI call on Omega Blake in the end zone that should have negated one of those incompletions. So Rattler nearly had a perfect game through the air against Mississippi State in 3 years ago, which would have been something.
0: Yeah, that was... you know, that was one of those moments where, like, I think we maybe forget because of how some of those seasons went. Spencer's second year in Columbia, like, the level of play for him at the quarterback position, and even despite getting pressure at times, was just, you know, incredible. So that was one where you're just kind of looking around like, man, he is on fire. And I remember all the stuff we were hearing, all the intel out of that preseason camp that year was just like, yeah, Spencer was good last year, but he has taken it to a completely different level this year. And we started to see that play out that exact way on the field. You know, that game being, I think, one of many that year where Spencer just was throwing the ball all over the yard. Guys, unfortunately, one of the other most memorable moments from this series between the two teams, the first Marcus Lattimore injury was at Mississippi State, blocking out on the perimeter. And obviously, you know, we all know what happened moving forward from that. But, you know, the wrong kind of memory in terms of that.
1: Yeah, that was a rough one, man. out there trying to, you know, it's one thing for it to happen carrying the football. It doesn't really make it any better or worse. It's an awful injury, but you're out there blocking and just get rolled up. That was a tough day. And, you know, a not so fun one, guys. Don't ask me why. I think I was just going back and looking at some of the history of this game. The Mississippi State game, and was that 2016, I think, Wes? I was at that game. Muschamp's first year, Dan Mullen was the coach. Gamecocks go to Starkville. Rough day. They ended up making it maybe semi-interesting, but not really later. Got off to a really bad start. Mississippi State ran a trick play. I think Fred Ross, great Mississippi State name, he either threw or caught a touchdown as a receiver. Bad one. Bad vibes in that game. But a lot of the other vibes with the Mississippi State games have been pretty good for South Carolina in terms of the outcome.
2: Yeah, no, who could forget as well, we haven't mentioned this one too, the post 9/11 game too, that you know, Preston was part of that game because that'd be, what, 9-10 days, I guess, after 9/11, that following Thursday, the first college football game, you know, after the attacks and everything. And that was not only important for both fan bases, but for the sport as a whole to kind of get back to normal after that. And, you know, watch some of the highlights of that, you know, last week when Preston had me pull some of that stuff. And that was obviously, again, a very important moment just for college football in general and sports in America, in terms of, you know, getting past that and healing and everything.
0: Yeah, that was a highly, highly memorable moment. Just, you know, not even so much the game, but the pregame to that, and, you know, having the huge American flag on the field and the players involved and, you know, holding it out there before the game, just was an incredible moment there that I think, you know, especially at the time, went well beyond just South Carolina and Mississippi State. That was a college football, just kind of national and just countrywide moment there.
2: We'll see if any more history gets made this weekend when these two teams square off on Saturday over Williams-Brice. Again, pregame coverage starting at 11 a.m. with Gamecocks Game Day. Myself, Terry Ford, live at Frenzy Tees at Rosewood there outside the stadium. And then pregame coverage from the network starts at 1 for the 4:15 kickoff between Carolina and Mississippi State. We'll come back and wrap up the hour. Carolina is being honest about its availability report. One team in the SEC, maybe not so much. We'll tell you about that coming up next. It is the Gamecocks Central Takeover Hour on your Thursday here on The Game.
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15: Forget about religious figures. Cleveland Browns quarterback Deshaun Watson is the only human being in the history of human beings to never do anything wrong. Just ask him. In preseason, he blamed his poor play on Browns fans. And yesterday,

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7: All right, welcome back in. Gamecock Central Takeover Hour. Tyler, Wes, Chris wrapping things up here on your Thursday on The Game, and we've got a loaded weekend of college football ahead. Of course, our primary focus is on what's happening at Williams-Brice Stadium, but most of the nation paying attention to what's happening over in Ole Miss Saturday night, 7:30 kick on ABC, as Lane Kiffin and LSU make their return trip to the Grove, though they might be doing it without quarterback Sam Leavitt, as yesterday on the first availability report of the week, the signal caller for LSU was listed as doubtful, as apparently he had some soreness in his throwing shoulder after their win against Louisiana Tech, where he struggled a little bit on this previous Saturday night. The debate is, though, because this shocked a lot of people, putting him as doubtful, is this true, or is this Lane Kiffin just playing some games ahead of his return to Oxford on Saturday?
8: Oh, man. Can it be both, or no?
7: And the truth might lie somewhere in the middle.
8: I trust Pete Nakos. I nearly trust Pete Nakos with my life. I won't go that far, but I do trust him very, very much. He says there is some soreness in the throwing arm of Sam Leavitt. And sounds like he didn't practice. I guess that would have been yesterday, Wednesday. So, yeah, there may be some truth to this. Now, doubtful? Doubtful feels like Lane maybe surely Lane would not milk a situation.
7: Nah.
9: No.
7: Why would he?
8: He would never take a guy who's probably very much probable and put doubtful, knowing that no one could honestly prove otherwise. I cannot, in my heart of heart, believe that Lane Kiffin would ever do something like that. Maybe he asked ChatGPT what he should do.
9: Oh, man, that was funny.
8: I don't know if y'all saw that story. If the listeners saw that story, apparently Lane was asking ChatGPT for legal advice on the situation that captured all the headlines for the few weeks leading into the season per ESPN.
9: Yeah, and his attorney would be like, here's what I think. And then Lane would be like, well, here's what ChatGPT says. So we're going to we're gonna roll with that.
7: Real quick, if you're an attorney and your client came to you with that and like, yeah, but ChatGPT says otherwise, what do you say?
9: Go for it. You know, I mean,
7: you're still paying me, right?
9: Yeah. Well, I think a good lawyer would be like, I'll be glad to review that ChatGPT response, but I'm going to need to bill you some hours to review it.
7: It's going to take me, you know, 5 hours to go over that.
9: It'll take me at least a quarter hour. No, I mean, here's the thing, guys, because like Lane does not get the benefit of the doubt. I'm not saying he should, right? But with this, I mean, a couple of people on social media have pointed out there was, and I can't remember who or what year or even who said it, but there's been a couple guys in the past that were listed as doubtful and they've gone on to play. Heck, there was a situation here in Columbia last year. Brady Hunt listed as doubtful on Wednesday, ends up playing in the game. Was that like some gamesmanship? No, I don't think so. Think he just looked doubtful and then he improved. And then by the end of the week, he's able to play, which is what you want to see. But with Lane, because he is the world's foremost troll and because it's the LSU Ole Miss game, if there's any hint of the possibility of a guy being limited or possibly missing a game, like, yeah, go ahead and list him as doubtful. So I'm not going to pretend the motivations. This is a guy that's kind of impossible to figure out. And so you always just lean towards probable troll. I mean, Pete Tamel reported, the other Pete from ESPN reported, that nobody on Ole Miss's staff is convinced that the guy's missing the game, and that's fine. You know, I mean, they're going to be prepared if Sam Levitt's in the game or if he's not in the game. So is it a little bit of both, like you said, Wes? Yeah, maybe so. That might be the case here.
8: Yeah.
7: Yeah.
8: I mean, sounds to me like it would be a pretty big surprise if Sam Levitt's not on the field. Although, let me also add, guys, Lane Kiffin, this time last year, we thought we knew who his quarterback was.
7: Yeah.
8: Some backup that came from some school we had barely heard of, unless you followed D3 football, comes in. Next thing you know, that guy's reportedly making $5 million to start the game on this coming week for Ole Miss.
7: Hey, they were Division II. Don't disrespect Ferris State.
8: Excuse me.
7: The former home of Dane Arnett.
8: Yes. No disrespect intended. Name the
9: LSU backup quarterback, then.
8: It's the dude from Southern Cal. Something Street. It's a different name.
9: Hmm.
8: Are y'all looking it up?
7: Oh, I know it.
8: What is it?
7: Hassan Longstreet.
8: Longstreet, there you go. He's from Southern Cal. They went out and, because that was a situation. But both, they added two additional guys at quarterback, and that was the, yeah. Hey, Lane is building his insurance policies in there, as he has done, as he did at Ole Miss as well at that position. And so, I mean, is it that far fetched if Levitt didn't go, that one of those other guys could step in and play really, really well? We just saw it last year. So,
7: yeah, it's a fair point. Though I think we'd all be surprised if it's not Sam Levitt, right?
8: Yeah, I mean, I'd be shocked.
9: Yeah, I think so.
8: But also, nobody knows what's going on behind. Maybe the dude's arm is bothering him.
7: Chris, for that thing with Brady Hunt, now, was he listed as doubtful the entire time leading up to the game, or did he go to like questionable and probable in the days leading up.
9: Do you remember, Wes? I want to say, was that before the Vandy game? I just know he was doubtful on Wednesday. I don't remember what it was, Thursday, Friday, day of game. I want to say he progressed and got taken off right before the game. I don't think he was doubtful on, you know, Friday and then ends up playing, but I can't remember for sure.
7: Because that's the difference. Like, you know, it's not surprising if guys improve over a couple of days, but like if he went from like doubtful to playing, that's a little different here. That I think people are saying, you know, if Levitt doesn't bump up to questionable or probable by game time and then he's playing, it's like, okay, you were trying to play games.
8: What about the Brady Cook situation?
7: Yeah, that's
8: true. A couple of years ago.
9: Yep. Oh, yeah.
7: Who is his backup that we were having to talk about too?
9: Study.
7: Was it Sam Horn? I don't remember. But we were like, hey, maybe this guy might be playing this weekend, and they ended up being Brady Cook anyway.
8: What, wasn't he doubtful?
9: I forgot about that one.
8: For most of the week?
7: I think he ended up being like the game time decision by Saturday, but I think he may have been doubtful for a day or two.
8: I feel like he was doubtful on Friday or something. I don't know. I'm making that up. I don't remember. But I remember we did not expect the dude to play. And then
7: but we're so glad availability reports are back. We look forward to this every single week. We'll see what changes for Carolinas tonight as we head closer to the weekend. That'll do it for the Gamecock Central Takeover Hour halftime show up next on your Thursday on the game.

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0: Welcome back in. Halftime show. Tyler Head, Captain Dave, along with you here on your Thursday on the game. I'll hang with you for the first hour here. Terry's going to hop in at 1 and take you up until 3. Then he and Jay are going to do the halftime show. The post-game show from 3 until 6 as we inch ever closer to the weekend. There is such a... Well, first of all, Dave, how are you this morning? This afternoon. Sorry, we're in the afternoon now.
1: Yeah, I'm pretty good today overall.
0: Got steps in today? We all up on that?
1: Well, no, I haven't got my steps in at all yet. But I saw, and you won't know who I'm talking about, but a lot of listeners will.
0: Okay.
1: I saw Mayor Bob Coble this morning.
0: All right.
1: Yeah, he was mayor of Columbia for a long, long time. And he looked great. He's walking down the street. Said hello to him.
0: Okay. Now, like, did you actually, like, know him? Or is it just, like, an acknowledgement of being a resident of Columbia for a long time?
1: Well, we crossed paths a few times. I'm not sure that he would go, "Hey, it's you, Dave." But
0: so he may have listened to you over the years. Like, you're Dave. We've talked to you. You're the most famous person at this radio station.
1: Well, we did interviews back in the day. So, yeah. So you know, we certainly came in and did interviews with him.
0: Yeah, that's cool. Nice day. Good to get out and glad a lot of people are out today. So you never know who you're gonna run into on the sidewalk, I guess, right?
1: Yeah, that's right. I'm sure everybody remembers Mayor Bob. Mayor Bob was great.
0: I'm sure they do. You can let us know on the text line if you do, 803-404.
1: I once dated his niece, but that's a whole other story.
0: Okay, well, you know what? If you're dating in the family, I would assume he knew who you were at that point, right?
1: A little bit.
0: Maybe.
1: Minor bit.
0: You never went to, like, the family Christmas party or anything like that?
1: No, I did. No.
0: You did?
1: No, that didn't happen.
0: Okay, all right. I was about to say, if you did, you probably saw him there. But anyways, good things happening here on this Thursday. As again, we're inching closer to the start of South Carolina and Mississippi State. And this is a game that, you know, you go back 2-3 months ago as we did over and over again in the offseason, previewing the schedule and looking at, hey, what games are wins, what games are losses for South Carolina. There's those kind of pocket of games when you look at Arkansas, when you look at Kentucky, and when you look at Mississippi State, it's like, hey, those are the most winnable games we feel like on the schedule for South Carolina in conference play. Of course, you know, we all assume they were going to be able to beat Kent State and Towson, which they've done through the first 2 weeks so far. But those other three games are like, all right, this is that more obtainable level of team on your schedule that we feel like South Carolina has a really good chance to beat to, if they win all three of those games, get themselves to 5 wins, like, okay, between everybody else, can you find a way to win that 6th game at the very least? Get yourself back to a bowl game and obviously hope to win even more than that. But as we've gotten into the season now, 2 weeks in, of course, this is natural. The perception of every team is going to change. Some really, really good, some really, really bad. Because now we're getting to see them in action and get a sample size of what they're capable of. And I don't think there's maybe any team in the country. Well, I say that. I think the Michigan perception skewed pretty significantly in just from the offseason to week 1 and then week 1 to week 2. So maybe not the extreme of being the most different in terms of how people viewed them, but it really seems like what Mississippi State has done through the first couple of weeks has taken people by surprise. And a lot of that has to do with Kamario Taylor and just how efficient he's been in his first couple games as the true starter. And he started some games at the end of last year. But this is his first season as a true starter at Mississippi State. And give him credit. He's done a phenomenal job those first couple weeks. And we're all anxious to see what happens on Saturday. And, you know, it's a game that everybody's nervous about. And I understand. And I think that goes for both sides. Because Elijah and Preston were talking about this earlier on this morning. There are so many similarities between these two teams, not just from where they currently sit, but from a history standpoint, what they've accomplished over the years, the highs and lows they've all been through. Heck, I mean, Shane Beamer was an assistant for Sylvester Croom back in the day at Mississippi State. Of course, his wife Emily, alumni there, the connection between Kendall Briles and Jeff Lebby being brothers-in-law. There's a lot of things that tie these two programs together, but I think most importantly, it's two fan bases that look across the aisle at each other and see a lot of themselves, right? And at the same point, see a team on the other side that they feel like they should always be able to beat, right? whenever Mississippi State's come on the schedule here in the recent years, and I know, you know, they used to play every single year back in the day and all that kind of stuff, but when they came in here 3 years ago and South Carolina won against what was then Zach Arnett head coach team, we all thought, yeah, Carolina should win that game. And again, we went through the offseason looking at this saying, yeah, Carolina should be able to beat Mississippi State. That shouldn't be hard or shouldn't be too much of a challenge compared to the, you know, Georgias and Alabamas and A&Ms and all that kind of stuff that you have coming later on your schedule. And likewise, I imagine Mississippi State fans, when they were dreaming up their record before the season started, they probably looked at, all right, yeah, you're going on the road to South Carolina, but man, they were 4-8 last year. You should be able to go in there and win that game and get yourself off to a 3-0 start. Because again, there's just so much relating to these two teams. And heck, I mean, you look back to the best examples of success these two teams have had, or some of the best examples of success, were both by two guys that made their name at Florida, right? Steve Spurrier, you know, after national championship at Florida, comes to Carolina a decade later and obviously, you know, takes him to the heights of having three straight 11-win seasons. Dan Mullen makes his name at Florida as the offensive coordinator, takes over at Mississippi State, and people forget this. They were the first ever team ranked number one in the college football playoff era back when he had Dak Prescott at quarterback back in 2014. Now, that being said, both of these programs, despite tasting what it's been like to be at the top of college football for a moment, weren't able to stay there. And obviously, both programs are fighting to get back to that as of right now. And this game serves as a very important step along that way, because the entire perception of the season really hinges on what happens on Saturday, right? If South Carolina goes in and wins this game, and they could win this game by three touchdowns, they could win this game by a walk-off field goal. It doesn't have to look a certain way to this fan base, I don't think. As long as they come out of this game with the win, improve to 3-0, then we're going to be looking at this, you know, the next game against Alabama, saying, hey, why can't you go in there and beat Alabama and Tuscaloosa? Hey, why can't you pull off the win against A&M later in the season and Georgia and teams like that? The optimism is going to be probably through the roof for this team, because it especially if the offense is as good as it was, or close to as good as it was in the first couple games of the season, winning against Mississippi State and putting up, you know, 500 yards of offense, and let's say maybe you run for 200 and Lenore Sellers throws for another 300, it validates what we've seen in the first 2 weeks, right? Because we at that point, we'd finally be able to stop saying, yeah, but it was Kent State. Yeah, but it was Towson. Like, no, if you put up 500 yards of offense against an SEC defense, I don't care who it is, that's legitimate, right? Like, that's something you can be proud of and have pride in going forward. And that's what we're waiting to see, is just confirmation, right? Because we're rightfully so excited about everything we've seen in the first two games. We were so excited in the offseason about all the positive changes that were made to this team, all the issues that Beamer addressed. It really didn't feel like there was any box unchecked in terms of what was wrong last year and what we needed to improve on going into this year. And Beamer went out there and did all those things with the changes to the staff, the changes to the, you know, personnel on the roster and all that. And now is your first opportunity to truly see it in action. And if it's good, they're going to be excited about it. If it's bad and you lose, then that optimism quickly flips to pessimism of like, well, if you can't beat Mississippi State, how are you going to beat Alabama? How are you going to beat A&M? How are you going to beat Georgia? How are you going to get to six wins now? Right? Because again, this was a game that we looked at and saying, okay, well, that's one that we feel like Carolina's got a good chance of winning that would get you to three wins. You're halfway to a bowl game at that point. If you lose to Mississippi State on Saturday, looking at the rest of that schedule and those final nine games, saying, where do you find four more wins at? Where do you find four more games that you feel like Carolina is going to end up with more points to? Again, the bare minimum. And I know we all have higher expectations than just going to a bowl game. I have South Carolina at 8-4, right? I think this can be a team that can be pretty solid in the SEC. But you got to get to that 6-win mark first. Check off that box, and you'd ideally love to be able to check off that box sometime in, you know, mid to late October by saying, hey, you're already at six wins. Whatever happens past this is gravy, right? But a big part of doing that is winning this game and checking off that box and handling your business. And, you know, if you do that, and hey, then maybe if you do beat Alabama, if you do beat Kentucky the week after that, and we're talking about the team that's, you know, potentially 5-0. And again, we're not trying to get too far ahead of ourselves, but again, so much hinges on what happens on Saturday and the perception that we're going to have about this team and the direction we feel like this season is going to be going. And quite frankly, the pressure on Coach Beamer as well, right? Like, Jeff Lebby's not on a hot seat per se because he's going into year number three, but that is a fan base that's expecting him to kick this into a higher gear in year number three after they had so many close, heartbreaking losses in overtime and into regulation and all that kind of stuff a year ago. But there's no denying that Beamer's seat was significantly warm going into this year, that if he doesn't improve on the 4-8 from a year ago, then we're probably talking about a new head coach, you know, in 2027. And if you go out there and lose this game, starting off season 2-1 and 0-1 in conference play, you know, it's not a situation where, all right, that's it, Beamer, you know, you're gone, pack your bags, we're going to go, you know, make Kendall Briles interim coach by the for the rest of the year. No, it's nothing extreme like that, but that pressure starts to tick up a little bit more, saying, okay, you didn't pass that first test in conference play. You didn't pass a test at home against a team that, from a roster standpoint, you're better than, right? Okay, now how are you going to go make up for that with all these other tough games you have later on, you know, in the schedule? So, again, so much hinges and rides on this game, which it creates excitement but nervousness as well. And I imagine a lot of you, again, as we get closer and closer to this, your palms are starting to sweat a little bit, thinking about, okay, I'm excited and I feel optimistic about what Carolina has, but what if this happens? What if Kamario Taylor is the dude that people say that he is and he goes out there and, you know, puts up 450 yards of combined offense and he's running all over the place and scoring touchdowns and our defense isn't as good as maybe we thought they were? And those kind of things start to creep into your mind as you get closer to a game like this. And I think regardless of what the end result is, it's going to be a wildly entertaining game. Look, I don't know if it's going to be a, you know, 45-44 shootout type of thing. I don't expect it to be a 13-10 grind or maybe somewhere kind of in the middle. I did submit my staff pick to Gamecock Central yesterday, I believe, and I kind of had the score somewhere in the middle, and we'll get into that a little bit more tomorrow as we're making our final previews and predictions and all that kind of stuff. But I'm excited. I'm just excited to see a quality opponent. I'm excited to see a team that we can really get some takeaways against. I mean that both from the standpoint of like the defense actually taking the ball away and us in terms of talking about them and perceiving what they are, actually look at it and say, okay, you were able to do this against a team in the SEC. That means this going forward type thing with the offense, defense, special teams, and all that kind of stuff. And again, I'm really hoping we get to come in here and talk about a win on Monday, and you guys with your phone calls and texts will be in a positive mood as opposed to a negative, because Lord knows I've had too many of those negative days in the past year or so when talking about this football team. Going to shuffle things around a little bit in this hour because, again, Terry's going to take over at 1 and take you up until 3. So our guy Doug Turnbull going to join me on the other side from the Performance Racing Network as we have a wild, wild race to recap from St. Louis this past week, and we'll get back into South Carolina and Mississippi State a little bit later on in the hour as well. It is the Halftime Show. Tyler Head and Captain Dave here on your Thursday on The Game.
2: Wow, what a play. The Game Network. Columbia, Charleston, Florence, and Myrtle Beach.
3: The Gamecocks rushed for over 400 yards, but the passing game struggled.
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3: Now the first test of the season comes up Saturday versus undefeated Mississippi State. 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
7: For the five team, for Cliff Daniel and Kyle Larson. Doesn't matter if there's another caution, this race will be determined, and a 51 race winless drought is about to end. Chevrolet goes back to victory lane. Kyle Larson goes back to victory lane and wins Worldwide Technology Raceway.
8: Welcome back in. Halftime Show. Tyler Head, Captain Dave, along with you here on your Thursday on the game. Again, moving things around a little bit schedule-wise today. So we're talking NASCAR earlier than usual as we welcome in our guy, Doug Turnbull from the Performance Racing Network on the AAA Heating and Air phone lines. Heard the call there from Lee Diffie on USA Sports. Kyle Larson ends his 51 race winless streak with the win in race number two of the chase out there in St. Louis. But Doug, first of all, appreciate you as always. And man, what a wild race we had on Sunday.
9: It sure was. It makes sense to move us earlier because this is a Saturday night race and all of the activity this weekend, including the truck race, the Craftsman Truck Series tonight. Everything's a day early and a little bit early. There's even activity on the track, I think, as we speak, or there's about to be the ARCA Series practice. Looking back to Sunday, a Worldwide Technology Raceway, which I keep having to remember that's the name of the gateway track at the Illinois-Missouri line outside of St. Louis. It wasn't just Larson winning. It was how many people not only lost the race, but more so lost opportunities to gain on points leader Denny Hamlin, who had a bad pit stop and had kind of an off day, but because of Ryan Blaney's brake rotor failure, Christopher Bell getting in a couple of incidents, and some of the other drivers back in the point stubbing their toes too, Hamlin only lost 3 points over second place. He had a 12-point lead over second place, who was then Christopher Bell entering the race. He now has a 9-point lead over new second-place driver Kyle Larson. Ryan Blaney, despite

0: despite all his issues, has only lost a little bit of ground, you know, despite that, because of the stage points in these races. And we're going to be talking about that every single week, the importance of stage points. And I just want to mention, too, looking at the point standings, Christopher Bell wins the Southern 500. He dominates in both stages, too, gets 73 out of a possible 76 points. Kyle Larson did the same thing, 73 out of 76. So who's going to be the next to take the brass ring and see if they can have a big 70-plus point day? Would it be Ryan Blaney, who beats the ground really well at Bristol? Would it be Larson again, who could take control of the points? Denny Hamlin's just kind of been there, right? He's overcome some issues, but Gateway, with its 18 cautions, a track record, and nearly a race record for the Cup Series, and just saw all sorts of craziness. And I think some of that, Tyler, is just it's hard for these cars to pass each other once they get strung out, and they were driving crazy on the restarts, and some of that, I think, was urgency because of these championship chase points.
1: And for those that aren't aware, the record for most cautions in a single race was 22 back in the Coke 600 back in 2005, but if you think about it, yeah, that race was twice as long, so we were technically on pace for 36 cautions had this gone 600 miles on Sunday. So from a cautions to miles standpoint, this was even more chaotic than that, technically.
0: It was, and that 2005 Coke 600 is when they ground up the surface of the Charlotte Motor Speedway to create more tire wear, and it ended up causing a lot of tire issues in that race. But again, that was a 600-mile race. It took over 4 hours to run the 300-mile race there in Gateway. So that's crazy stuff. And again, you don't want that every week. You may not want it more than once a season, but the unpredictability is what we do want. I think most fans, whether they admit it or not, they may have hated what they saw Sunday, but you don't want each race to be the same formula, which is high corner speeds, get in line, single file after a restart. This race, you didn't know who was going to lose their mind or their brakes next.
1: And for Larson, again, ending the 51 race winless streak, last win was in Kansas back in the spring of 2025, maybe didn't have the best car. I think you can look at Logano, who ended up leading the most laps of 96 on Sunday, as the best car there. But they put themselves in position, again, hard to pass once you get a few laps after a restart. And he was able to pull away there at the very end, certainly helped by having a teammate in Alex Bowman on his inside there on that final restart for the overtime there at the very end. But I look at that. I look at, you know, the decision for Cliff Daniels to leave him out on older tires last week at Darlington, which almost worked. Again, he got passed by a few cars there towards the end, but they put themselves in position on strategy to win that race. That's what you need to do to win a championship. And again, nobody's going to accuse the Chevrolets or Hendrick Motorsports being the fastest cars this year. That's certainly going to the Toyotas with Denny Hamlin leading the standings. But moves like that, gaining those points, having 73 points on the day like Larson had on Sunday, those things can make you a serious championship contender. And look, it's been an up and down year for the five team, but they're starting off the chase very strong.
0: They are. And I think that Kyle Larson, it was easy to throw shade on him when he enters the chase. I think it was eighth. And just because they haven't had the firepower, forget the wins or not. You know, they didn't have the firepower of the seven or so drivers in front of him entering the 16 driver playoff. But now that we're there, and now that he's second, it's like, what, you know, why are we sleeping on him? And out of the Hendrick stable, he was the one I absolutely did not want to sleep on, because he has a lot of top five. He leads the Cup Series in stage points. And the points, for those who don't know, that you get for finishing in the top 10 in the first two segments of the race. So it shows they have the speed. It was a matter of execution. A lot of that lack of execution was him trying to find a little bit of extra edge in that car to catch up to those fast Toyotas, or lately the fast Fords, and then crashing. You know, he had that stretch through July there where he had wrecked, you know, from July to August, you know, several weeks in a row. And that the points being so tight, it dropped him in the standings. But he obviously has the speed. And now he's got a win. And now he's got the points position. So I still think this championship, Tyler, runs through Denny Hamlin, just because he's still Denny Hamlin has zero DNFs this year, two finishes outside the top 20. I keep bringing that stat up each time we have a call now. And he managed to overcome problems in both of these first chase races to stop the bleeding. But now it's time to get ahead instead of play defense.
1: Well, and again, he goes into the chase with a 25-point advantage by being the number one overall seed. And that puts the pressure on everybody else to basically not let him get away. And again, while he hasn't had had the best 2 weeks. They've done it enough to keep themselves in decent finishing spots. Again, got stage points last week before finishing 18th at Darlington, and then comes away with the top 10 despite not having the best day, while everybody else kind of took themselves out. So again, he's still coming away after not having these two best races with the lead. And look, every single track in the chase, including Bristol this weekend, are tracks that Denny Hamlin is really good at, and just about all of them he's won at up to this point as well. So they're capable of going out there and reeling off their own 70 plus point day at any time, and nobody would be shocked if he does that this weekend at Bristol.
0: But because of his, I totally agree with you. I just want to add this to the mix, though. Because of the 0 for 21 now streak that Denny Hamlin has with championships, people are expecting him to not do it. They're expecting all the bad luck he hasn't had all year to happen in these next 8 races here, starting this weekend at Bristol. I am not one of those people. I think he can overcome that. But no matter who wins it, whether it's Hamlin, Bell, Larson, Blaney, maybe Ty Gibbs with an outside chance, or Chase Briscoe, those are the ones that really stand apart. You will feel like they have beaten the very best for a prolonged period of time when they do this, with this playoff format, what's new is old again, or old and new again, or whatever, where it's a 10-race body of work against the very best drivers crammed at the top of the points. It's going to be a worthy champion, whether it's Hamlin or someone else.
1: Well, and, you know, we're not doing eliminations like we did in the playoffs for over a decade, but you look at going into this weekend, you mentioned guys like Briscoe at 8th in points, 59 back, kind of being on that fringe. This is an opportunity to keep yourself in the mix, because I look at guys, you know William Byron, who had a tough Southern 500, Daniel Suarez, who had a tough race on Sunday. Those guys are 100-plus points back right now. I just don't see a realistic path for them to still be in this championship contention. So for the Briscoes, the Loganos, those guys, they need to put together good runs on Saturday night, because if you're going through the final 7 races of this chase and you're 60-plus points out, I don't like your chances very much.
0: And anything could change. Look how many points Logano made up when he was 60 points out. I think it was, 20th in the standings, leaving Sonoma. And just a few short weeks later, he was on the other side, up to 16th. But he was only clearing 4 drivers to get up into the top 16. And, this is going to be clearing the very best drivers ahead of you. So if you look at the line I draw, the biggest gap in the first half of the points is actually between 8th and 9th. Chase Briscoe's minus 59 behind Denny Hamlin, 8th place. 9th place is Carson Hocevar, the Hurricane, who has a lot of speed, but he's minus 88. To me, there's a 29-point line you can draw in between them. And to me, I feel like the championship is between those top 8 drivers. That doesn't mean that a Hocevar, a Bubba Wallace, a Chase Elliott, or whoever could not go on a run. And by the way, look at poor William Byron, who had that failure in Darlington and finished in the back. He overcame getting crashed at Gateway to finish 4th and gained 0 points on Denny Hamlin.
1: Yeah, it's been that kind of year for the 24 team, unfortunately. Speaking of for the chase for the championship, we have our own championship with our picks contest they've been doing all season long. We're getting down to our final 8 picks now as we go into this weekend. Doug leading the standings right now with 65 points. Jin jumping in for the last couple races here, 2nd with 63. And me, by virtue of Ryan Blaney finishing next to last on Sunday with his brake failure, coming up the rear with 62. So that means I will get pick number 1 for this weekend. And I got one of the chasers still left on my board, that being Carson Hocevar, who did finish 10th at Bristol back in the spring, and I will take him for a Saturday night.
0: Man, that's tough. That is exactly, I still had him on the board, and I had his stats in front of me, and he has finished top 11 or so in most of his Bristol races, to keep that really simple. Well, okay, then. I'm looking at mine, and gosh, you know what? Let's go with Austin Dillon.
1: Okay.
0: Just he's good at short tracks. I still have him on the board. I'm not saying he has an amazing Bristol record, but I could see Dillon, who got a top 10 at the Worldwide Technology Race. Let's put him in.
1: And Jen is going to go with Zane Smith for her pick for Bristol this upcoming weekend. A Saturday night race, the lone Saturday night race in the chase this year. And, man, there's always something exciting at the world's fastest half mile. And hopefully we have some fun stuff to talk about next week.
0: And I think we will, absolutely. I'd like to see some more driver conflict there, because Hocevar and Keselowski raced each other clean. I want to mention with Jen's pick there, Zane Smith, he has been great. That last Bristol Fall race a year ago was a huge tire wear race. I don't anticipate that this time around, but he and crew chief Ryan Berginti were dialed in and impressed the world there. So let's see if he can do it again.
1: Looking forward to it. We'll talk to you next week. Appreciate it as always, buddy.
0: You got it, Big Tyler. Thank you, buddy.
1: Doug Turnbull there. We'll continue on with Halftime Show up next here on The Game.
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9: All right, welcome back in. 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Tyler Head, Captain Dave with you here on your Thursday on the game. And again, appreciate Doug Turnbull of the Performance Racing Network for being flexible and joining us a little bit earlier on than he usually does as the NASCAR Cup Series heads to Bristol Saturday night. If you're like me, I'll probably get home hopefully by no later than 8:30-ish, maybe, depending on what time the Carolina game ends. I will be more than double screening everything going on Saturday night when you talk about of course, the game between LSU and and Ole Miss and the race and other games going on and all that kind of stuff. So there'll be a lot of things happening with Saturday night. Looking forward to taking in all that great action around what's happening in college football and NASCAR as well. But of course, our focus here is what's going on with South Carolina and Mississippi State. And in this game, there are so many elements and so many things to break down of what could go right or wrong for South Carolina. But I came across a stat, and this was from Greg McElroy of ESPN on his Always College Football podcast, that it stood out to me. It's very significant because this being the third year with Jeff Lebby as the head coach at Mississippi State, his teams are 8-0 when holding opponents under 21 points and 1-18 when allowing 21 or more points to be scored. The one exception is when they beat a very bad Arkansas team last year, 38-35, by allowing them to score more than 21 points. But it seems pretty cut and dry that if they can hold opponents under 21 points, they usually win the game. Now, that being said, a lot of things have changed this offseason, namely with Zach Arnett becoming the new defensive coordinator, new old defensive coordinator. He was a defensive coordinator, became head coach. They fired him, and now he's back as defensive coordinator. Regardless, a lot has changed on that side of the football with that. But still, there is something to be said about Lebby teams not being able to get the job done and outscore opponents once they get past that 3-touchdown threshold. And I feel like we're all pretty confident in what Carolina's done through the first two games. They should be able to score more than that, right? I don't think Carolina's going to go out there and put up, 50 or flirt with that number necessarily like they've done in the first 2 weeks of the regular season. But low 30s, I think, is very realistic here. Now, again, the question is how many points do you give up on the other side on defense? That obviously decides the outcome of the game. But I feel like, if you're projecting Carolina to score 31, 35 points, that's not an insane thing to think. Because we look at the efficiency of this offense, and I go back to something Beamer said the other day, and Jack asked him about it, of like, hey, you've run for a lot of yards in the first couple games, but you take that with a grain of salt because of the quality of the competition. And Beamer said, hey, running for 405 is running for 405. It doesn't matter if you're doing it against, prime Alabama or Nick Saban, or you're doing it against a local high school. You run for 405 yards against anybody, you have accomplished something. And I agree with that, right? Because, yes, those numbers are going to come down. Right now, Carolina is averaging 341 rush yards per game, which is third best in the nation, by the way, behind only Army and Navy, who, of course, the service academies run the ball at a much higher clip than anybody, including Navy running for 500 against Towson a couple weeks ago when they played them. But, the numbers are going to come down for Carolina. But it's not unrealistic to think that this could be a team that could be averaging maybe 180 a game in conference play. You tell me they're flirting between 180 and 200 a game in conference play, then I feel pretty good about what this team's going to be able to do, right? Because you don't want to be one-dimensional. And if Carolina is, A, playing from behind a lot, then they're going to have to throw the ball a lot more because you just don't have time on your side. But if they can be in every game, they can lead games like they did last year late in the game and be able to run the ball for all four quarters, then you're going to be pretty efficient on offense, hopefully. So again, how many yards you run for against Mississippi State? I don't know. It's not going to be 400 more likely than not, but as long as it's still a solid and respectable number and allows you to do everything you want to do on offense, right? Coordinators will tell you all the time, you run to set up the pass. And especially with, and both offenses do this between Briles and Jeff Lebby, well, with how wide you split those receivers out, it kind of forces the defense to commit to one thing or the other, saying, okay, we're going to load the box and try and take your run game away. Well, guess what? That's going to open up the passing game more, or we're going to dedicate more guys to the outside to contain your pass. Well, guess what? That's going to open up run lanes for you there in the middle. So it doesn't make it easier as it doesn't make it as easy as it sounds to run the football against defenses when they're doing that, but it can allow it to be smoother, right? And we certainly hope to see Carolina do a mix of both on Saturday, run when they want to, throw when they want to, because again, balance on offense is not about running half the time and throwing half the time. It's about doing things when you want to do them. If Kendall Briles wants to run on 3rd-and-3, he feels like he has the ability to do that and still get the first down, and he does that, then guess what? You've got a pretty good balance on offense going because you're being able to get whatever you want at that point in time. And again, we're just waiting to see the validation, right? We're waiting to see what happens on Saturday to back up what we've been seeing out of this team for the first, you know, couple of weeks. And the same thing goes for Mississippi State, right? They're all excited about what Kamario Taylor has done for them offensively. They want to see proof of concept, especially going on the road in the SEC for what's going to be his first career road start in the conference, right? First career road start in general. They played Ole Miss. That was a home game for Mississippi State last year. Played the bowl game, and of course, they played the first two games at home, you know, as well. So first opportunity for them to see, you know, how Kamario Taylor handles those kind of things. And you know, for Sellers, that's old news, man. Sellers has been in tons of these big games. Sellers has led comebacks against really good opponents. Sellers has been, you know, the unranked team in ranked matchups and watched, you know, fans storm the field after beating, you know, A&M when they were number 10 a couple years ago. So those kind of things shouldn't faze him. And that's one of many reasons why so many of us feel optimistic about this offense going in is because of the experience of a guy like Lenore Sellers. And as shiny of an object as Kamario Taylor is, and as much as, you know, Sellers did struggle a year ago, throughout the entire season, he does have experience. And we feel like the combination between experience and playing in a more Sellers-friendly type of offense is going to bode well for him on Saturday, you know, afternoon, that will hopefully lead to a lot of yards, a lot of points, and ultimately, at the end of the day, no matter how it looks, a Carolina win, because that's obviously the most important thing. And as I said earlier on the hour, sets the expectations a lot higher going forward for what this season could be if you can get off to a 3-0 start and beat Mississippi State on Saturday afternoon. But that third game has become very, very tricky for South Carolina, not just under Shane Beamer, really for the past three head coaches. We'll tell you about that coming up next. It is the Halftime Show, Tyler Head, Captain Dave, on your Thursday here on The Game.
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Welcome back in. Halftime show. Tyler Head, Captain Abe on your Thursday here on the game. Like I said, I believe Terry's going to take over coming up at 1 o'clock and take you up until 3. A lot of things to get to that I'm sure he'll dive into. All the stuff the coordinators had to say yesterday, you know, Clayton White, Kendall Riles, and Matthew Smiley as well. Also talked yesterday, too, ahead of the tone setter, right? The huge game this weekend against Mississippi State and figuring out what the heck this team's going to be. And again, that's the question we're trying to answer is just, can we validate what we've seen in the first two games? We feel good about the offense. We felt good about the defense. Special teams, the kicking situation still doesn't give me the utmost confidence right now. But hey, when you got Vicari Swain returning punts, that's reason to feel good about at least that element of special teams. But this weekend as well, Carolina's also trying to buck a trend. And Jordan Kay of the State newspaper wrote about this yesterday, and I had no idea until I scrolled and came across this article that Carolina has not had a 3-0 start since 2012. That's surprising, right? And it's even more surprising when you consider the fact every other SEC team has had at least one 3-0 start since 2019. That shocked me. Right? Because you got some teams that are in bad places right now, like Arkansas. My goodness, that fan base has already given up on Ryan Silverfield, but they've been down for a while, right? Well, they've had a 3-0 start since then. You know, we can point fingers and laugh at Vanderbilt, save maybe for last year, all the time, but they've had 3-0 starts since then as well. In fact, I think last year was their 3-0 start against South Carolina, coming in game number 3. Regardless, this is just a game that Carolina doesn't win for whatever reason. Now, yeah, early on in the Beamer era, you had Georgia 21-22 and 23 in that third game. And of course, they were always highly ranked. And, two of those years they went on to win the national championship. But this goes further than that. The Muschamp era, the back part of the Spurrier era, right? 2013, 2014, 2015 couldn't get off to 3-0 starts then either. So this is a game that you're trying to really just get history back on your side a little bit, right? Now, again, every single game is different. Every single year is different. So Wes brought up the point earlier when we were talking about this, the fact that Carolina, lost to Vanderbilt last year in game number 3 wasn't because, it's game number 3, and that's why South Carolina lost. It's, partly because you lost to North Sellers early in the game. Now, if he plays the entire game, who knows what happens? Though, if it's anything like the rest of the season, they probably still don't win that game, considering how good Vanderbilt was and how much Carolina struggled, particularly on offense. But regardless, it's a thing for some reason. For some reason, that third game of the season, typically an SEC game, is one that South Carolina just can't quite get the job done on. Now, again, you can lose the third game of the year and still have a good season like we saw in 2024, though that third game being LSU, as we've talked about ad nauseum since then, was a pivotal factor in you not being able to make the college football playoff because you were 9-3 instead of 10-2. You beat LSU and you're 10-2. There's no doubt in anybody's minds that you're inside the 12-team field at that point, in time. So you're just trying to buck a trend, and for Beamer teams specifically, because again, we talk about them, playing their best football in November, which, hey, that's great. You want to be strong towards the end of the season, and that's all fine and good. But especially in a year like this, where so many of your not gimme games by any means, but easier contests are coming early in the season, we've talked about it. You got to take advantage of as many of those as possible before you get into the gauntlet in the back half of your season. Now, yeah, there are some games there in Arkansas and Clemson that certainly look a lot easier than maybe we even thought, coming into the year. But still, Georgia, A&M, Oklahoma, Tennessee, right? None of those games are going to be cakewalks. And you'd love to go into that back half of the schedule with those six games having as many wins in your back pocket as possible, whether it be 4, 5, 6, whatever. And this game tomorrow, not tomorrow, getting ahead of myself, this game Saturday night would go a long way. If you can start off 3-0 and hey, maybe you do beat Alabama and go to 4-0 or whatever, maybe not trying to get too far ahead of ourselves here, but you just break the cycle, man. Break the cycle. And look, it's an even year.
Beamer's great in even years for whatever reason. And again, the sample size we've gotten the first two games gives us a lot of reason for optimism, right? If Carolina had struggled and, you know, beaten Kent State, I don't know, 28-10 and beaten Kent State, you know, like South Carolina State last year, what, 38-10 or 38-17 on the back of a couple more punt return touchdowns for Rakari Swain, we'd be nearly as optimistic. We'd be saying, oh man, what's Mississippi State going to come in here and do to us on Saturday night? They're going to come in here and Kamario Taylor is going to have the game of his life. And, you know, they're going to be putting him on the top of the Heisman list coming away from this and all that kind of stuff. But that's not the case because Carolina has handled their business. So we're going into this game nervous, certainly, because of how big this matchup is and how good that team on the other side looks, but with plenty of reasons for optimism because what this team has shown us already. And all we need is for them to go out there and validate that. Back it up, get the win. So we're on Reaction Monday, because we haven't had a lot of these in the past year and a half. We can all be happy, right? And look, plenty of you have called and texted and all that kind of stuff in the first 2 weeks, but we all understood what those games were. And it's not anything you're doing cartwheels over because Carolina beat Kent State and Towson. This game, though, this game's a reason to get you excited. This game's a reason to believe that this team really is something special this year. And again, even if they lose, it doesn't mean they can be, because in 24, you were 3-3, and then you went on a 6-game win streak at the end of the year, and were looked at as the hottest team in college football. So losing this game doesn't completely derail anything, right? But man, you feel a whole heck of a lot better if you won it, right? And we all certainly hope that's the case on Saturday. So we can have positivity, a level of positivity early in the season that maybe we've never had in the Beamer era. Because again, this is typically the game that Carolina loses and has been for the past 15 years. And just bucking that trend of being able to say, hey, guess what? South Carolina is 3-0 goes a long way just for morale, right? Now again, the play on the field and all that kind of stuff's different. But from a fan base standpoint, being able to say, hey, first 3-0 start since 2012, and you beat what was maybe the flavor of the month in college football and Mississippi State in the process, that's a reason to feel good. That's a reason to be excited as you head into the Alabamas and the other games coming up later on in the schedule. But yeah, plenty more to break down from this game coming up tomorrow as well. Hand things off to Terry Ford coming up next, and he'll take you up until 3. It is the Halftime Show. Tyler Head and Captain Dave on your Thursday on the game.

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0: Time Show. Terry Ford, appreciate you hanging out. David Harris here punching buttons, and God knows what he's doing in the other room. Probably illegal, whatever it is. As we go up until 3, then we'll transition to the post-game show with Jay and I as we kick it till 6. The first, again, no offense to anybody, the first real game of 2026. Obviously, we're getting closer and closer to what will be happening. We'll start all of our coverage 11 a.m. Saturday morning, Gamecocks game day, over at Frenzy of Columbia, right there on the corner. As you turn off on Assembly onto Rosewood, heading to the stadium. Kickoff 4 o'clock, South Carolina, Mississippi State. Gamecocks favored. The analytic computers still go with the Gamecocks. Human beings are looking at Mississippi State's win over Minnesota and the fashion they went to Minneapolis and slapped the taste out of the Golden Gopher's mouth is kind of put people in this idea of Mississippi State could be this year's Vandy. So we'll see on Saturday. I almost call it the injury report. Can't do that. The availability report has come out, and so far so good. You've got Dylan Stewart and Jakarius Peake as probable for Saturday. How much will they play? I mean, I can see both guys on a quote-unquote pitch count. I mean, Dylan Stewart, you know, he might start the game and then just be in there in specific pass rush situations. You know, Jakarius Peake could be part of maybe a rotation. The only thing about that kind of thing is, look, the offensive line has been rotating the first 2 weeks, so I could see it happening again. The only concern is, and I don't think because they have been rotating, and again, you're playing a better opponent, obviously, Saturday. Sometimes, you know, the offensive line is cohesion. One set of eyes. What's the other we hear all the time? The old days, they say they're like the Rockettes. Everything is at a rhythm to it. Everybody's in unison doing things together. You don't want to mess that up. But again, South Carolina has been rotating offensive linemen through the first 2 weeks. So adding another to the mix probably won't be that big of a deal. How are you going to do it? What's going to happen? Is Peake going to start? Is he just going to get X amount of snaps, come in the game, just get himself kind of, you know, used to hitting people and getting hit and getting dirty and smelly? Or would you start Peake? If you do start Peake, where are you moving the freshman Gray? Because I'm guessing if Peake starts, he'd start at left tackle. Gray has held his own at left tackle, especially when it comes to pass blocking. Dude's been really good. But again, Kent State, Towson, a little bit different than Mississippi State. Now, Mississippi State, 20 pressures in 2 weeks, compared to South Carolina with 40. So Mississippi State hasn't been getting a ton of heat on quarterbacks, but still a freshman left tackle. That's always, you know, that's a thing. Josiah Thompson tried it a couple years ago to mixed results. So how are you going to work the offensive line if Peake is going to start? Do you move Gray to right tackle, move him inside to guard? You know, Poku will be at guard, most likely, and Nolan Hay will start either at center or guard. I mean, you've got an injury issue with your center, Miller. He is doubtful, I believe, when I remember off the availability report, with an injury situation. So how are you going to shuffle your offensive line this Saturday will be interesting. You've been playing a lot of guys. The offensive line has been excellent. It really has. So that's the thing with Peake. Dylan Stewart, it's easy. Hey, dude, you ready? Go line up at the edge. But we could see him again. He could start. But as the game goes on, he might be playing in just obvious passing situations. We'll see. See where it goes. But the availability report, Jakarius Peake and Dylan Stewart both are probable for Saturday against Mississippi State. Also, as we talk about this football game, and we'll get more into it again tomorrow, obviously we hit a Football Friday sponsored by D's Wings, is how do you defense Kamario Taylor and our man Fluff in the backfield? You're going to stop a run game. It's been good. The passing game is really good. The kid Evans, the wide receiver, has been putting up some big numbers. How are you going to defend this? And you start with Taylor. And it's only his fifth start. That's something I think that no one's talking about or no one realizes nationally, but this is Kamario Taylor's fifth career start. What can Clayton White do as a defensive coordinator at South Carolina to change up looks? To think Taylor's seeing one thing when he's seeing another. bring different kind of pressures on the NFL. They call them simulated pressures, where maybe you're bringing a blitzer from one area that typically you wouldn't see blitzing, while a guy that's typically rushing the passer would drop back in coverage. Little things to screw with Taylor and throw him off his rhythm, throw him off his game, make him think too much, confuse him, baffle him. Make him go back to the sideline like Sam Darnold against New England. I'm seeing ghosts, man. I'm seeing ghosts. That's what you're hoping to do. So I think that's the key to this game, the chess match between Clayton White and Jeff Lebby, the offensive coordinator slash head coach slash play caller slash quarterback coach for Mississippi State. How can you, Clayton White, in what you dial up on defense, getting ahead of Taylor to where he's not seeing what he thinks he sees, he's thinking too much, he's making bad decisions, he's out of rhythm? That's the hope, obviously. And the flip side is, if you're South Carolina offensively, keep doing what you've been doing the last 2 weeks. Just catch the bleeping ball when it's thrown to you. And with Lenoris, I mean, there are a couple throws, obviously, he'd like to have back as well. But you run the ball great. Your offensive line, like I said a few minutes ago, has been excellent. Got a lot of good going on. I know that first half against Kent State was clunky, especially the first quarter. I do. I think Shane, in his Tuesday presser, Saturday after the game, in his post game, said what he thinks, which is, hey, I think we had a bunch of guys reading their social media press clippings, how good we are. And then against Towson, not the same focus and intensity level, and you saw it. I think that that could be good, A, if it gets corrected, obviously, and you stop dropping the ball when they throw it to you. B, you get refocused now. You get that intensity ratcheted back up. Get back to the level of play you had against Kent State when the wide receivers are making plays everywhere. We forget that all of a sudden. I mean, Lex Cyrus with a nice dive and catch. You saw Donovan Murph break some ankles on a couple of occasions on long touchdown catches. You know, we saw a lot of good in the first week, but we forget that because it's always what we saw recent, right? And you're like, why couldn't you be better against Towson than Kent State? But again, I think it was hey, did you see us last week? We're pretty good, man. Towson, stop it. So I think you get a focused, more intense crew. I do. And with Mississippi State, look, Minnesota's not South Carolina. You know, Minnesota, not as athletic. They don't have the playmakers, the playmaking ability on either side of the ball. It was a good win for Mississippi State, but it wasn't like you beat one of the best in the Big Ten. You beat a solid program. PJ Fleck's got a nice little, he's got a nice little formula there, right? Get a few cupcakes in the non-conference. Go typically 5-4 in the Big Ten. Win 8 games, go to a bowl game. Every now and then you'll pop a niner. And it's a good formula, and it works. And Minnesota is a solid Big Ten program, no doubt. Above average. But it's not like you went and beat Ohio State at the Horseshoe. Both these teams are seeing the best teams they've seen all year on Saturday. And again, I'm hoping Clayton can kind of play against the inexperience of Taylor and do some stuff to screw with them in the noggin, which could help slow down the Mississippi State offense. And obviously all the other stuff, like you got to stay in your lanes when you're pass rushing. You got to contain. You can't let Taylor get out for big plays with his legs, stuff like that. You can't let Evans beat you down the field deep, things of that nature. But you do have to get pressure on Taylor, blah, blah, blah. You got to stop the run game of Mississippi State, not just the quarterback, but the backs as well, all that stuff. But if you can get into the head of Taylor, if you're Clayton White, and disguise some things and do some stuff, that could go a long way to popping yourself a W. Terry Ford hanging out with you as we finish up the halftime show here on the Game Network, at the Game TV Radio on YouTube. Talking more and more about Mississippi State and South Carolina. And this has been said, and look, there's different degrees of this, right? I've heard folks say this is the biggest game of Shane Beamer's coaching career. at South Carolina. Okay. There are folks who say it's a must-win game if you look at the schedule, if you want to do anything this season. Get you? Do I think it's... I think it's a game to where this fan base can relieve some PTSD. Tyler brought it up. South Carolina hasn't been 3-0 in a long minute. And to get to 3-0 would be fantastic. Last year you had this opportunity and Vanderbilt showed up. They had revenge on their mind after South Carolina basically beat them in the face for 3.5 hours in Nashville in 24. Vanderbilt returned the favor. Lenora Sellers got hurt. You remember the balloon went out of the season, it felt like. So, obviously, that was a time you could have gone 3-0 and couldn't get it done. You've lost to Georgia a couple times, 2-0, things of that nature. Just LSU a couple years ago in a game that you really should have won. We won't get back into that one again, but still. This time you have another chance to go 3-0. You're favored. I think South Carolina on paper has got the better roster. Again, what does that mean? Nothing. I think. But if you lose this game, then again, a fan base starts rolling their eyes. Here we go again. Blah, blah, blah. If you win to go 3-0, with still having Kentucky and Arkansas on your schedule, you're feeling pretty good about putting 5 wins in your pocket. And then, like we talked about before the season started, then you go 3-4 the rest of the way, you've got an 8-win season. If you lose to Mississippi State, then it's like, oh my God, you lose to Mississippi State. What's going to happen with Alabama, Oklahoma? Heck, you got Kentucky, Arkansas. Everybody starts to lose it, right? Because it's just human nature. So getting a win, and again, I don't care if it's like 3-2, just beat Mississippi State and get your W. And then, you know, the fan base can breathe a little bit. You got a little bit of momentum as you go to Tuscaloosa. You've had Alabama on the ropes 2 years in a row. You know, Oklahoma got beat in the big house by Michigan. Oklahoma's Michigan's defense is really good, don't get me wrong. But Oklahoma's offense, not look good. So if you win this game, then you start thinking of reasons why you can win some others, right? Because again, this is what we do. If you lose this game on Saturday, you're like, oh, how are you going to win? How are you going to win this game and that game and that game and this game? So I think the game is important to the psyche of the fan base. I don't know how much of it is the psyche of the football team. I mean, remember, after, you know, South Carolina lost to LSU 2 years ago, still had a 9-win season. They were sitting at 2-1 going that 6-game winning streak to end 24. Now, you don't want to rely on going on long heaters every year, but the world doesn't end if you lose, but it feels like it would be like a massive downer because you're favored. You feel like you should win at home against this team. And if you don't, then, you know, all the, oh my God, the sky's falling stuff starts. I don't think it's a it's tough to say must win in September. It's week three. Is it a game it's in your best interest to win because of the way your schedule sets up? Sure. Do I think it's the biggest game in Shane Beamer's career at this point? I don't know if I'd go that far. I won't lie. I haven't really thought that one through real hard in my head. Because that sounds like that, you know, it's like, wow, it's game three. It's game three of the season, really? So I had to dig that one through more in my skull. But I do think it's a game, it's in your best interest to pop this W. No matter how you got to do it. No matter how close it is. But we have, with Mississippi State, it's very interesting. A win against Minnesota on the road, all of a sudden, the thought process about the Mississippi State team has like totally like 180'd. It's very interesting. All right, we brought this up yesterday a little bit. In the 2 o'clock hour, about how much college football programs pay for their rosters in college football. We're going to dig back into that a little bit. Some of it will surprise you. That's next here on the Halftime Show. Terry Ford, David Ayer on the game.
1: Wow, what a play. The Game Network. Columbia, Charleston, Florence, and Myrtle Beach.
2: The Gamecocks rushed for over 400 yards, but the passing game struggled.
3: 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We're just a little bit off.
2: The South Carolina D was good again in a 45-9 win over Towson.
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8: We put more emphasis on ball security. I mean, we do that every day of the week anyways, but just obviously put more emphasis on it. I know Coach Drayden, you know, with the running backs, he spent some extra time after practice with those guys. And, you know, the fundamentals are the fundamentals. You got to do those things right. It also falls on everybody on the offense as far as doing their job and the receiver being on the right guys blocking and, you know, the drops, you know, times it's going to happen. We haven't seen, you know, a history of that at practice. So that was, you know, that's something that we didn't think was going to happen. And so, you know, they've been struck the last couple of days. So hopefully we can clean that stuff up.
1: All right, there is Kendall Briles, his presser yesterday, talking about the issues from the win over Towson. And how to correct those moving forward with the first SEC game on Saturday. Again, we get it rolling 11 a.m. Gamecocks game day over at Frenzy of Columbia.

0: 4 o'clock kick right here on your home of the Gamecocks, 107.5 The Game, and also our affiliate in Myrtle Beach. All right, so yes, there were some issues, obviously, with drops. I mean, Pro Football Focus had 7. You could have gone to 10 if you wanted to, depending on what you constitute a drop. You had turnovers. Yeah, the Matt Fuller fumble, and Norris had a pick that went off the hands of the receiver on the last drive of the first half. Obviously, you can't be turning the ball over, especially when you've only forced one turnover in 2 games, even though your defense has been fabulous. You're looking for turnovers. So, yeah, you want to correct some of that stuff. Look, the catching the football. We went into this on Monday. If you look at the plays where there were drops, most of those plays were, I mean, guys were open, wide open. And there were drops. You know, the miscommunication with Lenoris and Mazio Bennett in the end zone should have been a touchdown, flat out. But these plays, if you execute them correctly, there were yards there. There was some serious real estate to pick up. You just got to catch the ball. Very simple. So I always say about wide receivers, I don't care if you run a 3-flat 40. I don't care if you can bench press a townhouse. I don't care if you've got, you know, a 90-inch vertical. I don't care about any of that stuff. What I care about, number one, can you catch the ball if it's thrown to you? Can you get open, and can you catch it? It's just that simple. And South Carolina did the getting open part just fine. It was the catching part that didn't work. So, and that obviously has to get better on Saturday against Mississippi State. All right, so we talked about this yesterday. The Athletic, the crew at The Athletic did a really nice job putting together their estimated cost of rosters in college football. And we said this yesterday, very surprised, South Carolina was 16th in the country. Ahead of the likes of Auburn, Georgia, Oklahoma, Clemson, Penn State, Florida State. Very surprising where South Carolina was, and it was like 8th or 9th in the SEC. And in case you missed this yesterday, real quick, the estimated rosters, the amount of money spent by programs. Ohio State 1, Oregon 2, Texas 3, LSU 4, Texas A&M 5, Miami 6, Notre Dame 7, Ole Miss 8, Tennessee 9, Alabama rounds out the top 10. Starting the second 10, Texas Tech at 11, Southern Cal comes in at 12, 13 is Indiana, Michigan at 14, Florida 15, South Carolina 16, followed by Auburn, Nebraska, Georgia, Oklahoma to round out the top 20, Clemson sitting at 21, Penn State 22. And as I look at this, the idea basically is you see those teams we talked about, there's expectation all over the place there. Every one of those programs has expectations. And if you look up and down this list, obviously, a lot of success, the more money you spend. Ohio State, very successful. Oregon, obviously. Texas has been the playoff twice here lately. You know, LSU, it's how many years ago now? Seven years ago, Joe Burrow and that crew won a national championship. LSU obviously spends money, and they should have more success with the program that they are. Texas A&M was in the playoff last year. Miami in the playoff last year. Notre Dame 2 years ago. Ole Miss was in last year. Tennessee 2 years ago. Alabama's been in the last couple of seasons. Texas Tech got in last year. Indiana last 2 years won a national championship. Michigan was in the playoff 3 straight years and won a national championship under Harbaugh just a few years ago. But then you get some of these other teams in this top 20. Well, let me finish that up. Georgia, obviously very successful under Kirby. Perennial playoff team, Oklahoma made the playoffs last year. Clemson, a couple years ago, they were in, and obviously there's been a lot of success under Dabo before the world changed on him. Penn State got in a couple years ago. Some of these teams, though, in this top 22, haven't. Southern Cal is sitting there at what, 12? Southern Cal hadn't been in the college football playoff. Florida at 15. Florida's been a massive underachiever. Well, South Carolina sitting at 16. Almost made it 2 years ago, but hasn't made it. Auburn at 17. That thing's totally gone off the rails. Nebraska at 18 is dying to be the Nebraska of the 90s. Nebraska hasn't really been relevant for a long time. So there's a few teams in here that are spending money and they want results. And South Carolina is one of them. Just when you're spending this kind of money, you expect big results. And like, you know, for example, Wisconsin is sitting at 23rd. They spent more money because they looked at Luke Fickell. I said, hey, bro, you say you're not getting enough resources? Well, here you go. Now go win a lot of games. And if you don't win a decent amount of games, you won't be the head coach. That simple. That easy. And Missouri's at 23. UCLA has got themselves up to 24, which, again, you know, there's been a lot of talk about how UCLA is a sleeping giant, a perennial underachiever. Yeah, Bob Chesney is the new head coach. I love that hire, by the way. Mississippi State sitting at 25. 25 to 30 million on the roster. I mean, South Carolina's at 32 to 35 million. Virginia Tech is supposed to start spending a lot more money, but the expectation level ramps up. You hire James Franklin. You want to start being a player in the ACC again. I mean, Vanderbilt's spending more money than Kentucky and Arkansas at this point, according to this article. Kentucky's 23 to 26 million, Arkansas only 22 to 25. We've had this conversation. With all the money in the state of Arkansas, just from the Walton family, the Walmart money, Jerry Jones went to Arkansas. According to some people I've talked to in Fayetteville, the big money people don't want to give big money to the athletic programs because they're not believing in the athletic director and the athletic department. I mean, plus Arkansas spends a lot of money on basketball, on baseball. You would think Arkansas football wouldn't be at the bottom, but they are. They flat out are. The SEC, to the surprise of no one, has 11 of the top 20 spenders in the country, including South Carolina, obviously. That's the way it is. You spend a lot of money, you have a lot of expectation. And again, the bottom of the league is Arkansas, Kentucky, Vanderbilt, Mississippi State. Three of those four teams either are in the middle of a rebuild or are rebuilding. But it is interesting that Georgia and Alabama aren't higher on the list. I mean, Bama is 6th in the SEC. And Georgia, 10th. Very interesting. Very interesting. All right, we're going to come back here. We heard from Kendall Browser. Here's some Clayton White and what the South Carolina defensive coordinator said yesterday. And we'll kind of focus on Clayton discussing the South Carolina linebackers against a mobile quarterback. South Carolina's got a lot of athleticism at linebacker. Big dudes who can run. How does that equate against a mobile quarterback? We'll hear from Clayton White next here on the postgame. I knew I'd do it, Dave. It's a matter of time. Here on the Halftime Show, Terry Ford, thanks for hanging out with us. We'll carry this baby till 3 here on The Game. The Game Network, 107.5 The Game app, and at The Game TV Radio on YouTube.
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0: All right, South Carolina and Mississippi State, obviously Saturday, we're talking a ton about it. We get rolling 11 o'clock with Gamecocks game day, 4 o'clock kick from Williams-Brice, South Carolina and Mississippi State. All right. Clayton White talking to the media yesterday. Dave, let's fire this baby up. Start off with cut 17. Clayton talking about one of the big matchups in this game is the South Carolina linebacking crew with Fred Johnson, Sean Murphy, J.O., the whole crew, going up against a very mobile quarterback in Kamario Taylor. And here is Clayton White talking about his linebackers versus mobile quarterbacks. Cut 17, Dave.
13: You know, linebackers are like the quarterback of a defense when it comes to run game, pass game, front seven. They're part of the back seven. They're part of both sevens, however you want to say it, right? So that tells you how much they have to be involved. They're important in every single snap that we take. But, yes, when you're playing a quarterback like this, you in the middle of the defense, you have to have a presence. You have to make sure that your presence is felt, and that's their goal always.
0: I like the way that Clayton says it. You want to make sure your presence is felt in a painful way. But, yeah, you have mobile quarterbacks, probably got somebody spying Taylor. Guess could be Fred Johnson. Could be. And it's important not only to spy him, but when he takes off, you got to wrap him up. Now, you can't have a lot of missed tackles. You can't let Taylor start making dudes miss, and before you know it, he's 30, 40 yards downfield with a scramble. Don't want to happen. One other cut here. Well, another cut I want to get to. And we're talking about spying. And the spy will probably be used. Don't know for sure. Clayton hasn't told us. But Clayton White says it's not just as simple as spying on a mobile quarterback. And we'll get to that cut. There's a lot of things you got to contain a guy. You stay in your rush lanes. You got truant containment on the edges. You can't, you know, get overly aggressive because that plays right into a mobile quarterback, right? Well, here's Clayton talking about it's not just as simple as spying on a mobile QB. 21, Dave.
13: Once, I mean, football is math, you know what I mean? So, I mean, if you leave a spy, that means he's not covering anyone, right? So it's going to be somebody that's going to be left with a disadvantaged coverage. So you can't do it every single snap unless you are, you know, you feel like you can play cover, you know, match up. They can win every defensive snap by themselves for 80 plays or 70 plays. So it's great. Spy is a good thing. Teams try it. Teams utilize it. Some teams don't. But it's definitely a great tool to have, I mean, for any kind of quarterback. So your D-line can also rush freely. They don't have to worry about, you know, the scramble when you have a spy. And it's also good if you have a spy that can cut crossers and sit in the low hole for passes. But it's a great tool to have. Depends on the coverage and the situation.
0: All right, that's one thing. When you're spying, you are taking your defender away from doing other things. So we'll see how South Carolina defends Kamario Taylor. Looking at Taylor's passing grid, the passing chart, Taylor's throwing a lot of balls in the middle of the field. Whether it's behind the line of scrimmage, 0 to 9 yards, 10 to 20. In those areas, Taylor has chucked the rock a ton. 31 pass attempts between the hashes in the middle of the field in those three levels. And Taylor's completed 24 of them. Not a lot on the outside compared to the middle, except deep left, which is interesting. He's thrown 5 balls deep left. He's thrown 9 balls over 20 yards, 5 of them deep left. And the guy he'll be throwing too deep most likely will be a dude named Anthony Evans, who's had a really nice year. Dude can burn. Let's get cut 19 in here, Dave. Clayton White talking about defending the wide receiver Anthony Evans.
13: So he's definitely playing at a very high level, very fast receiver, strong hands, plays bigger than his size, has a really good receiver coach. They've done a really good job of just giving him the ball in space. Like I said, he still plays a lot bigger than what he is. For us, it's just make sure we stay in the process, make sure we understand what we have going on, and play within the system.
0: He's good, and you're going to have to deal with him on Saturday. And obviously, it depends on how South Carolina rolls coverages and who's going to defend him, just to be honest. And Evans, when you look at the season really quick, where Evans lines up typically, that's kind of an important thing too, just saying. Evans lines up about 90% in the slot, which means if it's going man, most likely it's Scott and Kilgore would be dealing with Evans. Quasheed Scott has had a really nice year in coverage so far. Excellent coverage grade. And Kilgore's been okay, but Scott's been really good. So we'll see how Mississippi State uses Evans attacking the slot, because he's always in the slot like 90% of the time. And he'll be dealing with those two nickels or slots if South Carolina's going man. So that'll be an interesting little matchup to keep your eyeball on in this game. Halftime show with Terry Ford. We appreciate you hanging out with us as we continue to roll on until 3. Then we'll jump into the postgame show with Jay here on The Game Network, at The Game TV Radio, also on YouTube. All right, interesting goings on in college football. A couple notes away from South Carolina. Well, one note we'll stick with, and we'll get to another one later. Lane Kiffin just doesn't stop. LSU last night listed their starting quarterback, Sam Leavitt, as doubtful for Saturday's game against Ole Miss in Oxford. No one's heard of Sam Leavitt being hurt at all. Lane Kiffin didn't talk about it Monday. There was no evidence of it over the weekend. And then all of a sudden, Leavitt is doubtful. The exact nature of Levitt's injury, and look at the post on ESPN.com, is unclear. He completed the win against Louisiana Tech, spoke to reporters afterwards, didn't talk about pain or injury. Lane Kiffin didn't say anything either. Here's my guess. It's a lot of fertilizer. That's my guess. I think Sam Levitt plays. Unless there's some mysterious injury we don't know about that's going to pop up, Sam Levitt plays. This is just Lane being Lane. That's the reality here to me. And you know what? I think here's the deal of it to me. When Kiffin was like at Ole Miss doing this kind of stuff, you're like, oh, look at Lane trying to do everything he can for Ole Miss. You know, Ole Miss, you know, they're not a blue blood or a heavyweight or whatever, but they, you know, they got a lot of better under Lane, and Lane's doing everything he can to get every advantage. That Lane. Now at LSU, it's like, really, dude? You're doing this? Seriously? Come on. We know you're just punking everybody. This is not real. Sam Levitt's going to start. That's how we feel. Could we be wrong? Of course we could be, but this is the way we feel, right? Because it's Lane Kiffin. We think Lane's just screwing around, trying to, you know, take the focus off of this game, trying to take the focus off of him and his story in this game and all that stuff. Trying to put the focus on something else. Making Ole Miss prepare for a backup quarterback. And you just roll your eyes going, man, do you ever stop? Is there any end to this nonsense with you? Because that's just how you feel. That's how I feel about Kiffin. You know, at Ole Miss, the stuff was cute because, again, he was trying to bring Ole Miss up to compete with the big dogs. And to Lane's credit, he did. But now, I mean, you're at a big dog program, man. You don't have to be this guy anymore. And really, the way people feel about Lane, for the most part, this is just like an eye roll. I expect Sam Levitt to play. I would be very surprised if Sam Levitt does not run out and is a starting quarterback at LSU on Saturday night against Ole Miss. All right, more stuff from the coordinators next. We don't talk about the Coach Smiley a lot, the special teams coordinator. We're going to hear about the kicking competition. It's still a competition. That's next here on the Halftime Show with Terry Ford. Thanks for hanging. We go till 3 here on the game.
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0: You know, we're going to get some Matthew Smiley here in a second about the kicking competition. But, you know, screw that for a minute. Dave Adair just gave me fantastic information that there is a Hardee's in the state of South Carolina that actually serves fried chicken.
1: The bone-in fried chicken.
0: Yeah, like fried chicken.
1: The good
0: Not
1: stuff.
0: Tenders. I mean, the Hardee's tenders are really good, don't get me wrong. But, like, fried chicken. And I haven't seen one of those in forever. And, Dave, you gave me some magnificent information. How many Hardee's in this world still serve fried chicken?
1: Three.
0: And one of them is in South Carolina.
1: Yes, and not too far.
0: Where?
1: It's in Swansea. According to this, the Hardee's on North Church Street in Swansea still serves bone-in fried chicken at Hardee's.
0: Two words, Dave. Road trip!
1: Yes, sir.
0: Road trip! I say we pack up the station truck and go for it.
1: I'm for that.
0: And we'll use their gas. Screw it. But yeah, Swansea is one of the three places in the world where Hardee's still has fried chicken. Hardee's fried chicken was good, man. We were talking about Roy Rogers. I passed a Roy Rogers in Maryland over the weekend. No, I'm sorry, Delaware. I hadn't seen a Roy Rogers in forever, Dave Adair.
1: Yeah, that's where Hardee's apparently bought Roy Rogers, and that's the chicken recipe they used.
0: I was like, wow, Roy Rogers. Oh, my God. I was like, I haven't
1: Happy
0: seen
1: Happy trails.
0: Yeah, exactly. Like, anybody, like, under the age of, what do you think, 40 would go, who's Roy Rogers, dude?
1: Yeah.
0: Why is that guy got a restaurant? Right?
1: Yeah. We used to watch that on TV all the time. Yeah. Roy, Trigger.
0: No, see, I'm not that old yet.
1: Pat in his Jeep, whatever the name of that Jeep was.
0: Yeah, I never watched that.
1: Dale, of course.
0: For it. Yeah. I heard of it. My dad was always talking about Roy Rogers and Dale Evans and the horse who had Trigger, right?
1: Yeah.
0: The horse.
1: And he was stuffed.
0: I was going to say, wasn't he like a stuffed horse? Talk about horrifying kids. Oh, Trigger's cute. He's stuffed.
1: Let's go see Trigger in the den in there.
0: Stuff Trigger. All right. Matthew Smiley, special teams coordinator for South Carolina, speaking to the media also, talking about the kicking competition still going on in South Carolina. Cut 24, Dave.
2: I'd say competition is always ongoing. Malik got a chance for kicks in both those first two games. So, I mean, you're always competing. You're always competing for sure.
3: Jack?
0: Look, if you're South Carolina, that's what you got to say at this point. I mean, right now, you're just, you know, you thought you might have brought in your answer in Ethan Sanchez. And it feels like there's something going on there regarding eligibility, the legality of a class of 2022 guy and all that. And South Carolina doesn't want to put him on the field, which I don't blame them. So now you're just, again, you're kind of hoping. It's all you can do. You're kind of hoping. Because right now you still don't feel like that your kicking situation is solid. I mean, Sanchez would make it solid. I mean, he's a solid kicker. But right now you can't use him, and you might not be able to use him at all before it's all said and done. Max Kelly went 1-for-2 over the weekend. He missed from, 45, made the one inside 40. Our boy Belafonte, I mean, he must really be inconsistent, right? Because Upton was brought in to be the answer, and he hasn't been the answer. Right now, Max Kelly's getting his shot. And who knows if Ethan Sanchez will ever be able to kick for the Gamecocks. I don't know. But we've talked about this. I feel like we've been talking about this for months and months. Oh, we have. Eventually, you're going to need your kicker. You have to make a big kick to tie a game, put you ahead, whatever. You're going to need your kicker. and you got to get this thing figured out. You should have got it figured out yesterday. And the Ethan Sanchez stuff obviously makes it worse because you don't know if you can even use it. So we'll see. Right, let's get one more in here real quick from Matthew Smiley, Dave. Let's get cut 25. Punt returning. Does it get harder when you get to the SEC?
2: I don't talk that way. I'm always pushing for a standard level of play that we're working for. One of the things I told the punt pressure team as we were watching film after last game, two touchdowns don't make you an elite team. The things that make you an elite team, there was a play that we left yards on the field on Saturday night where Vicari may have gotten even more yards, but we didn't finish that play as a team. So I think it's real dangerous when you start changing up what you're saying and what you're doing and how you're practicing based on the opponent. You're always fighting for improvement, fighting for competition, and fighting to making sure you're raising your level of play to meet that standard.
0: Yeah, I remember that play. Vicari Swain almost broke a third one on a return. But I just don't – look, I would not kick to Vicari Swain. There's no way I'm going to have my punter kick the ball in the middle of the field with any – He better not screw it up. He better have some hang time. I'm not going to risk that. I'm kicking the ball to the sidelines. I'm kicking it to where it's going to be bouncing around. I'm going to kick the thing in the parking lot. I am not kicking to Vicari Swain. I'm just not if I'm the opposition. All right, 1 hour down, one to go. Then we get to the postgame show, wrapping up the halftime show. Terry Ford, thanks for hanging. As we will talk more South Carolina, Mississippi State. Hear more from Kendall Briles, the offensive coordinator of South Carolina. That's next here on The Game.
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0: final hour. Terry Ford hanging in. We'll go till 3, then Jay and I will kick the post-game show till 6 here on The Game, The Game Network, at The Game TV Radio on YouTube. You can hit us also on our app at 107.5 The Game. 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You see the little flippy thingy, you see Lawyer Lisa, click on it, fill out the info, boom, done. Gamecock scores a special teams touchdown. You are in for your chance to win the pot. Thank you to our bud, Lawyer Lisa, for helping us out with that. And tomorrow night, Justin Hall, the Friday Night High School Football Scoreboard Show, starting at 7. Jalen Tart pushing the buttons and controlling the whole ship. Again, that starts at 7 o'clock tomorrow night. All right. So we've discussed the offense and just, I mean, first of all, how exciting it was to watch week one, where South Carolina's offense, it looked like, I mean, a machine, right? And just taking apart Kent State. Second game, clunky against Towson, some penalties, drops, a couple throws Linares would want back, but also running for 400 yards. And the defense, yeah, probably gave up a little bit more than they did in the game against Kent State, but still, defense in two games is averaging, giving up only 4.5 points a game. So the offense, the lack of crispness on Saturday was an issue and a concern. Here is Kendall Briles. Let's grab cut 9, Dave. Kendall talking about the multitude of drop passes.
1: I'd like to not have 9 drops. That would be the first thing. There were opportunities, you know, all over the field. You know, whether it takes all 11 of them, right? And so just, you know, the protection, the routes being crisp, the quarterback being on time, going, catching. So there's a lot of things involved. And I know it's y'all's job to criticize all of that, but, you know, we won the football game, and that's what I care about the most.
0: Yeah, look, you still won by a ton. You ran for over 400 yards. Your offensive line protected your quarterback and blew holes up so you could run for over 400 yards. Your receivers were open. It just didn't catch the ball when it was thrown to them. Yeah, Linares had a couple throws he'd like to have back, but still, there were lots of drop passes. And that's where it really comes down to. Yeah, there was Matthew Fuller fumbled on that first good drive. You'd like to have that back. There was a couple penalties that wiped out either a touchdown or a big play. You want those back, obviously. But the offense functioned well. Just the execution at times stunk when it came to catching the football. It's just as simple, that easy. And the last thing you want is having a bunch of guys lacking confidence going back out there on Saturday. And you're sitting around going, hope it works this time. Hope it works this time. You can't have that. You just can't. So it's one of those things, you got to get back to what you were in week one, where your passing game was humming. You want to get back to that. Absolutely. We've talked about this all week, but here is Kendall Briles' thought process on the Janora of the Lenora Sellers and Mazio Bennett. We say disagreement. Here's cut 7, Dave.
1: Yeah, I addressed it with both of those players, and just making sure we're on the same page and seeing things the right way, and we got it fixed and corrected.
0: Okay, just, you got to get that right. I mean, obviously, Lenora's thought the route should be flatter. Bennett kind of drifted a little bit into the end zone. Lenora's, it seemed like, threw it to a spot where he thought Bennett would be. And when you look at the play, the ball, it would have been a very tough catch for Bennett. Could he have made the play? Yeah. Could Linares have thrown it better? Sure. But when Linares seems like he's throwing to a spot, that's what you're doing. And when your wide receiver doesn't run the route to that spot, sometimes you get that frustration. Now, again, I wish, you know, if you're Linares, you handle that deal with Bennett on the sideline. But seeing, in a way, seeing Linares step up with some leadership was a good thing. But at the end of the day, It was a miscommunication, and you can't have that. Can't have it. Here's another one from Kendall Briles real quick, Dave. talking about Jacarius Peake, how he would play if he is healthy. Let's get to cut eight.
1: Yeah, I like playing the five best guys, you know, and so if, you know, I assume you're thinking of Peake. If he's one of the five best guys right now to give us a chance to play, then, you know, he'll start. You know, where he's at right now after practice, we're about to go grade the film and see where everything's at and get with Coach Clemens, Coach Smoo, but just see how he is mentally. I mean, he hasn't played a ton of football since he has come back, and so got to make sure that we're not, you know, putting him in a position where he's, you know, not going to help us offensively. If those guys feel that he's going to be able to do that, then he'll be on the field.
0: Hey, I guess he wears that. And plus, I mean, again, I think it was Wes Mitchell on Gamecock Central basically popped a post saying he doesn't expect Peake to start. He could be wrong, but just that's the feel. But Peake will play. Look, your offensive line is doing a nice job right now. But is Peake, if healthy, Peake's your best offensive lineman? So I guess you work. Do you work him in slow, get him some reps in both halves, get him off the field in one piece after this game and see where he is moving forward? I can see that. That makes sense. But, you know, but like Kendall Brown said, if he's one of the best, then guess what? He's going to try it out there with the starting five. Then what are you doing with Gray, the freshman who's been playing left tackle? You move him inside to guard because he was a guard coming out of high school. You move him to right tackle. What are you going to do with Gray if you do start Jacarius Peake? It's a good problem to have, too many offensive linemen. We'll see how it shakes out. Absolutely. All right, halftime show with Terry Ford, David Ayer punching the buttons as we go up until 3 here on the game and the game network. I don't understand this in 2026. I really don't. But we see it way too much. Texas co-defensive coordinator and inside linebacker coach Johnny Nansen has been charged with misdemeanor driving while intoxicated. He got popped with a DWI here recently. And I don't understand in this world today, if you go somewhere and you're been boozing it and you're feeling it, call an Uber, call a Lyft. Do that. Call a friend. I'm sure there's a GA at Texas who can come pick you up and drive you home. You don't need to get behind a wheel. You stop. So, again, I don't understand it. We see it. We've seen some issues about whether it's DUIs, whether it's, you know, racing, doing this or that. Look, the thing about it, what, and this isn't fair, but it's life. If you are a college football coach, head coach or assistant, if you're a player, you live by a different set of rules. A lot, most of the time, those rules benefit the heck out of you, by the way. But there are rules that you got to be different than others. You got to make choices that are different because you got a lot to lose and a lot to screw up that other people don't have, right? You just, you know, you got to do things different because of your profile on campus. That's just coach or player. Matter of fact, there's some coaches that do some stuff that either have gotten them fired, got them to relieve yourself of your duty. I just sit and I go, there's just, you have so much to lose today. And it's going to get out there. It just is. So you can't do the same things that others do. Because when other people do certain things, whether it's illegal or not, some people go, who cares? But when it's somebody who is known or famous or has some special type of tag to them, people will, it's going to get out. You can't win. Why do things that are going to have you lose your job, lose your scholarship? Why would you do it? I just don't understand it. I don't. When you're making, I'll just put it this way, if you're making a good six-figure living, seven-figure living, don't mess it up. Don't mess it up. It's that simple. So, anyway, Nansen, former defensive coordinator at Arizona, there's no word yet whether Nansen will be on the field with the team or not. We shall find out. All right, halftime show, just kind of getting through the final hour. Then we get to the postgame show with Jay and I. We'll come back. Clayton White talking to the media. We've played a few cuts from Clayton. Want to get into Anthony Evans a little bit, the wide receiver at Mississippi State. He's been far and away Mississippi State's most explosive wide receiver. And we'll hear about that and where that's going with how you're going to be getting pass rush to stop Evans, to stop Taylor, to stop the run game, to do things to put Mississippi State in bad down and distance situations. We're going to hear from Clayton White on that stuff. It's next here on the Halftime Show. Terry Ford, Dave's here. We're going till 3, then Jay and I take over for the postgame show on the game.
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2: At starting quarterback in Minnesota was getting the ball out of his hands pretty quick. Lindsey's throw time was like 2.64 seconds or whatever it was, which is 2.5 is like the sweet spot. You want to get the ball out less than 2.5. So 2.6 isn't terrible. It's not, you'd probably be a little, you want to be a little bit quicker on average, but that's not bad. But Lindsey was getting the ball out semi-quick, but Mississippi State wasn't getting steady heat on Lindsey, to be honest. But that's a guy you keep an eyeball. Will Whitson. And also Jare Bledsoe. One's interior. Bledsoe's on the interior. Whitson is out on the edge. And those are the guys that have gotten the most heat on opposing quarterbacks so far this year. But again, Mississippi State has not been getting a ton of pressure. But their offensive line's also done a nice job. Because if you look at Kamario Taylor, he's only been pressured on 17.4% of his dropbacks all year. So Taylor in two games, like Shane says, sitting smoking a cigar in the pocket. You look at Linares real fast. Linares has been pressured on 27% of his dropbacks. I think I said 17 by accident earlier. I meant 27. That's still much better than it has been. Linares in two games out of 51 dropbacks, 14 times have been pressured. The offensive line, though, when you look at the pressures the O-line has given up, a little bit different ballgame. The O-line's only given up 7 of those pressures. That's it in two games. So, again, you feel like if you look at Mississippi State, I mean, they blitz. They blitz a lot. They blitz Lindsey, the Minnesota quarterback, 46% of the time, I believe it was. So they're going to blitz you. They're going to try to get pressure, but they have not been getting home. So hopefully that bodes well for Linares to have some time to be able to get something going with the passing game. So that's a good thing. Good sign. Good news. All right, Clayton White talking to the media, bringing up the pass rush, which is obviously important anytime. If you can rush 4 and drop 7, that's a good world. Here's Clayton, and really South Carolina hasn't blitzed a ton in the first two games. Here's Clayton talking about the how important the pass rush will be versus Mississippi State. Let's get cut 22, Dave.
3: Absolutely. There are opportunities for the LBs from running backs blocking, tight ends blocking. That's when they can kind of get some unsolicited kind of rushes. Like we call them add-ins or whatever. But our guys have definitely, they understood what the situation what Towson had versus Kent State in regards to the time to throw. I think that did play a factor. Some of those sacks were a little, roll out, long driven, so you have more opportunities that way.
2: Yeah, you got to get heat on Taylor. Maybe not sacking him, hurry him, pressure him, get him off his spot, out of rhythm. Don't let him break out like, the Kent State quarterbacks did for big plays, but get the rush, contain Taylor. I really think Clayton will be dialing up some stuff to try to confuse and befuddle a guy in his fifth career start. So we'll see. But you feel like South Carolina's pass rush unit in a much better place to get some heat on Taylor than Mississippi State's pass rush to get heat on Linares. Just saying. Okay, a story that I don't know. We'll get back to South Carolina here in a minute, but there's been a lot of whatever you want to call it in North Carolina since Bill Belichick showed up, from Bill's girlfriend to a ton of transfers to a team that was really, just to be honest, for the most part, boring. But there's been drama. Mike Lombardi, the GM, resigned. Now, Steve Belichick, the defensive coordinator, also has resigned. This is after an internal investigation into the football program's culture. North Carolina announced its findings earlier today, in conjunction with Steve Belichick's resignation, saying in a statement that the investigation determined that certain actions demonstrated a disregard for Carolina's values and standards of conduct. Whatever they were they involving Lombardi and Bill Belichick's kid?

0: either yes, directly, indirectly, whatever, but obviously something was going on. Mike Lombardi's representative had an interesting quote I saw in The Athletic saying basically Michael Lombardi wasn't responsible for monitoring all this. Well, maybe not, but again, you are the general manager of the football program, and if something's going on within the football program, it's your job to either know about it, or if you know it's something that shouldn't be going on, you put a stop to it. This isn't tough. But Michael Lombardi's representative saying, well, Michael Lombardi, it wasn't his job. Maybe not, but again, you are in a high management level position. But again, if it just feels like what's going on in North Carolina, well, is this crew, Belichick and his buds, could care less about anything regarding the collegiate system. They're just coming in here to win. They know better than you. They're going to do things their way. They don't care, you know, how you like it, whether it's even probably above board. They don't care. They're there to win. And that's just the bottom line. But so, again, Bill Belichick's kid, Steven, has resigned as defensive coordinator at North Carolina. And, of course, North Carolina rolling off to the upstate against Clemson this weekend. So, we'll obviously be yapping about that, too. But Steve Belichick resigning in North Carolina. Look, it just feels like it's a mess. Some inappropriate relationship stuff is being leaked out. What does that mean? We don't know yet. But again, it's a mess. Right now, North Carolina's 2-0, and good for them, but this thing's been a mess. Absolute mess. All right, we'll get back to a little Carolina sound here. Let's stay with Clayton White, Dave. Let's get cut 20. Dylan Stewart probable for Saturday, just like Jakarius Peak. Here is Clayton White talking about ramping up Dylan Stewart. Cut 20.
1: Yes. For each player, when they're coming back, we try to each day, you know, allow them to do a little bit more. Don't really know the exact percentage of exactly how much he's ramped up, but definitely trying to work himself back into the fold.
0: Yeah, I mean, you know, Dylan Stewart's not going to go play 80 plays. But, you know, he'll probably start and be in there in obvious passing situations, things of that nature. But you want to slowly get him ready to rock and roll, just like Jakarius Peak at offensive tackle. So it's just good to have Dylan Stewart on the field because of the problems he causes. Teams have to double him, chip him, account for him. That leaves other people open to do things. And I'm telling you, if you look at this defense, the best defensive player from the guys who get a lot of run, Tamiwa Duorjaye has been fantastic. Duorjaye right now, just a little bit under 90, 89.3% grade. Run defense is pretty much the same thing. Tackling has been really good. Pass coverage has been excellent. I should say pass rush grade has been good at 73.5. Everything with Duorjaye has been off the charts. He's the best defensive player on the team at this point after 2 weeks. Coming up behind him is Anthony Addison at 83.3. But, and again, Addison's got to get some heat, some pressure. Duorjaye right in the face of Kamario Taylor would be helpful. But he's the guy that's got to step up for you. Duorjaye has 5 pressures in 2 games, a sack, a couple of hurries, hits. Excellent pull through the portal for South Carolina, just saying. All right, halftime show with Terry Ford. Thanks for hanging out with us. We'll pop back. Look at the SEC a little bit. Obviously, LSU and Ole Miss is a huge deal. If you haven't heard this yet today, when it's been played on the shows, we're going to give you a taste of a long-suffering Arkansas fan who's had enough with her football team. All that next year on the Halftime Show. We go till 3. David Ayers here is Terry Ford on the game.
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0: All right, halftime show, final half hour till we get to the postgame show with Jay and myself here on the game. Carolina Calls with Shane Beamer. That is tonight at 7 with Todd Ellis rolling into. And by the way, Clayton White will be on site for Carolina Calls. Shane will be calling in. Clayton White, South Carolina defensive coordinator, will be sitting in. Shane will be calling in, I think, in the first segment of the show. But Clayton will be sitting in at Backstreet with Todd Ellis for Shane. Shane again calling in on the first segment. Then 8 o'clock, we got Thursday Night Football. This is a good one. Thursday night games sometimes can be snoozers. This has the potential to be fun. A lot of fireworks. Maybe take the over. Maybe. Probably not, because Thursday Night Football. But Detroit at Buffalo should be an interesting game. So that's what we got going on tonight here on 107.5 The Game in Columbia. All right. SEC this weekend. Obviously, the big one will be Ole Miss hosting LSU. Those people are mad, not in a good mood, in Oxford. I totally get it, totally understand, absolutely. Lane Kiffin basically Kiffined all over them. And now they get a chance to show how pissed they actually are. That's a night one in the Grove. Again, LSU Ole Miss, two top 10 teams going at it. That's the headliner. You know, I've gone back and forth on this game. And look, again, on paper, LSU is the better team. Now, if you haven't heard this, let me get this out of the way, too. Sam Leavitt, the starting quarterback for LSU, all of a sudden is doubtful. Didn't appear to be hurt on Saturday. There was no talk of him being hurt in the postgame on Saturday night. No talk of him being hurt in Lane Kiffin's early week presser. Nothing has been said about Sam Leavitt being hurt to the point where he could be doubtful on Saturday. So I think it's just Lane being Lane, and I think Sam Leavitt will start. So let's just go with the idea Sam Leavitt starts. LSU's a better team on paper, again. Ole Miss, they have, there's going to be a lot of emotion. And if you're Pete Golding, the head coach of the Rebels, you got to take that emotion and you got to use it, obviously, in the proper way for when you hit the field. You don't want to be overly emotional. You don't want guys trying to do too much, not doing their job, not doing their assignments, and all of a sudden you're taking that emotion and you're kicking yourself in the face with it, which sounds very painful, right? Sure. And we talk about these kind of games all the time with emotion and big halftime, you know, big pregame speeches, and everybody's, you know, got something to get even and all these things. That's wonderful and great. Whatever gets you ready to rock and roll, whatever puts you in the right focus and frame of mind. But once the ball's kicked off, everybody's just knocking the snot out of each other. All that stuff goes to the side. And it's a football game. I feel like LSU is the better team. I'm rooting for Ole Miss. I don't root much these days. I'm rooting for Ole Miss. I don't know yet who I'll pick. Whoever I pick, the opposite team will win. I'm terrible this year so far. I mean, but I think I just look at this and the folks in Oxford want this thing so bad they can taste it. But I just feel like LSU's better. I don't know which way I'm going to pick it, like I said, but I am rooting for Ole Miss. Again, I don't hate Lane Kiffin because, again, Lane Kiffin doesn't affect my life. I could care less what Lane Kiffin does. Do I get tired of hearing about Lane Kiffin? Yeah, I've had a little OD on Lane Kiffin for a guy that's never won a power conference championship, who's never coached in a college football playoff game, who's never, again, because he could have last year, but he walked away and turned his back on his team. Is Lane Kiffin a really good coach? I think he's a good coach. Yeah, I think he is. Is he on like the top level of college football? Not until he wins bigger. Sorry. There are guys who have won bigger, man. Now you're at a school with all the resources now. You're at a school that's got all the money, all the passion, all the love, all the commitment, all everything for you to go make the playoff and win a championship and all that other stuff. You're set up, dude. You can now, if you can go accomplish that, then you will be spoke of with the true level one coaches in college football. That's going to be that game is going to be interesting. You know, I think something's going to happen crazy. No. I mean, could somebody chuck a golf ball like when Lane took Ole Miss to Knoxville? It could be. I don't think things are going to get like dangerously violent, but I think it's going to be loud and nasty. Yeah, sure. It should be. Absolutely should be. Should the Ole Miss folks be screaming whatever they want to scream at Lane Kiffin within reason? Sure. You can't do, I said this the other day with Jay, you can't do things to people and then get upset when people do things to you back. You can't. And you can't, I'm just being me. I'm just doing what's best for me. I'm just be. I don't know why everybody's so upset. I tried this. I wanted that. No. Your actions, man. It's your actions. So we'll see what happens Saturday night. Look, Trinidad Chambliss is such a wild card. If Trinidad Chambliss plays like we know Trinidad Chambliss can play, which he, for the most part, has since he took over the starting role. If Trinidad Chambliss is playing at his typical high level, is that something that could balance the scales here? Sure, just like, you know, last year when Ole Miss went through the college football playoff, Chambliss was unbelievable. He was the difference in the game against Georgia. So can he have that kind of game to lift Ole Miss over LSU? Absolutely. There's no doubt. And don't get me wrong, Ole Miss has got dudes. Even though I think LSU might be better overall, LSU's got players. I mean, Ole Miss has got players. So we'll see what happens Saturday night. Also through the SEC, we have Georgia at Arkansas. This should be ugly. It really should be. Georgia's favored by 24. You can favor them by 124 the way Arkansas looked last week when they played in Salt Lake City. And they got boat raced by Utah. Arkansas 1-1 on the year. The win was... The fan base wasn't really happy about hiring Ryan Silverfield as a head coach in the first place. From what I understand, talking to people in Fayetteville, that fan base wanted James Franklin. So, Arkansas people aren't happy. Two games into this tenure, Arkansas fans are already done, some of them. Let's get cut 26, Dave. As an Arkansas fan calling up ESPN Arkansas, her name is Miss Lisa. And she's not real happy with the state of Razorback football hit.
1: We don't have a quarterback. We don't have nobody that can do nothing. And our coach stood on the sideline and acted like he was watching a movie. No emotion. No emotion. I'm off the bandwagon. They will not get another dime from me. Chuck, I'm 67. You know this. I've been going regularly since I've been 5. And if my math is correct this morning, that's 62 years. And they don't give a you-know-what.
0: They don't give a you-know-what. They don't care. I'm done. No more of my money. Stopping my direct deposit into their bank account. There's a lot of folks right now, and it's really weird because Arkansas had such a fine tradition for a long time in college football. And it's been a minute since they've been consistently successful. Since Bobby Petrino took that motorcycle ride with his girlfriend. That's Arkansas football totally changed. And the money people, they don't believe in the athletic director and the athletic department where it's going. They don't want to give money. And right now, no roster has less money put toward it, according to the athletic, than Arkansas. It's ugly. Silverfield, two games in. In the SEC, Auburn hosting Florida. I think that's interesting. Two first-year head coaches going at it with Alex Golish at Florida and John Summerall. I mean, Alex Golish at Auburn and John Summerall at Florida. Both teams undefeated. Florida really hasn't beaten anyone of any consequence. Auburn got a win over Baylor. How good's Baylor? I don't know. It was 18-17. Baylor should have won. If DJ Lagway leads his tight end on the two-point conversion, throws the ball in the right spot, Auburn loses. It's just one of those games where you get a little bit of a measure of where you're at as you're kind of retooling, rebuilding, starting new eras, whatever you want to call it. Florida has more talent. The kid Ball, the running back, is averaging over 10 yards a carry, which is just insane. You feel like Florida can go into the plains and win, but this will be a little bit of a taste of what Florida is, because Florida has been such an underachiever the last so many years. You know, if Sunbelt Billy's taking Florida to Auburn and Auburn would win that game, you'd be like, yeah, okay. It's what Florida does. Gators right now are 2.5-point favorites on the road. I think that game is sneaky interesting. I really do. Texas, number one in the country after that comeback against Ohio State. Hopefully you're not, you know, spending the week reading about how great you are. UT San Antonio comes in. They play fast. It's a team that likes to do a lot of stuff aggressively on offense. I mean, will they beat Texas? No. But if you're Texas, you don't want to play around. You should still slap around UT San Antonio. How does Oklahoma bounce back playing a 2-0 New Mexico after just underwhelming performance in the Big House in Ann Arbor, losing to a Michigan team the week before? Really lost to Western Michigan, even though they didn't. Oklahoma's got to get their offense figured out, man. They just do. Because that could screw up their entire season. It really could. Their schedule does not get easier. Florida State's going to go to Tuscaloosa and just, they're going to get taken to the woodshed. Alabama is a 19.5-point favorite. Florida State has not looked great in their two games, even though they're 1-1. Alabama, I mean, the revenge card, I mean, play it, fine. It's okay, play it. But, you know, I think Alabama's just a lot better. And Mike Norvell, after that one, you should go to 1-2. You'll beat Central Arkansas, then Virginia, Louisville, Miami, Clemson. Florida State probably won't be favored in any of those games. And then you might have a new head coach, an interim coach in Tallahassee. All right, so a little quick run around the SEC. Final segment here as we wrap up the halftime show to get to the postgame show. We'll spin back, hear from Kendall Briles about this tilt with Mississippi State coming up on Saturday. We'll dig into the family card a little bit next here on the halftime show. Terry Ford, David Ayers here punching the buttons right here on the game.
2: 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The Game Network. 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
4: The Seattle Seahawks have ruled out Sam Darnold for this week's game against the Arizona Cardinals with a glute injury. There are no plans to add Darnold to the IR as of right now. Drew Lock will get the start in Darnold's place. Can Seattle's defense keep leading the way until Darnold is back? That's the question for the Super Bowl champs. I'm Chris Black.
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0: right, South Carolina, 4-point favorites now. Saturday, official kickoff is 4:15 SEC Network. Just saw that, the official kick, 4:15. We start 11 o'clock, Gamecocks game day. Tyler Head and myself over at Frenzy of Columbia, right there on Rosewood, as you take the turn off of Assembly going toward the stadium. We go 11 to a little bit before 1. Then we have the SEC report. Then we hand things off to Chris and Chet for the network pregame. Then they will take it up to hand it off to Todd and Tommy. Again, 4:15 kick. South Carolina, 4-point favorites, over under, in case you're into that sort of thing, 58.5 against Mississippi State. All right. Kendall Brown was talking to the media. Let's look at the family thing. And look, you know you're going to get asked. It's just the way this goes. Your brother-in-law is the head coach of Mississippi State. You know the questions are coming, and Kendall answered them as quick as humanly possible. Let's start off with facing your brother-in-law. Give me cut four there, Dave.
1: I mean, I haven't talked to him this week. You know, we all knew that this game was coming, and he's got a job to do. I've got a job to do, and, you know, it's business for us here.
0: Yeah, I mean, they're not like chumming up this week. Hey, dude, what are you doing today? Yeah, I was kind of breaking down your defense, and hey, give me a little insight. No, it's not going on. It's business week. And you hear this all the time. Like, family don't talk during the week. They play each other. And also, here's Kendall saying that the family usually avoids this game because, again, you know, someone's going to lose. Let's get cut 10, Dave.
1: Yeah, same crew. This is actually a game for our family that people don't really want to attend. It's hard to be happy for both sides. You're not going to be. And so, like, I know my mom and dad, they won't watch the game. You know, it's just one of those deals where it's hard on the family, and you know that it's going to happen. But, you know, we both got a job to do, so we're going to go do it.
0: There you go. I mean, if you're Kendall, you're like, Dad, I'm your son. You got to root for me. I'm your boy. Forget this. I mean, that's his husband. I'm blood. But yeah, whenever you have these families having these type of games, it's, you know, it's always a weird week for everybody involved. Dave handed me this. This is interesting. We were talking about Arkansas and everything going on 2 weeks into the Ryan Silverfield regime. This is interesting. From the Rocky Top Insider, Grind City Media in Memphis says that fans in Arkansas are calling to empty out the stadium this weekend, wear a sack over their heads if they are going, or even to just black out the stadium as a funeral for the football program. There's even a local Fayetteville golf course that's offering specials to hit the links Saturday rather than going to the game. Two games in. Don't go. If you are going to go, wear a sack over your head, black out the stadium, empty out the stadium, go golfing. That's two games in. Now, again, I said this. I think Ryan Silverfield, I was underwhelmed with the hire. But again, it's two games in. We always can be wrong. Hell, I thought Scott Frost was a great hire at Nebraska. Go back to your alma mater. Look what you did in Central Florida, and Scott Frost went in Lincoln. You never know until you know. It's two games into the guy's tenure. Two games. Jeez. But this is really about the overall football program itself. And all this comes back to getting money. It just does. No one spends less on their roster in the SEC than Arkansas. Nobody. And that this is what happens. You don't spend money, you can't keep up, especially in the SEC. Again, to South Carolina's credit, they're 8th in spending in the SEC on a football roster, 16th in the country. You got to spend money to build your roster. It's a financial arms race. It just is. One final note real quick. Texas head coach Steve Sarkisian said he should have handled His post-game interview with ESPN reporter Holly Rowe Better after the win over Ohio State acknowledged how the testing exchange led to some other things like fake videos on social media and apology from quarterback Arch Manning. Quote from Sarkisian, obviously we have a ton of respect for ESPN and for Holly. We could have handled that situation better with a little bit more patience at the moment, but that obviously led to the situation with Arch. Yeah, you should have handled it better. You should have. Again, you're the leader. You're the guy in charge. Take a breath, take a minute, be patient. One of the reasons you make a lot of money, my friend, is because of the TV networks. They pump a lot of dough in your university's direct deposit. And yes, Sarkisian, the way he handled things led to everything else that went on. All right, Dave, fine work. Thanks for hanging out. I'll jump on the other side of the glass now. Jay Phillips and I roll in the post-game show up until 6 here on the game. The Game Network, 107.5 The Game app, and at The Game TV Radio on YouTube.
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13: All right, 3 o'clock on a Thursday. Welcome aboard the Post Game Show alongside Terry Ford. I'm Jay Phillips. Appreciate you being with us. Lots to get to on today's program. It's Thursday during football season. Our good friend Eric Kimry going to join us, the coach. Be with us coming up, bottom of the hour. I did ask him. No all-pro running backs visiting campus today, at least, or at least not in a way that might interfere with his appearance on the program. In fact, I think I threw in Marcus Allen today.
0: Oh, really?
13: Hey, it was Jamal Lewis last week.
0: Yeah, Jamal Lewis. It should have been like this. Jamal, I understand you want to come here and talk to the players, but I got to do a radio hit with Jay and Terry.
13: Yeah.
0: Can we reschedule?
13: On. Well, you kind of give him the arm.
0: Yeah.
13: It's like, hey, just about 12, 15 minutes.
0: Yeah, that's all I need. We'll get back to you, but I got something more important.
13: Go downstairs to the cafeteria, have a coffee.
0: Yeah, exactly. Go chill. Know,
13: get a sandwich,
0: mm-hmm.
13: Something.
0: Food's good here.
13: I bet it is, actually. But Eric will be with us coming up bottom of the hour, and we may revisit a little something that Eric was responsible for in a game against Mississippi State back in the day.
0: Yeah, what would that be?
13: Some of you may remember. Mm-hmm. And if you don't, hey, stay tuned.
0: Yeah.
13: Stay tuned. Speaking of state, we will get a perspective on the Bulldogs from our good friend Eli Savoy, who is the morning host over at Sports 56 in Memphis, Tennessee. Mm. But over that way, they cover, and they got everybody. They got. Obviously the Memphis Tigers, but they got Ole Miss, they got State, they got Arkansas, they got Tennessee. They cover everybody.
0: Yep.
13: It's like a mini Atlanta. You know, they got a melting pot of fan bases in their town.
0: Yes,
13: but he will give us his thoughts on Kamario Taylor and Mississippi State. I just made my Jack Veltri picks.
0: I haven't gotten there yet. Have you now?
13: You want me to reveal?
0: Sure, go ahead. Go ahead.
13: Well, first off, what have you and I been saying about this game for over a month?
0: About taking the over?
13: Take the over.
0: And you didn't.
13: I did.
0: You did take the over?
13: I did take the over. I don't know if I should have.
0: Mm-hmm.
13: I want my taking the over. I want to wish this into existence. And I'm not really supposed to do that, but sometimes I let things get the better of me.
0: Sure. You're human.
13: Last time I want my taking the over to motivate some people to make sure the over doesn't hit, because I'm not spending any money on this.
0: Right. Of course not.
13: And if you want to take my advice about taking the over, that's completely up to you, whoever you may be.
0: Mm-hmm.
13: But I picked 34, 30.
0: I think it's a fair pick.
13: South Carolina.
0: To basically,
13: I think it might be one of those.
0: Right now you're at a push because the number's four right now.
13: Today it's four. So, so that's a spread, but the over under is 58.5. So I'm taking that over.
0: I can absolutely see 34-30 would make a lot of sense. Here's where I'm at with it, because I've sucked so bad the first 2 weeks. I think I'll take Mississippi State. That way I can ensure South Carolina to win.
13: But you've picked South Carolina to win both of their games.
0: Yeah, I mean,
13: so
0: I'm,
13: in that respect,
0: yeah, I'm covering that real easy. The one thing I've started to go back to a ton is this is Taylor's fifth start. He's 19 years old. Last time I checked, South Carolina's got a pretty good defensive coordinator. Mm-hmm. And I think that South Carolina's going to do enough to disguise some things, to make Taylor see some things that aren't there, to kind of mess with him from the neck up, so to speak, as he processes.
13: Yeah.
0: And I think that's going to be the difference in this game. At some point in those four quarters, Clayton's going to call something that's going to make a difference in this football.
13: I'm not going to lie to you, man. As much as I took 34-30 and wrote it down, just because I'd been saying take the over, so I figured, well, you better stick with it. There was a part of me attempting to justify picking like 27-17. Because both of these teams do have excellent defensive coordinators. Mm-hmm. And it's interesting how on both sides of the ball, both of these teams have so many similarities. I'm not saying they're mirror images of one another. And it doesn't just come down to their quarterbacks. I mean, again, the Lebby and Briles, Kendall Briles system is directly from the Art Briles mm-hmm. system. But, you know, Zach Arnett and Clayton White like to, you know, throw a lot of different looks at you. They have a lot of different ways to utilize mm-hmm. players. As Shane was talking about, you've got some guys on the state defense that can line up up front or can immediately drop back into a linebacker position. Carolina has a couple of guys like that. You know, you look at a kid like Currents, who I think is going to be utilized a lot this week. I'm not saying he's going to spy Kamario Taylor, but I wonder how much you want to say, hey, follow him, look at him, keep him.
0: Currents is going to be an interesting chess piece throughout this season, because we talked about our buddy Mr. Helms broke it down.
13: Will,
0: how many
13: Will's
0: different
13: breakdown
0: ways.
13: This week. Y'all, if you have Gamecock Central subscription, if you have one, really take the time to read what Will put in print on the website this week, because it's
0: his work is so good.
13: It's a really good look at what the analytics tell you about this game, and both the national model and Will's prediction favor South Carolina to win this football game. And I realize the hype is out there. And listen, I told you, Terry, you know, Josh Pate, JD Pickell at On3, who have they make all their picks. They feel real good about Kamario Taylor.
0: Yeah.
13: Josh, at least, I will say, kind of did what we've been talking about. Well, you know, he's the new, I forget exactly how he worded it, but basically called him the new flavor of the month, which mm-hmm. which football fans love to taste.
0: Absolutely.
13: And there it is, you know, so.
0: Absolutely. And that's just the way this goes. We all love this. Again, Lenoris was just 2 years ago.
13: Yeah.
0: And
13: DJ Lagway has been there.
0: He had a minute there at Florida. We love that. And in today's world, it just gains so much momentum because of social media, internet. You can watch YouTube channel shows. I mean, there's so much information out there to hype dudes up, even more than back in the day. Like even back in the old days when Johnny Manziel got hyped up. I mean, it's so big, the hype machine today. And I guess with me looking at this football game, I just go back to the idea that Taylor, this is only his fifth start. Mm-hmm. And I just feel like that's a thing. That just is. And I think everyone's forgetting that he's only started four games in his career, and he's 19 years old. And Clayton's really good. And sometimes we just don't think about how good Clayton and his defense has been. Ever since they hit that speed bump early in 23, and Shane had to call Clayton in the office for some detention, and they came back out and they changed up the defense to the 3-5-5. Ever since, I remember that month, nobody did anything against them.
13: Right.
0: Ever since then, the South Carolina defense has been really good.
13: Right.
0: Even last year. Yeah, it had some moments where it couldn't hold a lead or it gave up a drive. But last year's debacle wasn't on the defense. That was a top 20 defense if you look at the metrics. I think we forget sometimes that Clayton's pretty good at this.
13: Yeah.
0: And I keep coming back to that the more I think about this game, that, you know, he can okey-doke a guy that young and that inexperienced. And I think the chess match of this we forget, because this kid is, what he did to Minnesota and what he did to Louisiana Monroe was really impressive. We'll just see.
13: Yeah.
0: That's what I'm saying. We'll just see.
13: And again, the numbers, and Will Helms broke it down, the numbers for Minnesota the more you look into them, mm-hmm. don't necessarily flatter Minnesota.
0: Well, we've talked about this the last couple of days, you and I. The more we dug into Minnesota, the more you look at what they've done and where they're at, you go, it's still a good win. No one's going to say you didn't have
13: right.
0: a nice win.
13: No, it is a good win.
0: It's a good win.
13: It is.
0: But it's not a program-changing win.
13: Yeah.
0: It's, wow, that was a good win. Good job.
13: I mean, again, I think, like I said, this is a good, but they didn't, look, I'm not even going to talk about the very top tier of the Big Ten. But they didn't, again, they didn't go to Iowa and win. They didn't go to even right now Illinois and win. They didn't go out west to Southern California and win. They didn't go to Oregon and win. No. They went to Minnesota where the crowd is go Gophers, mm-hmm. but you know the crowd is more amped for the next day's
0: game. For the Viking game, right? Exactly.
13: You know,
0: or the next University of Minnesota hockey game.
13: Sure. So there's just I just think a lot has been made of it, and some rightly so, but mm-hmm. maybe a little too much, and maybe we're all dead wrong here. Maybe Carolina again playing two teams that you should have easily beaten and did. Has skewed a lot of perception. I think for both of these schools, this is a much more telling affair, which is why I do think it will be close. And it might be one of those classics where the team with the ball last, kind of like that Missouri game a few years ago. Mm-hmm. Maybe the team with the ball last finds a way to win the football game.
0: Remember, this Mississippi State game a couple years ago here was a lot of fun.
13: Yeah.
0: Carolina won by a
13: score, right? I think it's pretty close to what mm-hmm. I just picked. I think it was 37-30?
0: Yeah,
13: 37-30.
0: I mean, Spencer Rattler would even have three incompletions in the whole game
13: something.
0: It was a crazy game, back and forth, big plays, both teams, ball flying everywhere. Neither secondary could stop wide receivers. Remember, Xavier Leggett ran wild. He's still running up and down the road from that game.
13: Right. By the way, breaking news from Baton Rouge, serious news here. Well, I am being serious, even though I want to be flippant. Our buddy Matt Moscona reporting that Sam Levitt did practice today.
0: Oh, wow.
13: And that it was back spasms.
0: Wow.
13: Back spasms.
0: So Sam Levitt did, wow. Okay.
13: Yesterday. Back spasms yesterday.
0: All right, I'll ask you this because I think you know my answer. When you first saw this on the, you know, report mm-hmm. last night, mm-hmm. how hard did you laugh?
13: I chuckled and I said Lane is gaslighting everybody. And I even put gaslight. I used that verb in my tweet about today's show. I don't think there was
0: Sam Levitt was going to play.
13: And I don't. It hasn't been verified, but and so this may be. You know, I suppose now I'm just going to be careful here, but run with some speculation across the interwebs. But the SEC availability report released last night was more than 20 minutes late.
0: Mm-hmm.
13: And a lot of people were speculating that it was because there were some questions about exactly what was going to come out of Baton Rouge.
0: Mm-hmm. Well, remember,
13: and I guess you have to have everybody's in before the conference can release it because they like to release it at once.
0: Mm-hmm. I mean, there was no injury conversation after the LSU game on Saturday. No injury conversation in Lane's post game. No injury conversation in Lane's early week presser. Then all of a sudden, Sam Levitt's doubtful. And I shook my head and said, dude, you just can't stop.
13: No, I chuckled.
0: You can't stop.
13: And here's the thing. There's the old fable or parable or whatever of the boy that cried wolf.
0: Yeah.
13: And, you know, it may well be. I'm not defending, okay? And I'm not even trying to play devil's advocate. But it may well be that Lane and the coaching staff were serious. But that's the problem that he now has. No one
0: takes him seriously.
13: Can take you seriously.
0: That's
13: we don't know what you're doing. And one day, mm-hmm. just like in that old mm-hmm. that old story, it's going to come back to bite you.
0: Absolutely.
13: Somewhere. I don't know when. I don't know where.
0: It will. And that's my point of it. I laugh, not laughing because I thought it was humorous or laughing because, hey, Lane, boy, I tell you what. No, I'm laughing because, like, just shut up.
13: Yeah.
0: It's like I'm like this. I'm eye roll guy to Lane Kiffin now.
13: So it goes from it was listed as doubtful.
0: Mm-hmm.
13: So tonight
0: it'll be probable.
13: It'll go to what's next? Questionable? Is that above doubtful?
0: Probably go to questionable and then probable on
13: tomorrow.
0: Saturday.
13: Will be probable, and then they're allowed. You're allowed 90 minutes out on Saturday. Mm-hmm. You're allowed to use the term. Game time decision.
0: Mm-hmm. And that's how this is going to go. And then Senior's going to run the field and start. Sam Levitt.
13: Sam Levitt's going to play.
0: Yeah, you just go, oh, whatever.
13: And if it's,
0: man.
13: I mean, and look, in all seriousness, if it's back spasms, well, you know, get the kid onto the mm-hmm. massage table.
0: Sure.
13: And get him those little electrode things they got.
0: Yeah.
13: You know, mm-hmm. after a nice massage or a soak in the tub.
0: Yeah.
13: You know.
0: And that's the sad part here. Maybe Sam Levitt has back spasms. I don't know. You know what? I don't believe you.
13: Right.
0: I just don't believe you.
13: Right.
0: I mean, and back spasms is one of those mysterious kind. I've got back spasms.
13: And they hurt.
0: If you have them. But that's an injury that I can't prove on an x-ray, right?
13: Right.
0: Just like
13: it's pretty hard.
0: My hamstring's tight. Can't prove that on a x-ray. Just saying.
13: Yeah. Well, we'll see. Gaslighting. That's my take.
0: Absolutely.
13: All right. Eric Kimry coming up in about 15 minutes or so. We'll come back on the other side, get you a little bit of coach sound from Kendall Briles looking ahead to this one. And we'll kind of stay with an offensive theme as we get closer to talking to Eric Kimry. 803-404-6100, a Thursday postgame show.
12: Wow, what a play. The Game Network. Columbia, Charleston, Florence, and Myrtle Beach. The Gamecocks rushed for over 400 yards, but the passing game struggled.
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12: Now the first test of the season comes up Saturday versus undefeated Mississippi State. 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
4: Yeah, I like playing the five best guys, you know, and so if, you know, I assume you're thinking of Peak. If he's one of the five best guys right now to give us a chance to play, then, you know, he'll start. You know, where he's at right now after practice, we're about to go grade the film and see where everything's at and give Coach Clemens, Coach Smoove, but just see how he is mentally. I mean, he hasn't played a ton of football since he has come back, and so got to make sure that we're not, you know, putting him in a position where he's, you know, not going to help us offensively. If those guys feel that he's going to be able to do that, then he'll be on the field.
5: And again, how long does that decision take? You know, is it something that I suppose, you know, by tomorrow night as you go through a walkthrough, who's going to at least be part of it? I mean, you get these guys mentally ready. How comfortable are they with some type of rotation? Listen, it's going to be 94 degrees, man. And by the time at kickoff, it's basically the heat of the day.
6: Yeah.
5: We talked a lot about how, I mean, look, listen, you know, the one against Kent was a whole together different animal. And it was really more by the end of the game when it was at its most brutal.
6: Right.
5: Because, again, the heat, once it finally kind of all just settles in on you.
6: Oh, it was just miserable.
5: At 4 o'clock, it's going to be every bit of that 94. The good news is it'll probably only be, it won't be super humid. So it only feel like 112 instead of 137.
6: Feels like.
5: No, I don't know what.
6: 119.
5: But it's going to be really hot. You're going to need those guys regardless.
6: And so they've rotated South Carolina in the first two games. They've rotated their offensive linemen a ton.
5: Yeah.
6: So if Peak just goes in the rotation, you get him 15 snaps and get him out there and see how he feels. I mean, that's good. That's a step in the right direction. I mean, again, Kendall Browles will make the decision. You going to start him or not? I could see him not starting, but playing through the game, just to, if nothing else, to get him going. Because your offensive line's played so well.
5: It has.
6: So,
5: and I think that's something that they really have to take into careful consideration.
6: Absolutely.
5: Is that it has played well. But at the same time, you know, you've got, you know, a potential first-round level talent.
6: Well, he's your best offensive lineman if healthy.
5: Yeah.
6: And so that's where you're balancing right now. And again, that's going to come down to his health, how he feels, how he's looked. And, you know, if he's looked fantastic, let's just go, he's looked fantastic. He's been healthy, he's been out there, and you like the way it's gone in practice, could you start him? Sure. But if you want to err on the side of caution for whatever reason, you maybe put him in the rotation and, you know, get him X amount of snaps, whatever your snap count could be, and then he's really ready to rock and roll when you get to Tuscaloosa.
5: Yeah. So. Can we play cut one from Coach Browles, please,
6: sure,
5: sir? Again, Carolina had, I mean, everybody has their flaws. There's no such thing as a perfect game anymore, right? But from what they saw last week, what have you done to make it better?
7: We put more emphasis on ball security. I mean, we do that every day of the week anyways, but just obviously put more emphasis on it. I know Coach Drayton, you know, with the running backs, has spent some extra time after practice with those guys. And, you know, the fundamentals are the fundamentals. You got to do those things right. It also falls on everybody

0: the offense as far as doing their job and the receivers being on the right guys blocking. And, you know, the drops, you know, times it's going to happen. We haven't seen, you know, a history of that in practice. So that was, you know, that's something that we didn't think was going to happen. And so, you know, they've been struggling the last couple of days, so hopefully we can clean that stuff up.
1: That was one of the things, the drops that that Will Helms mentioned in his analytics piece. And I want to go find a little bit of that again. I don't want to give all of it away, but he basically talked about how you just, to Kendall's point, you don't really account for that.
2: No.
1: You know, I mean, you just, it's just not something that you can look at and go, well, you know, we're going to have X number of drops.
2: Right.
1: So therefore we need to figure it out. He says here, Sellers has been accurate on 36 of 46 passes with 7 drops. He has 1 pick, Lenoris, on 0 interceptable passes.
2: Mm-hmm.
1: Again, wasn't his fault.
2: Right.
1: Taylor has no picks on 2 interceptable passes. The exact numbers aren't as important as the concept, he writes. Taylor has been great. Sellers has 2, but doesn't have the same end product as proof, thanks to things outside of his control. And he continues real quick. He says a 19.4%, and that's basically a rate to get into it that is a difference in what should have been and what wasn't. Mm-hmm. And he said it's not common. Mm-hmm. And he says it's unreasonably high over the course of a season. He says drops can cluster, but they're rarely that big of an issue. He says that there were 3 Power 4 quarterbacks with a drop rate last year over 12%. Taylor was one of them. Maryland's Malik Washington was the only one to start the majority of the season. And he said a season-long drop rate of 19% would be historically awful,
2: mm-hmm.
1: especially for a group that hasn't struggled that often, meaning Carolina.
2: Week 1, there was 1 drop. I mean, and really, on that on the team, Nitro Tuggle came in with some drop issues from Purdue. I think it's 7 last year or something. But, you know, everything we've heard and what we've seen, there wasn't conversations about dudes dropping the ball all through camp. That first game, again, only 1 drop. That was Amazio Bennett. So what happened last Saturday was like, wow.
1: Yeah.
2: The way look, Nick Harbor, learning how to play the position, one of the things about Nick is, even when he wasn't natural, he wasn't dropping a lot. And he had a rough Saturday when he dropped the 2 touchdown passes in the same back-to-back plays. And it probably had 3 drops overall if you want to count 1 earlier in the game. I don't think Pro Football Focus did. If you look at SEC StatCat, Clark Brooks does a phenomenal job. Lenoris Sellers right now, uncatchable pass rate, which means throws that just were bad. He is 2nd with the least uncatchable pass rate, only behind Arch Manning.
1: Yeah.
2: So basically, Lenoris's throws have been catchable throws for the most part this year. It just, you know, with all the drops, he hasn't had any throwaways. So Lenoris has been
1: the worst one I can think of was that first drive, first game, right? Where he just missed, I think it was missed Mazio.
2: Yeah,
1: he
2: missed Mazio. And then he had the sideline throw to DJ Black down the field that went to. So those are really, those are the first 2 that jump out. And he had that one look like kind of like it was the weather had kicked in last Saturday and he had the 1 bad throw. The throw just wasn't on target. But that's like it in 2 games. So his performance is better than just the counting stats show is what we're trying to say. We're not saying he's perfect and whatever. We're saying it's not as bad as it looks because of the drops last week.
1: And I think something to maybe focus in on a little bit that Will Helms talks about. Again, Taylor has no picks on 2 interceptable passes. Mm-hmm. All right. Is South Carolina better at that? I mean, again, we talked about takeaways and at least putting yourself in position to get them. You haven't yet, but if you're there, you might like the opportunity to say, all right, what made him uncomfortable? And then, or what happened, you know, when they didn't get a pick?
2: Mm-hmm.
1: So force him into whatever that was and put your guys, and you've got guys that I think can get that done for you.
2: You know what's interesting? Look at the numbers today. Minnesota blitzed a ton. They were like 42-43% of Taylor's dropbacks, Minnesota blitzed, and they didn't get to him. I mean, he only was pressured like 17% of his throws or whatever. But Minnesota did a lot of blitzing. And obviously they didn't get home, which leaves your secondary pretty exposed, right?
1: Mm-hmm.
2: So like I said, it's going to be interesting to see what Clayton does. I think back, like we talk about Currents. Remember, Currents has 1 of the sacks on a blitz.
1: Yep.
2: So it's going to be fun to watch how he's used.
1: I want
2: to
1: see.
2: I really want to see, are you bringing him from a different angle? You're bringing him from, maybe you put him out there and he's blitzing from a regular safety position. Maybe you're lining him up in different formations and blitzing him out of nowhere. Like I said, I want to see how Clayton, what he does and what he dials up to go against a quarterback who we forget is in his fifth start and he's 19 years old.
1: Eric Emery on the other side will get Coach's take on how he might draw some things up for Carolina to attack Mississippi State and what he sees from the other side of it, too. Coach Eric Emery, and we'll, again, maybe reminisce about a big Eric Emery play against the Bulldogs back in the day. Coach Emery coming up on the other side of the postgame show.
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17: He's 4 of 8 with one interception so far this year.
18: And he's not had a pass. Look at this, fourth down. He's not had a snap. Here comes that

0: That's good stuff. I don't know who threw that pass, though. I don't know. Well, maybe our next guest can go back in the memory banks. Coach Eric Kemry is with us. On that day, he was South Carolina quarterback Eric Kemry. Maybe it does for you. I don't know. I've known you a long time, and I don't really try to bring this thing up too much, but does it ever get old to think about the fade?
1: No, Jay, of course not. It's great. You know, it's one of the best days of my life. You know? So it was a magical day for the Gamecocks for sure. I think the thing that strikes me the most about it, you know, here a quarter of a century later, it's hard to say that, but was just really the moment in time, you know, in the history of South Carolina football to where we were coming off of a 1-21, you know, 21 game losing streak and beat New Mexico State that first week, and they tear down the goalposts, and then Georgia comes into town, and Quincy Carter throws five picks, tear down the goalposts. We beat a bad Eastern Michigan team, and it was kind of like, you know, that Mississippi State game, and you got to remember, Jackie Sherrill's team was very good. Yeah. They just played Tennessee for the SEC championship the year before, and I think everyone was kind of wondering, is this Gamecock team for real? And so I think, you know, you had a lot of doom and gloom in the stands at times, and the whole talk of chicken curse and all those things. And to have that moment where, you know, I was able to come in and help our team win, I think it gave Gamecock fans a lot of hope for the future. And it felt like just a really cool, magical place to be.
0: Yeah. I know Phil got hurt and you needed to come in. I have a Phil question for you because I brought it up with Ryan on Tuesday, Ryan Brewer, because we were talking about Lenoris and some things. And I said, you know, you played for a mild-mannered quarterback, and he interrupted me. He goes, "Where'd you get mild-mannered from?" So, and I was like, "Well, on the field, right?" But Phil, for the most part, was pretty mild-mannered, wasn't he?
1: Well, I think Phil was very professional. You know, the way he carried himself in terms of, you know, his interactions with the media. But like, I think Ryan's right. Don't get him wrong. Like, he was an intensely competitive guy, and he took his craft very seriously. He had a very successful career.
0: Yeah. It was fun to watch. All right, let's get into where this ball club is right now. Very, very different set of circumstances in terms of personnel and expectations. And, you know, Terry and I have been talking a lot about it, that Kamario Taylor has become the college football flavor of the week. He had a big day at a Big Ten school. But Carolina sees a lot of that in their own quarterback on a regular basis. But as you look at this game, you know, what should we start to expect in terms of how these offenses like to move the football?
1: Well, I think you're going to see a similar kind of style of play. You've got two similar styles of quarterbacks with Lenore Seller and Kamario Taylor. You know, both guys are completing, you know, around 65-68% of their passes, and both of them have over 100 yards rushing, probably second leading rusher on the team. So, you know, it's going to be interesting to me. The more interesting matchup to me, Jay, is the two defenses. I think you're going to have a Carolina defense that's at full tilt now with Dylan Stewart back. And how good is our defense? How good is their defense? And I think, to me, the answer to that question is going to be who wins the game.
2: Mm. Coach, you know, you brought up a very interesting point. Jay and I were just discussing this with, you know, Taylor. This is only his fifth career start. And he's 19 years old. And, you know, with Clayton, you know, Clayton's pretty good at what he does. And how much do you think Clayton will try to disguise some stuff, maybe try to do some things maybe this youngster hasn't seen, you know, try to disguise some things, try to, for lack of a better term, fool him into maybe some mistakes? How much of that you think will go on, at least early, with Taylor?
1: I think you could see it a lot. And, you know, I've got the utmost respect for Clayton White. Was able to coach with him a year, learned a lot of football from the guy. He's been a great asset for Coach Beamer for these last 5 years. And I have no doubt he'll have a great plan. And I think, too, like you mentioned, Terry, this is Taylor's, you know, fifth or sixth start. Has he ever played in an environment like this before? I think you're going to have a raucous Williams-Brice Stadium. It's going to be loud. Communication can be difficult as a quarterback on the road in the SEC, and we're going to see what kind of composure and poise this young guy has.
0: In terms of even anything meaningful, maybe the biggest environment he's played in, he didn't start, but he played a little bit against Missouri last year in Como. That's about it. Otherwise, it's been at home, or again, I don't know that you call going to Minnesota last week, hostile, and it certainly won't be.
2: Minnesota people are nice.
0: Yeah, it certainly won't be Williams Bryce.
2: You ever see Fargo?
0: Yeah. Well, it's close to Minnesota.
2: It's close enough, right?
0: Yeah, sure.
2: They're nice people.
0: Eric Kimry is with us as we talk Gamecock football against Carolina and State coming up on Saturday afternoon at 4:15. Coach, we saw Carolina receivers have an unexpected number of drops the other night. As a coach, in talking to your guys through the week, what's the number one thing you look at it? A, why they dropped it, and B, what you need to tell them to, dare I ask it this way, not think about it?
1: Yeah, I'm with you, Jay. Sometimes these things, if you overcoach them, they can become a mental thing. It's like a guy with fumbles. You know, you teach them how to hold the ball, but then you got to let them go run. And I think with these receivers, they just got to go play and relax. You know, it was a tough game in terms of the conditions, and you don't want to make that excuse, but it's a real thing when everything's soaking wet. And so, you know, it was a weird game with all the delays and things like that. You kind of want to say, okay, that game was that game. It's one of those games as a team you just got to get through. I think we're going to find out who this team really is this week. We're going to have a great indication of the quality of this team as a whole. But I do think our receivers, you know, they're going to have to step up and start to make some of those plays and extend some of the passes from Lenoris. And that's one thing I'd like to see more of. We have that deep threat in guys like Harbor, but who are the guys that you can throw the ball on crossing routes or underneath routes that can break some tackles and take what would be a 10-yard gain into a 20 to 30-yard gain and beyond? And that's a question we don't have answered yet.
2: Coach, when you saw the whole Lenoris Sellers Mazio Bennett thing where Lenoris, I guess, wanted Mazio to flatten that route more, maybe Lenoris was thrown to a certain spot and Bennett kind of cut that route up more into the end zone, and you saw that exchange, as a coach, what was going through your head?
1: I love it. You know, I think sometimes people see players and their interactions with each other in the heat of battle, and they might say, hey, maybe there's a disconnect here. It could be a chemistry thing. I saw two intense competitors that want to win. You know, of course, you know, sometimes when you're throwing these routes down the field, you can get off of a certain page with each other. I think that's what happened there. And I think in the intensity of the moment, they were just discussing that. And you know, and you got intense body language and things like that. But I saw two competitors. I think it's a good thing. You know, you'd rather have to grab a quarterback or a receiver and say, okay, man, that's good. We're good. You know, and then rather than have to like press them to go lead and compete. And so to me, I thought it was fine. It's not anything that gave me any concern.
0: Oh, one of the things that Coach Beamer said after the ball game and even into Tuesday's press conference, Eric, was, hey, you know, running for 400 yards is running for 400 yards, no matter who you do it against. And I don't disagree with him. You certainly don't expect anything like that this weekend. But again, as a coach, and you know, you've obviously had your games throughout your career where you guys have played overmatched opponents and where you've gone toe-to-toe for all 48 minutes. What do you do when you want to keep that mindset, keep that production level, at least in a relative sense? You know, but maybe there are going to be times when it's stuffed and stopped. How do you keep that going from a mental perspective and a continuation perspective?
1: Well, I think you got to emphasize it, and that seems to be something that we've done. We've rushed the ball for a considerable amount of yards in the first two games, but when you're playing an SEC defense, it doesn't matter who it is, you're going to have to strike some balance. You need to throw the ball enough and you know, push the ball down the field enough that it opens up your running game so that people can't just load the box on you and say, you know what, we're going to play man outside. We're going to put 7-8 guys in the box and dare you to run the football. So I think you're going to see more balance in Kendall Browse's offense and both schools' offense. But I do think, Jay, at the end of the day, the team that rushes for the most yards in this game has a great chance to win, especially the ones, you know, one of the things in our values that we talk about, and I actually just stole it straight from Coach Beamer, was you got to run the ball and you got to stop the run. So which team is going to have the highest yards per carry? Which defense is going to be able to stop the run and force guys who maybe passing isn't their forte as much as their legs are into converting those third and seven plus type of downs?
2: Hey, Coach, watching Lenoris for the first two games, what's your thought? How is he looking that new offense? How is he looking throwing the ball? Just kind of what's been going through your mind watching Lenoris early in the Kendall Browse offense?
1: Well, you know, I thought there was kind of, you know, a little bit of a difference in him in the second game. A lot of that could have been the opponent themselves, the delay, the weather conditions. He looked very calm, cool, and smooth in the first game. I felt like in the second game at times, if I'm being honest, he was pushing the ball a little bit. But as a former quarterback, and I don't have super huge hands, you know, a wet ball did sometimes mess with my delivery to a certain degree. So could it have been that? I don't know. Is there some type of hitch going on in his motion? We'll find out on Saturday. I don't think that there is. But, you know, at the end of the day, clearly, you know, didn't have the passing performance that you wanted to have last Saturday. I kind of just kind of strike it up to the conditions a little bit, and we're going to find out a lot more on another hot afternoon in Williams-Brice Stadium on Saturday.
2: Yep.
0: Coach, good stuff. Congrats on a big win up in Louisville the other night against Trinity. Now I look at your schedule, and you got a big homestand coming up, including that big rivalry game in a couple of weeks with McCauley, and I saw that y'all are going to be playing in a minor league stadium up in Knoxville here at the end of the season. So a big season continues, yeah?
1: Yeah, it is. It'd be nice just to have some normal games here coming up. Here. Top 25 team in the country or on ESPN or at some minor league stadium. But, hey, listen, that's all good stuff, and I'm proud of our guys, and hopefully we can keep progressing.
0: Well, good luck tomorrow night. Appreciate you as always,
2: Appreciate
0: sir.
2: You, Coach.
0: We'll holler at you soon.
1: Thanks, Jay. Thanks, Terry. Talk to you all soon.
0: That's our good friend Eric Kimry. Eric with a K. Eric Kimry to follow on Twitter. Baylor undefeated and nearing the top 10 nationally. But a four-game homestand starts tomorrow night. Good stuff from Coach, and always fun to reminisce about the Fade as well. You're listening to the Postgame Show.

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1: This is a Westwood One Sports Minute.
2: Buffalo and Detroit kick off week two in the NFL tonight. The Bills are opening their new stadium, an outdoor venue with real grass. A third of the league now plays in domed stadiums. Each new stadium constructed adds a dome of some sort. It's nice to see a team used to playing outside stay outside in the elements. Keep it that way. Football outside. It's the way it should be. I'm Chris Black.
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15: Minutes in front of 4 o'clock on this Thursday. Welcome back in. Jay and Terry with you. Once again, thanks to our good friend Eric Kimry for hanging out with us for a little bit, talking Carolina football, reminiscing about the Bay.
16: Yeah.
15: It came right toward me, and we used to sit right there in that end zone and came.
16: Watching the highlight, and in the fourth down, and everything that goes into that play.
15: Fourth and 10, a huge game.
16: Uh-huh.
15: You know, Phil's hurt. Eric had not gotten on the field a lot that year yet. And
16: completed four passes the entire season come to that point.
15: Yeah. Well, Phil, listen, Phil's never going to, rest in peace, going to go down as one of the, most dynamic guys. But I think Eric touched on it, and certainly Ryan did. And those guys that played with him know, Phil was just a leader.
16: He was
15: a good quarterback. He was never going to the NFL or anything like that, and that's okay. It's college football.
16: Mm-hmm.
15: But he was perfect for what Skip wanted, and he was a really nice blend of those toughness and leadership skills that Lou wanted, and Lou understood as a great head coach that maybe some things needed to change, you know, and ultimately I think Lou, you know, Lou really loved a dual threat guy.
16: Mm-hmm.
15: That wasn't Phil.
16: Right.
15: Phil could hand the ball off and Phil could throw the football. You weren't going to ask Phil Petty.
16: You weren't Tony Rice.
15: He was not, you know, mm-hmm. And ultimately, you know, Lou wanted to go back to guys like Dondrell Pinkins and Corey Jenkins and have guys that were more of a dual threat. And that's fine. That, again, you know, but Phil had been brought in by the previous regime and for what Skip was wanting to do was perfect for it. And again, you know, they had that period, Terry, where they won 17 games over 2 years, which here is not easy to do. And they did it.
16: And look, it's just one of those things. Sometimes when you're trying to change a culture, I say this all the time. You know, you talk to people that are involved in sports and building franchises or building programs. The toughest thing to do is get the stink of losing out. And you got to get the right culture. You got to get the right leaders to lead that culture. And from what I understand of all the guys I've talked to, including you, Phil Petty was perfect for that.
15: He was.
16: He was the perfect guy to get this program where it needed to be from where it was.
15: Stable, unflappable. You know, one of those guys that I've always admired in athletes when you can't tell if they're up or down. You know, Connor Shaw was that way. I think when Jordan Montgomery was pitching for Carolina and obviously on to Jordan's career in the bigs, did he just strike a guy out or did he just give up a homer? I don't know. Because he's on to the next one, right?
16: Well, like on
15: just that's it. And you know, unfortunately, you know, a few years ago, like Jake Bentley wasn't that guy. Jake had a lot of great attributes, but Jake wore his heart on his sleeve. Mm-hmm. And there were days, and I remember one time in a post game, listening, because obviously Todd Ellis and Tommy Suggs were both quarterbacks at the University of South Carolina, and they know the position well, and they've covered it a long time, and. In so many words, I remember T. Suggs just saying, well, you know, if we could just get him to control that part of it, I think a lot more things would fall into place for him. But, and look, I'm not, it is, you know, for Steve Spurrier, it is what it is, right? But, you know, just sometimes I think those guys that are just, and that's one of the things about Lenoris that I think, to bring it back to now, made us talk about that the other day. That was the first time
16: we've ever seen him
15: that we'd really that seen way, Lenoris. Right. I mean, I'm sure he's done it, but it's the first time that we've seen it where it was that demonstrative where you're like, whoa, Norris kind of hacked off.
16: Whoa.
15: Like, you know, and then Mazio was a little hacked off. Mm-hmm. And I think, you know, Eric kind of said what I was feeling like, well, that's good because they both just wanted to be better. Mm-hmm. And it was ironed out pretty quickly from what the head coach and the OC say, and you move on about your business.
16: And even Lenoris said, I should have handled it better on the sideline maybe and not done it the way I did it. And we all said that. I mean, it's just preference in that situation. But again, you saw two guys in a game against Towson be passionate enough about getting it right.
15: Well, because that was a score. That's a touchdown.
16: Yeah,
15: you know.
16: You got to get that right because when you play the Alabamas and you're playing the Georgias, you got to hit that play.
15: Hey, when you're playing Mississippi State
16: you
15: or Kentucky or Arkansas later this year.
16: Absolutely.
15: Yeah. So, all right,
16: man.
15: Let's open it. I'm ready.
16: Here we go. All right.
15: Okay.
16: This day in 2000, this quarterback's number 13 jersey was retired.
15: This day
16: in the year 2000.
15: 2000.
16: This quarterback, a Hall of Famer, had his jersey number 13 retired.
15: This is an NFL quarterback.
16: Yes.
15: 13.
16: If I give you the team, it's too easy.
15: 13. You got me.
16: Dan Marino.
15: Oh, God, Jay. Honestly, dude, you know what I was doing? And this is going to be, I'm sorry, Dan, who I got to see play in person one time when he was a Pitt Panther. Mm-hmm. I was thinking of a Super Bowl winner.
16: Oh,
15: and that's not me dogging him. I was trying to run through like guys that won the Super Bowl that wore 13. And I'm like, I can't think.
16: If I had given the team, you'd got it easy. That's why I didn't give you the team.
15: Sure.
16: But that's what I always say to
15: Don
16: people.
15: Don Strock.
16: There you go. Number 10, baby.
15: Yeah.
16: Don Strock.
15: Remember, he came in for, I guess, like the Raiders one year in the playoffs, or Steelers maybe, and let him do a win.
16: I'll give you one more here. You won't get this. This is very interesting. In 2016, North Dakota State rallied to beat number 13 Iowa 23-21. At that point, North Dakota State had won 6 straight games over FBS opponents.
15: Yeah. And now they're in the FBS.
16: And now they're in the FBS.
15: Soon enough.
16: Yeah.
15: Who knows? Maybe they climb that ladder.
16: How funny is that? That's very interesting.
15: We'll get a state perspective from our buddy Eli Savoy coming up soon. Keep it here.
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1: O'clock on this Thursday. Welcome back in. Second hour of the post-game show coming at you from downtown Columbia's Herndon Chevy Studios. He's Terry Ford. He's right over there. Right there. I'm Jay Phillips. I'm right here. And you are wherever you might be. But wherever that is, the two of us humbly appreciate you choosing to spend some time with us. Thanks again to Eric Kimry for being with us. Our good friend Eli Savoy, co-host of the morning show over at Sports 56 in Memphis, will be with us. He co-hosts that with our other good friend, Greg Gaston, who both have been on this station many times. And now they have just, not only do they have their AM signal, but I think it's great. We'll never forget each other's FM signals ever again because the guys over at that station, those two and Brett and the whole crew over there have just gone to 107.5 FM that? In Memphis, Tennessee.
2: Look at that.
1: So there you go. So. Pretty cool. Should we send them some maybe we can trade t-shirts.
2: Yeah, that'd be cool.
1: You know?
2: We could do that.
1: Staff shirts. Well, first we would need to get some staff shirts. I'm working on it.
2: We're getting there.
1: By the way, don't get mad at me as the program director.
2: I always love when you start with a sentence.
1: Well, see, there's like you and I have we have a unique relationship here in the building.
2: Mm-hmm.
1: Because right now we co-host a program mm-hmm. together. But you are the program director, so technically, you know, I have to listen to you sometimes. I told you I was complaining the other day, mm-hmm. as I am wont to do, that we need station polo shirts.
2: Uh-huh.
1: Right? Or uh-huh. golf shirts. I don't care which kind, you know, whatever mm-hmm. you want to call them.
2: Right.
1: So I happened to be rummaging through and cleaning out some old stuff in the closet,
2: mm-hmm.
1: and I found a shirt that I had even forgotten we had been given as a staff.
2: Mm-hmm.
1: I'm going to guess within the first 2 years of this station's existence.
2: Okay. So this is a fresh, shiny new shirt.
1: Yeah. Know? Unfortunately, it had to go into the trash.
2: Did it?
1: Here's the thing. I washed it twice.
2: Oh, God.
1: And it had just been, it was like on a shelf, top of my closet, mm-hmm. like behind stuff.
2: Mm-hmm.
1: And in a stack of old concert shirts and things. And uh-huh. how and why, I honest to God, don't know.
2: Nah.
1: And I was like, well, I found a shirt. And I was like, I'd be the only one for sure that would have this shirt. But
2: you pitched it?
1: It had to go. It was either that or a car wash rag.
2: I wish you would have taken a picture of it.
1: I should have. I thought about it later. I thought about it later.
2: Baby.
1: It was a garnet shirt and with like white sleeves. And the logo, our logo, which is sort of a red, blue and yellow was kind mm-hmm. of, it was sort of reversed to like show uh-huh. up better on the shirt. Uh-huh. So it was a different color, mm-hmm. like where our red is, it was black. Mm-hmm. So I should have done something with it. I should have brought it in and we could
2: hang it somewhere.
1: I feel bad about that now.
2: Go dig it out of the trash.
1: Well, the thing, it's gone. Yeah. Monday is when they come for our.
2: Well, can you call the trash people?
1: Well, if you would like to go or maybe send Dave.
2: No, not me. Send Dave.
1: Yeah, send Dave to the Richland County landfill or wherever they take that stuff.
2: Hey, Dave.
1: I need you to go. Well, Dave will remember the shirt. He was here. He was part of this. You know, Dave and I are old timers here.
2: Yeah.
1: So I don't know if Dave had one or not, but he probably did. But he'll remember the shirt.
2: Covered in honey bun.
1: Yeah, sure.
2: So. That was the old Dave.
1: That's right.
2: Not the new and improved cyborg Dave that we have now.
1: No comment. No comment. But anyway, so real quick, got some interesting, somewhat developing news here. I don't know exactly how this is going to go down because, again, the Protect College Sports Act still has to go to the House of Representatives. Couple of updates on this. Number one, the second procedural vote was held today, and it got even more votes. Today, it only needed a simple majority to move through. And, again, I'm not sure exactly where the procedure is, and it doesn't really matter, but it's procedural stuff. Today, they only needed a simple majority, but they got 77
2: mm-hmm.
1: The other day when it passed the first time. The cloture vote, it got 74.
2: Mm-hmm.
1: So you got some converts, I suppose. including Tommy Tuberville, I might add, who voted no the first time, by the way.
2: Yeah, he's got his own thing.
1: He does. And, of course, he's leaving the Senate. He's running for, he's going to be the next governor of Alabama.
2: Buddy.
1: At least I think he's going to be the next governor of Alabama.
2: You know, I saw a couple things where we talk about this has got a long way to go. And to the point of why it's got a long way to go. There are some folks on the civil liberties and civil rights side of this, and people who are pro-labor, and a lot of these other folks who are looking at this from another angle of, oh, no, no. You are once again trying to, through antitrust, make rules on people without their consent. Mm-hmm. You're just trying to backdoor it through Congress. And there are folks who are going to lead a lot of charges against this bill as it currently is constructed. So either A, there's got to be some big changes to it, or two, there's a good chance it will never get out of the House because, again, that's the angle we don't talk about enough, Jay. We're so busy talking about this other stuff.
1: Right.
2: There's an angle of you're now once again trying to go around the courts to get antitrust through Congress so you now can get control again, and the fear of people who represent players and workers is you are now going to break antitrust laws but get to do it because you're getting help from Congress.
1: You're getting an exemption, and that could well be the case. And again, there's a long way to go on this. There is, however, today, as part of these last procedural motions and things like that, there have been some tweaks to the bill. And one of them is more than a tweak. This is from a guy named Burgess Everett, who is actually a political reporter, used to write for Politico, big website. But he put out on Twitter today, big change to the college sports bill. Schools that want to change conferences only need to be independent for 3 years, down from 5 years, and the sitting out period sunsets, goes away, totally after 6 years. So if you wanted to leave immediately, you'd still have to wait. You'd have to be an independent for 3 years. The original language was five. But if you sit it out for 6 years, you can just go. Now, again, then you wouldn't have to be an independent.
2: Right.
1: That way you could keep your conference. You keep, because again, it sounds fun for a minute. Just like anybody. Like when you're a little kid, I'm going to run away.
2: Yep.
1: Yeah. I'm going to run away. I'm tired of my parents and I'm tired of my teachers and I'm going to, you know, and then, you know, like a week later, you know, really for like little kids, about 10 minutes later,
2: 15 minutes later.
1: Yeah. When you want a peanut butter and jelly, you know,
2: I gotta make it myself. I got to buy it.
1: Yeah.
2: What? Huh? Yeah. I gotta get the bread. I need utensils. Oh my God, I'm going home.
1: Yeah, and so like again, thinking about that from that same perspective, like yeah, all right, being an independent doesn't sound as great.
2: Well, when you move out on your own, when you're like you know, whatever age you do, you go out on your own away from your family and get your place, right? Yeah. Great idea. Independence, do what I want. Nobody tell me what to do. Oh God, I gotta pay bills.
1: Even then.
2: Oh Lord,
1: yeah.
2: I gotta get groceries.
1: I mean,
2: wow, I gotta do this, I gotta do that. Oh my God, I got responsibilities. Can I come back home?
1: There was a solid year where I was like, you know, going to my mom's like a couple of times a week for dinner.
2: I remember the first time because I moved completely away from home, right? I was in another state, and I was making no money. And I remember having to call my dad and,
1: this is interesting. I don't know. Again, I still believe that this portion of the bill was going to be severely altered come House debate time anyway.
2: Oh, yeah. It's got to be.
1: Especially the 19-member cap on conferences and things like that.
2: Well, this being independent for so many years to switch conference. I'm telling you, I think the other thing, too, you have to change is they want to shut down the transfer rule the way it is now. There's going to have to be a meet in the middle on this thing because, again, the folks who represent labor are going to go, oh, you're taking away rights?
1: Yeah.
2: You've already opened this door, now you want to shut it. But you're right on the cap, on the conference number, this independent for years thing before you go to another conference. These things are going to have to be negotiated and tweaked or thrown out altogether if you want to get this bill through, because these are things that are going to stop it.
1: Andy Staples has commented on this from this tweet that I just referenced and said that only need to be independent for three, not five. He says is doing a lot of heavy lifting if you're Florida State, North Carolina, Miami, or Clemson.
2: Yes.
1: With all due respect to our friends in the upstate and to the folks in Tallahassee, you're in third and fourth place on that list of four.
2: Oh, yeah.
1: North Carolina is number one, mm-hmm. easily. And mm-hmm. North Carolina is lapping the field.
2: Oh, sure they are. They're far and away.
1: No. Miami is number two. Virginia, he didn't mention. Virginia's in that mix as well. Too,
2: yes.
1: Then I think Clemson and Florida State.
2: Yeah, and again.
1: But again, regardless, that three-year thing starts to look like, well, huh. And Miami could say, you know, we were independent a long time ago, and we did okay. And North Carolina, Clemson haven't been independent in forever. FSU, like South Carolina, mm-hmm. was an independent in football for many, many years. Mm-hmm. And, you know, Carolina and FSU were in the old Metro together.
2: Yeah, they were. I just think that the thing about the independent for 3 years, not only are you paying the freight, you lost your TV money for 3 years.
1: You
2: in
1: have.
2: This world, I think that means a lot.
1: It does. You'd have to find a way to negotiate with some, you know, television partner. Yeah, and again, I think if you're Miami or really any of these schools, and again, Clemson probably finishes fourth on this list. And again, I think you got to put Virginia in there. You can call Disney, you can call CBS, mm-hmm. you can call NBC,
2: call anybody you want,
1: you know, and say, hey, what would you pay us for our 7-game home schedule? Well, who you playing? Because you're an independent now, so you don't have a built-in so-and-so game.
2: Right. And how are you playing, you know, as a program? Are you any good?
1: Well, and remember, too, I think even just a couple of weeks ago, at the height of this LSU versus SEC thing, oh, we should just go independent. Like we're as big as Notre Dame. No, you're not. And that's the thing. I think a lot of people will get lulled into a false sense of security about going independent because, well, Notre Dame makes, you know, $1 million a week.
2: Mm-hmm.
1: Yeah,
2: they're
1: Notre Dame.
2: Right.
1: No one else is Notre Dame. And again, those that are at a level are like Ohio State, Georgia, Texas, Florida, Southern California. They're not leaving their
2: conference. No, they ain't going anywhere.
1: Yeah.
2: I look at it like all those schools, like Florida State. Florida State had a long run of being a top five program. That's when Florida State's got juice.
1: Yeah.
2: When you're not a top five program, you just don't have the same juice. I mean, you're not Notre Dame. You're not Southern Cal. You're not Ohio State. Michigan has got a bigger brand than their performance. We talk about this all the time with Michigan. But you're not even Michigan when it comes to brand recognition. Same thing with the school. I mean, Miami, no offense. When Miami was the U for a couple of decades, they had something going. If Miami's not winning, they don't have the same right. brand recognition or juice. Same thing with Clemson. Same thing with these schools we're talking about. It's what makes North Carolina and Virginia so valuable is where they're at.
1: Yes.
2: And for North Carolina, the state is the fastest growing state in the country. And all of that together makes them valuable. Mm-hmm. And Virginia is next to what? D.C.
1: Yeah. Yeah.
2: So, and again, people go, oh, that's, no. That matters, and I hate to say it because people don't want to hear it. That matters more than what your one-loss record is sometimes.
1: It does. It still matters. It does. But we'll keep an eye on that for you. We'll have maybe a little bit more in the headlines coming up. That was some new information that just came out of Washington about that particular part of the bill that I think is interesting and, again, could be pertinent for a school in the state of South Carolina and in neighboring areas. So we'll keep an eye on it for you. All right, come back on the other side. Eli Savoy keeping an eye on Starkville and Mississippi State, but they come to Columbia on Saturday. Eli, morning show co-host at Sports 56 in Memphis, Tennessee. He will give us a Bulldogs perspective next.
0: Wow, what a play. The Game Network. 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
2: Gamer and Todd Ellis, 7 o'clock this evening. And I should ask the program director this off air, but do we have the NFL tonight? I can't remember if we do or don't.
3: Yeah, it says okay. Right here on this little sheet, Thursday Night Football, 8 p.m.
2: Oh, it does Detroit, say it right Buffalo. There. Look at that.
3: Yeah, it was put on there. Yeah.
2: Oh, good.
3: Yeah, if the host would pay attention to the sheet, we would not have questions on the air.
2: Right there.
3: It's right there.
2: right after the call-in show. Eli Savoy never makes those kind of mistakes at his radio station. And speaking of mistakes,
3: Eli's going, why the hell are you doing this? I'm on hold.
2: Yeah, I know. I just hope Eli's not on the golf course. Yesterday when I texted him, he was. So I don't know if he is today or not.
3: He probably wish he was on the golf course right now, hearing this wonderful, this award-winning back and forth, Eli.
2: I know. Good to have Mr. Savoy on the program. How are you, sir?
4: I am good. I am not on the golf course today. I was, it's a day off today from the golf game.
2: Well, I understand it, that you guys, in Memphis there, and in the Mid-South are under this, this heat dome, for the next couple of days, right?
4: It's been crazy hot for the last, probably month or so, but we have been around 100 degrees constantly just on a daily basis for at least a couple of weeks, with the heat index is up around the 110, 115 on a daily basis.
2: How many Memphians just jump in the Mississippi River just to cool off?
4: I don't know if I'm not sure they're jumping in Mississippi, but it's hot, but that's, it comes with the territory. See, being a person that came from up north, I don't ever complain about the heat. I would much rather have hot than cold. So I'm fine with this. I would much rather have this than 40 degrees anytime.
3: Yeah, I did 2 years in Wisconsin, brother. You ain't lying there. Well, I'll take 90 degrees over 10 below.
4: If you get down to when I used to live in Iowa before I lived here, when we had days where the high temperature had a negative number, that's the most miserable existence there is.
2: I can only imagine as a lifelong South Carolinian. Let's jump in. It's going to be hot here in Columbia on Saturday afternoon. Eli, 94 degrees is the forecast high, but more than anything else, one of those, and you've been doing this a long time. We've been saying kind of the new flavor of the month or flavor of the season is Kamario Taylor. He's got the nation, taking the nation by storm right now. And a big week last week up in Minneapolis against the Gophers. A lot of hype coming in. He seemingly is living up to it. Where's the threshold for this guy, and what's that state fan base feeling like around this kid?
4: I'm not sure what that threshold is, but obviously they're extremely excited. I mean, and it's, right now with the way things set up in the state of Mississippi, Mississippi State doing anything they can get to garner some attention. They need somebody to garner some attention away from the arch rivals of Ole Miss. And this kid certainly is. I mean, he is electric with the ability to run the ball, to throw the ball, the offensive numbers they're putting up. Last year when he got the opportunities, I liked a lot of the stuff that he did. And now being the guy and what he has done to this point, the first game, it's Louisiana Monroe, but then to go do it on the road at a Big Ten school with what he did last week, I certainly think that earns a lot of attention around the nation of just how talented he is, and maybe they do have a special type player at that quarterback position.
3: Eli, and so much talk has been of Taylor. Put Taylor aside for a minute, and it's a 2-0 start and a long way to go, obviously, but what has been surprising the most in Mississippi State's success this early? What's caught you off guard saying, wow, I didn't see that coming?
4: I think, to me, one of the big questions was the rebuilt offensive line. Because last year, they were terrible. Like, they gave up, I think there was the third most sacks in the country last year. They gave up 45 sacks. They went and they redid this offensive line mostly through the transfer portal. They raided the SEC, got one from Alabama, you got one from LSU, you got one from Arkansas. But wondering how that would come together. Now, obviously, Taylor and his ability to run and get out of the pocket, do things, it helps in that to begin with. But I was wondering for sure just how that offensive line would look. And they've only given up one sack so far this year. Now, we'll see. South Carolina certainly, I think, is the best team they've played to this point, or will be the best team they've played at this point. We'll see if it continues to hold up. But I think the thing that it's been surprising just because I didn't know for sure.

0: what to expect about this rebuilt offensive line early on in the season, and they've been really good to this point.
1: Eli Savoy is with us. He and Greg Gaston co-host the morning show at Sports 56 in Memphis. And, again, they've moved their FM frequency. We'll never forget each other's frequency now, man. You're at 107.5 right. as well. So we have that going for us, which is nice. Let's talk about Zach Arnett and this defense. Look, obviously he took over at a difficult time as a head coach. It didn't work out, but Jeff Lebby sees enough to keep him on. And kind of like here in Columbia with Clayton White, you know, they do a lot of similar things, but is that an overlooked part of what State presents the Gamecocks on Saturday, the Arnett D?
0: Yeah, I mean, certainly they are a much better defense. And that, you know, he may just be one of those guys that he's a good coordinator, but ain't a great head coach. There's a lot of those guys out there in this world. And certainly he is a good defensive coordinator. And, you know, last week, holding Minnesota only 13 yards on the ground, like this is a much improved defense. Certainly it's not getting the attention because of what Taylor and the offense are doing. And again, they haven't played the best, but there are a lot of people that thought Minnesota's offense would be pretty good. And Drake Lindsey, I heard a lot of people talking about Drake Lindsey going into that game last week and other things. And this defense certainly, I think, through 2 weeks has been impressive. Have they faced Lenora Sellers yet? No, they haven't. You know, they haven't put, they, I certainly think, again, I think this is going to be the toughest test that they've had on the defensive side of the ball as well. So we'll get a better idea of exactly what they're able to do. But I don't think there's any doubt that Zach Arnett alone makes this defense better.
2: Eli, what's the one concern you have with this team? I mean, so far everything's gone well, 2-0. Like you said, both sides of the ball have performed at a high level. What's your concern for this football team, though, moving forward from what you've seen so far?
0: I think I do. I still, on the defensive side, I do think there probably is still some concerns. Again, I want to see them against an offense. But the main thing is just what the schedule ahead is. I mean, it's an SEC schedule, and you get into that stretch there in the middle where they get Alabama, LSU, Oklahoma, Texas for four straight games. I mean, how do you come out of that? They don't have the depth that a lot of other teams have. So when you go through a stretch like that, how are you able to come out of it? Do they get beat up? And then what does it look like? Those types of things are, I think, what concern you is there's, you know, they're not spending the same amount of money as a lot of those teams. So while they've got some talented guys, they just don't have that depth that others have. And I get worried that as they get into the meat of the SEC schedule, start getting beat up a little bit, are they going to be able to sustain what they've done through these first 2 weeks of the season?
1: One of the things that State did on Saturday up in Minneapolis was you know, come out early, strike. They scored touchdowns on their opening drive, first four opening drives, and went in with a 28-6 halftime lead. Assuming for a minute that they can't start quite that fast here at South Carolina, and this is maybe more of a hypothetical for you, Eli, but you know, what's a plan B look like for this Jeff Lebby offense? If Camario is stifled a little bit, if Booth was a little bit, you know, again, they don't quite get the run game going the way they want to, how methodical can this offense be in your estimation to grind it out?
0: That is certainly a question, although they, you know, they did put together some good long drives last week against Minnesota, kind of showed that ability to, as you say, kind of grind out a drive, because certainly with Taylor, you think of his ability to make the big electric play. Bothwell is a heck of a runner, and he certainly has some big playability too. But it's, yeah, I mean, I think, you know, the just the ability they showed last week of like, okay, they could put together a 10, 12, 13 play drive, which for Jeff Lebby, that's just not what his offenses have done in the past like that. So it was a little bit shocking to see that. But I do think with Taylor and with that running game, I do think they have the ability to grind it out when they need to. But we'll find out a lot more when they get into an SEC schedule and have to try and do that. But I think they are capable of it. And I think Jeff Lebby understands a little bit more about the need to be able to do that and not just constantly rely on a 1 minute drive. Cause that also puts so much pressure on your defense when you're constantly out there and you talk about 94 degrees. If you're putting your defense constantly right back on the field, yeah, it's great when you score quickly, but when you have the three and out that takes 30 seconds off the game clock, that becomes an issue for your defense.
1: I got about a minute left, and I'd be remiss if I didn't ask you guys, since you cover Ole Miss so closely too, and our good friend Brett Nordsworthy, part of the Rebel Radio Network, but how's that anticipation going around your area right now?
0: You mean there a game being played this week? No, I don't even know. I don't even know what to possibly expect that? I mean, I think it's going to be so insane. You couldn't pay me enough, I don't think, to go to Oxford this weekend. I just don't want to be anywhere near that place. I think it is going to be completely out of control. I don't know that they could have enough police presence. I don't even know what to expect to happen, but I fully expect there to be a lot of out of control people that are making really poor decisions.
1: I'm not even kidding. Here's what I felt bad about. I saw that they were going to have 19 mounted patrol officers, and I was like, why y'all doing that to those horses?
2: What's the horse do to you?
0: Yeah. Yeah, they're coming from Mobile and New Orleans. Like, those poor horses don't know what the heck they're getting into. They're like, what, where are we going? We're going on a road trip? Yeah. Awesome. And then they're going to get there and be like, what is this? What are these crazy cases doing?
1: I feel bad for those horses already, and they hadn't even gotten there yet. Great stuff as always, man. Appreciate you. Best of luck on the links. Tell Greg we said hey. We'll holler at you soon.
2: Thanks.
0: All right, sounds good, guys. Thank you.
1: That's Eli Savoy, Sports 56 in Memphis, Tennessee. Good stuff. He's great. And, you know, he's like a 5 handicap.
2: Oh, so he's a real golfer.
1: Yeah, he's one of them. Right. Lots more to do around the Gamecocks and the Bulldogs coming up on the postgame show.
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2: All right, few early accidents. Two Notch at Sparkleberry, also Platte Springs Road at White Knoll High School. I-26 eastbound at Piney Grove, that's exit 104, and Farrow Road at South Carolina 277. Tonight, Carolina calls. Todd Ellis, Shane Beamer will be on the phone in the first segment. Clayton White sitting in at Backstreet for Shane. And Shane will be calling in on the first segment. Todd Ellis also there. Then 8 o'clock, Thursday Night Football. Detroit at Buffalo. Smells like it might be an interesting game. And all that starts tonight at 7 here on The Game in Columbia and our affiliate in Myrtle Beach. 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
9: I'd say competition is always ongoing. Malik got a chance for kicks in both those first two games. You're always competing. You're always competing for sure.
1: Welcome back in. That was Gamecock special teams coordinator Matthew Smiley on the kicking competition. And again, there was some news on Tuesday, if you missed it, in Shane Beamer's press conference. Ethan Sanchez, the transfer from Houston, not participating with the team right now. At least he can't dress and play. They say there were some issues with his eligibility. Remember, he is one of these fifth-year seniors who was granted another year. I say fifth-year players granted another year through a court ruling. And Shane basically said there were just some issues that they were working through and didn't provide a timetable, didn't really want to predict whether he will or won't play. And like you and I said, Terry, it's one of those. There's a couple of things here. It could be as simple as, well, look, if he can't kick, then we're not going to be giving him a whole bunch of time to continue to develop. I mean, we want him to develop, and he'll do. You know, he'll get coached and he'll participate in practice. But we're not going to rely on him, or if you know, we're not going to play him now, only to find out that he can't, and then we've maybe taken time from someone else. Or it could be something a little more serious, like, well,
2: if you play,
1: we wouldn't want any type of forfeitures or penalties or punishments. Because, again, the SEC has been pretty clear in its guidance. Not in, you know, now, again, I want to make it clear, too. This is not a young man who ever signed a pro contract. Yeah. And for some people, it's playing semantics. I understand that across the country. I don't just mean here. He didn't sign a contract. He didn't dress for any preseason games the way the two kids. Yeah, I keep doing that. The two 23-year-olds men at LSU did, even if they never got into a ball game. So it's different. And the SEC has always had a rule about, hey, once your eligibility is up and you've gone through the draft process, you're done.
2: Right.
1: So, it could be that could be a mix of all those things. But for now, Sanchez not getting it done. But, you know, Carolina hasn't needed to kick field goals yet. And so, you know, I think they've kicked one. Right.
2: One of two.
1: And one of two. Yeah. You missed one. So when I say needed, you haven't gone out and had one where it was like, oh, my gosh, we better make this kick.
2: Yeah, make this kick.
1: So all you really had to do is have you had a few of those. Again, you missed the first one, made the second, and you've kicked PATs. So at some point, that's going to be needed.
2: We all know how this goes.
1: Yeah.
2: And at some point, it's Max Kelly or whoever has got a trot on the field, tie game, you're down by one or two, maybe down by three, and you got to make a kick, either a tie game or win a game. And it could be from 43 yards, wind might be swirling a little bit, whatever. You got to be able to go make a kick.
1: Yeah.
2: And it's that simple.
1: Yeah.
2: And the quicker you can find the guy that can do that, the better off you're going to be. Now, the thought process was eventually beat Ethan Sanchez. What if it's not? then, you know, that's just where you're at right now. And it feels like Kelly's getting the opportunity to be that guy.
1: And I just, you know, I don't know. I trying to be pragmatic, trying to be, you know, fair to everybody. You just have to wonder, unless there is something that is concrete from a legal standpoint or anything in that realm, you might have to start thinking, well, we're not going to get Sanchez.
2: Well, I almost feel like you need to play it like you don't have him.
1: Yeah.
2: That's the way you have to do it. And if you get him, bonus.
1: Right.
2: But you got to prepare like you won't have him. That, this is how I feel you have
1: and,
2: to do
1: and again,
2: this.
1: I think it's a question we don't really know. I hate to ask it this way, but I think it's the only way to ask it. How much better is he than the others?
2: You feel like he is. He's got his stats. Or is he a great kicker? No, he's a good kicker. He's been a good kicker. And right now, you don't have any evidence any of the other three guys. Look, Bellefant was the guy brought here to win the job. Let's just be fair.
1: Yeah, I think so. That's what I thought.
2: And whatever's happened with him, he hasn't been able to win this job. Matter of fact, he's not even talked about half the time now. So he feels like, I feel like he's out of the picture. But even in Bellefant's numbers, it weren't as good as Sanchez. Sanchez was a solid kicker who was reliable in his career. That's better than the others you have right now by resume, right?
1: Yep.
2: But if you don't have Sanchez to step in there and kick, somebody better become solid and dependable because you're going to need him at some point to make a kick or kicks through this rest of the season.
1: Speaking of the kicking game, but taking it in a different direction, let's do cut 25 that you've got there, please, sir, from Matthew Smiley, the special teams coordinator. Obviously, Vicari Swain with a big night the other night with two touchdowns from punt returns. You could argue there should have been a third. Shane Beamer certainly did. But Coach Smiley was asked about how much more difficult the return game is going to be once conference play starts.
9: I don't talk that way. I'm always pushing for a standard level of play that we're working for. One of the things I told the punt pressure team as we were watching film after last game, two touchdowns don't make you an elite team. The things that make you an elite team, there was a play that we left yards on the field on Saturday night where Vicari may have gotten even more yards, but we didn't finish that play as a team. So I think it's real dangerous when you start changing up what you're saying and what you're doing and how you're practicing based on the opponent. You're always fighting for improvement, fighting for competition, and fighting to making sure you're raising your level of play to meet that standard.
1: Look, if you're South Carolina, you want Vicari Swain to have as many opportunities to return punts as possible because it means your defense is getting the job done. So I think that part of the equation is easy. What isn't as easy I think we mentioned this on Monday, is how Mississippi State may view that, assuming you have to punt a few times, and I think you will. I think both teams will. It's just that's the nature of the beast. And what do you do to negate Vicari Swain? Do you just kick it away from him? Do you do some of those, you know, pooch kicks where you just, you know, he's going to fair catch it? Do you kick it out of bounds?
2: He doesn't want to fair catch it. He wants to run with it.
1: I know, where it's just up there, you know, you're not going to get as much, you know. I guess in other words, hey, listen, I need 4.5 to 5 seconds of hang time, but if the ball only goes 35 yards, so be it. At least he's not going to return it because we're going to surround him.
2: Yeah.
1: You know, I don't know. Again, do you just rugby kick it and have it bounce all over the place?
2: I feel like you do stuff like that, man. You rugby kick that thing and let it bounce everywhere. You punt that thing into the parking lot. The last thing you want to do is outkick your coverage and let Vicari Swain catch it with space or catch it with momentum, because that could go very badly for you. I think sometimes, man, you know what, every now and then, It's smarter to be strategic than to be brave.
1: Well,
2: right?
1: and let's face it, and I know it's not the same, and I doubt this happens on Saturday, but you and I were talking about some games going back a few seasons that maybe that South Carolina shouldn't have won. Now, this is not a game that I would put this game into that category. I think South Carolina should win this game. But I was thinking, well, you know, it's because some coaches got a little cocky. Right.
2: Yeah, you were talking about the Georgia game.
1: Yeah, like Georgia in Athens and Auburn here with Chad Morris. Like, why are you throwing the ball? Like, but you know, I can beat their DBs. No, you couldn't, again, and you didn't, and it cost you.
2: That smugness or arrogance, and, or and, You know, you haven't gone up against our punt coverage team.
1: Yeah, I have no idea how State feels about it, so I'm not predicting that. And again, I'm not trying to equate this weekend with those games where South Carolina, you know, was overmatched and again, probably shouldn't have won, but they did. So that's all that matters in the end, right?
2: I can run across the interstate. Watch me.
1: Yeah, right. You know, I'm good. I'm great at playing Frogger. So I just. Maybe they say, oh, no. Listen, he did that against an FCS school. We're not an FCS school.
2: Watch us cover that punt.
1: And maybe they're right, you know, but then we think back again to Ace Sanders dropping a ball against Georgia and then boom, gone.
2: At the end of the day, you know, just don't dance around the fire.
1: Right.
2: Just like you say, rugby, kick that thing, let it bounce everywhere, kick it to the sideline. Don't try to be that guy. No, I want you to, because I'd like to see another kick return for a touchdown.
1: Yeah, it'd be fun.
2: But if you're smart, the last thing you want to do is put Vicari Swain in play with space.
1: Right. But again, if you're a Carolina fan, you're hoping Vicari gets six, seven, eight chances.
2: As hell. Yeah. That's what you're hoping for.
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1: Alabama, and on we go. All right, Jay or Nay, next.
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13: 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Last night, the LSU injury report listed quarterback Sam Levitt as doubtful with a shoulder injury. Reports say that no one on the Ole Miss staff believes the injury report or that Levitt will miss the game in Oxford on Saturday night, but that this is gamesmanship by LSU coach Lane Kiffin. I'm Adam Abdallah.
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3: 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Let's do some J or N.

0: o'clock here on this Thursday. Jay and Terry with you. Final few minutes of our second hour coming up top of the hour. Headlines of the day. Some goings on around college football, including a story where you might at the end of it go, thanks. So stay tuned for that coming up in just a little bit. And in the meantime, a little J or Nay ready to go here.
1: No, yeah, man, we're set to rock and roll.
0: Do we have this? You want me to do this Arkansas story? You want to do that in the drive?
1: J or Nay?
0: You know, you can do it in
1: J. Well, J or Nay?
0: Okay, well, let's do it. Then.
1: Yeah.
0: So. I'm sorry, I didn't mean to spoil.
1: Hey, you screwed up, thanks. I'll start with it. Fans, this is according to media in Memphis,
0: okay,
1: that fans in Arkansas are calling to empty out the stadium this week for the Razorbacks game, or if you are going, wear a sack over your head to the stadium, or just black out the stadium as a funeral for the football program. There's even a local Fayetteville golf course offering specials to hit the links on Saturday rather than go to the Razorbacks game. Good news, it's Georgia.
0: Yeah,
1: Georgia's about a 100-point favorite.
0: They are, I think it's 24 and a half. So what's the question here?
1: Do you agree with this strategy, Jay?
0: Nay. That's moronic, to be perfectly blunt.
1: You're really deep into the season.
0: I mean, you just hired a brand new coach.
1: You're two games in.
0: You know you are struggling. You also know that the premier program in the conference and one of the premier programs in the country is coming in. Show your boys that you believe in them and at least give them a puncher's chance for a minute. I think we'll all be stunned should Georgia not win this football game and probably not win this football game by double digits. But to pull off like the old aints and put bags over your head. I mean, if this was year whatever of it.
1: Mine. That was going to be my point.
0: But this is college sports. And what the lifeblood of college sports is? Mm-hmm. Recruiting. Mm-hmm. What message would this send to recruits, whether they're from Little Rock or Dallas or New Orleans or Tulsa or wherever in your area, your neck of the woods, mm-hmm, where you're trying to get kids to come play football at Arkansas? Oh, they're treating us like this.
1: Guys, two games in. Yeah, I've got this really weird word I want to use here. It's called patience.
0: Do we know how organized a concept this is? Or is this maybe more...
1: I think it could be more social media, internet, message board.
0: If you're sort of just a casual fan, mm-hmm, and there's a golf course offering you, mm-hmm, 18 holes in a cart for free,
1: mm-hmm,
0: all right, well, or, turn the game on the radio and go play golf. I don't care.
1: You know, you're going to see a couple of the... You know, you're goofy, you're 19, 20, you've had way too many fireball shots. Hey, let's put a sack on our heads and we'll go on TV. I mean, could that happen? Yeah. I mean, my thing is this.
0: You know what, you can't do that unless, well, I guess you could prove it if it was you, but.
2: Right.
0: Right. Hey, that was me.
1: How do I know? I think you're lying. I just think it's two games into a new regime. Give the guy a chance to see what he can do. You stunk last year. You fired your coach. Give the guy a chance. Look.
0: Yeah, this is dumb.
1: It's really dumb. I'm going to nay this with you. As a matter of fact, it's so dumb. All right, Steve Sarkisian has said he mishandled the ESPN postgame interview with Holly Rowe, which led to a lot of uncomfortable moments for Arch Manning and the Texas Longhorn football program. Jay or Nate, do you agree with Sark? He mishandled it. He should have been patient and waited around for a couple minutes.
0: I mean, Jay, I guess I do. This is one of my Jay-ish. I think the AI thing that was generated after this was also completely moronic. And I am glad Arch did what he did. I'm glad Sark at least said something. But I understand, too, that you had multiple technical issues and trying to get everything set up to interview him. And look, it's part of the contract.
1: Mm-hmm.
0: It's mandated that the coaches do those interviews.
1: Yes.
0: People hate them. I get it. Mm-hmm. I mean, very few fans are going, you know what I want is a stock answer from a coach at halftime at the end of the game.
1: I can't believe Sark didn't do that interview.
0: But I also understand that he wanted to go sing the alma mater and be with his ball club after one of the most thrilling wins in the history of the program.
1: Mm-hmm. Yeah.
0: So, you know.
1: It you got to do it.
0: If anything, honestly, because you can, in situations like that, the network, whomever it may be, ESPN, Fox, CBS, whatever the game, whatever the venue, whatever the result, when it is a win like that, understand in the moment, hey, let's let Coach go be with the kids. Let's let him go sing the alma mater. And then we'll come back to it. You know, and if I got to kick it to Scott Van Pelt, then so be it. And if I or whomever, so be it. Or if we have to tape it and then we'll let Chris and Herbie play it back. Hey, Holly just caught up with Coach. Here it was. You know, whatever. You can do that too. You can fulfill the obligation while allowing the head coach to be with his players in a truly remarkable, probably once-in-a-lifetime moment.
1: Win for Sark.
0: It's the biggest win for Texas since they won a title, man.
1: Absolutely, it was huge.
0: I mean, seriously, it's the biggest win for Texas since they won the title, and that was, 21 years ago?
1: We got to go.
0: Yeah. All right, we're out.
1: Here we go. There it is.
0: Oh, now we're out. Oh, I thought we were out now. Okay, well.
1: There it is. Now we're out.
0: Okay, we'll be out.
1: Jay and Nate, we're out.
0: Jay. headlines of the day coming up for you. Gamecock Notebook, more sound from Kendall Briles. Keep it here. Drive around the SEC, too. Was Lane gaslighting everybody? We'll talk about it.
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1: Still working on a few accidents. Two notches, Sparkleberry, Platte Springs Road at White Knoll High School. I-26 eastbound at Piney Grove Road, that's exit 104. And Farrow Road at South Carolina 277. New one on the board. I-20 eastbound at Wilson Boulevard. That's exit 71. Malfunction Junction is stopping and going like always. And then we have our construction Broad River Road between I-26 and Dutch Fork, I-20 between Sunset and Bush River, and I-26 between Bush River and Old Sandy Run. 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That's next on the post-game show with Jay Perry on the game.
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0: It is 5 o'clock news time on this Thursday. It's also the final hour of the post-game show. Welcome back in alongside Terry Ford. I'm Jay Phillips. Appreciate you being with us. South Carolina and Mississippi State. About 48 hours from now, we'll be into game one of the conference slate for both schools. Gamecocks remain 4-point favorites in this one, over under about 58.5. But the storylines around the country have been centering pretty much exclusively on the play of Kamario Taylor here in this young season. The Mississippi State quarterback has certainly lived up to a lot of the hype, even if conference play has not yet begun, but a really solid road win at a Big Ten school the other day. Clayton White asked about what you do with a quarterback like that, and he says, listen, you can't just put one guy on him and say you've done your job.
9: Once, I mean, football is math, you know what I mean? So I mean, if you leave a spot, that means he's not covering anyone, right? So it's going to be somebody that's going to be left with a disadvantaged coverage. So you can't do it every single snap unless you are, you feel like you can play cover, match up. They can win every defensive snap by themselves for 80 plays or 70 plays. So it's great. Spy is a good thing. Teams try it. Teams utilize it. Some teams don't. But it's definitely a great tool to have, I mean, for any kind of quarterback. So your D-line can also rush freely. They don't have to worry about, the scramble when you have a spy. And it's also good if you have a spy that can cut crossers and sit in the low hole for passes. But it's a great tool to have. It depends on the coverage and the situation.
0: Who does Carolina utilize? Do they utilize that? Do you utilize it only in certain situations? I think those are all questions we don't know the answer to and won't find out until you played four quarters of football. But like I was saying, I'm just throwing one out there like currents. I mean, there'll be others, but just in seeing his versatility and how he came in for a sack from the defensive backfield the other day, is that somebody that you could – and really, too, does a spy – and this is an overarching question for any defense. Does a spy need to be exclusively on that quarterback? Or is it like, well, hey, as soon as something else, obviously you're going to fly to the football, but how can you sort of be doubly aware?
1: Well, the other thing is, too, is the idea that, like Clayton said, the spy take, now you're playing 11 on 10 in some ways because your spy is just following that quarterback. What else are you going to do, though, to slow down that quarterback? Are you going to start giving him looks? Are you blitzing currents from the safety spot? Are you going to blitz maybe Scott from the slot or the nickel? What kind of different looks and things are you going to do to try to confuse this quarterback? Spying is great in theory because you got one guy's eyes on this dude everywhere. But like we saw with Lenoris in that Clemson game 2 years ago, what if your spy missed a tackle?
0: Right.
1: Then guess what?
0: Right.
1: So Clayton, obviously, is right. Doesn't need me to say that. But Clayton, it's not as simple as we're going to put a guy on and follow him everywhere.
0: Especially if I'm a offensive play caller and I've figured out who it is. So you might have to, okay.
1: Well, now I'm attacking.
0: I got to
1: right?
0: rotate. Yeah, exactly. I got to rotate my spy. I mean, just like in real life, right? The one thing I don't need is for my spy's cover to be blown.
1: Yeah. It's just like in real life in the spy movies. When your spy's cover is blown, what happens?
0: Yeah, so that could be bad.
1: It could be bad things.
0: We'll have more from Clayton and from Kendall Briles coming up for you in the Gamecock Notebook in just a little bit. Speaking of defensive coordinators, and we're certainly glad that South Carolina's is in great shape because North Carolina is now looking for one. This is a pretty serious story. Steve Belichick, Bill's son, has resigned today as the defensive coordinator at North Carolina. This morning, the school announced findings of an internal investigation in connection with this resignation, and they said in a statement
10: that said investigation, quote, determined that certain actions demonstrated a disregard for Carolina's values and standards of conduct. These actions were isolated in scope and not a systemic failure. And they also went on to say that all necessary corrective actions are now underway and will be overseen by Carolina Athletics and the Office of University Counsel. With these actions, the university considers the investigation to be resolved. End quote. And they remember they'd also got rid of
1: Michael Lombardi,
10: general manager.
1: Well,
10: Mike Lombardi,
1: you handled it by getting two guys, one resigned and the other resigned, so to speak. But you got rid of the two problems. Whatever the problem was, there's some Title IX issues here, some treatment of people that isn't how you treat people, whatever that was. But you move the two problems away. Now, one is an arrogant guy that's been riding Bill's coattails his entire life. And the other is Michael Lombardi.
10: Right.
1: You like how I did that? I mean, you know, Bill.
10: Two things can be true.
1: Bill brought his son and his crony. Nepotism and cronyism. And look, not every guy that comes from the pro game acts this way at a college campus. I don't want to sit here and try to paint some broad stroke that they're all like this. But when what happens in this situation is you have a bunch of guys who are NFL people. That's who they are. And they come in with an arrogance that, you know, they invented football. And they're going to come in here and they're going to treat this like the 33rd NFL team.
10: Yeah.
1: And you bring in guys who, I mean, who's hiring Mike Lombardi besides Bill Belichick?
10: Nobody.
1: Exactly. Who's hiring Stephen Belichick?
10: I mean, he
1: had a gig. What he was had a gig. Was he at UW?
10: He was at UW. He was at UW.
1: So,
10: and I don't know how good he was. I don't know how good he was.
1: And that's my point. All we know is his last name is Belichick, yeah. And the guy with the last name Belichick hired him.
10: Yeah.
1: We don't know what Stephen is or he isn't. So we're sitting here looking at two guys who are there because of Bill Belichick.
10: Yes.
1: And obviously didn't handle themselves in the manner you need to handle yourself.
10: Well, there's David Hale, who is a tremendous investigative reporter, has put in his report on this that according to sources with direct knowledge of the proceedings, the investigation was wide-ranging in scope and included questions about sex between female staffers and players, as well as drug use within the program. North Carolina, he writes, did not provide specific findings of its investigation, nor did it specifically connect Steve Belichick or former GM Michael Lombardi to the investigation, despite mentioning both in Thursday's statement. So, again, questions about those things. Doesn't say answers about those things.
1: At the end of the day.
10: But you mentioned it. We had been told, we've talked to some people around this story, and we had one, our friend Michael Waddell on the show last month, and that there were, the word was there were definitely Title IX and HR related questions.
1: Yeah.
10: And issues that had, that had come up. So again, exactly what that looks like, you know, I would think because it's a public institution, at some point,
1: these are the records.
10: You'll know.
1: Yeah.
10: You know, I'm certain there are, I hate this term sometimes, but guardrails that are put up to slow the flow of information.
1: Oh, you know, I mean, the university is going to do everything they can to bury this as long as
10: possible. And when you say, when it says, you know, things will be overseen by the athletic department and the Office of University Counsel. I love people in the athletics departments at schools all across the country.
1: Guess what?
10: The lawyers are running the show.
1: Absolutely. And that's what it tells you right now.
10: The lawyers are running the show.
1: And here's the sad part. It's gotten to the level where the lawyers have to run the show.
10: Exactly.
1: And that's where it's at now. Because obviously the athletic department can't handle Bill Belichick and his people, nor maybe they want to. Maybe, you know, Bill looks at them like, yeah, whatever. All I know is this. This thing has been a mess from the get-go. Now, again, if North Carolina goes on some heater and all of a sudden they're 7-0, people just care about W's.
10: You know what? I mean, I don't think they will. In fact, I think Clemson's going to beat them. And I think by the end of it all, I think it'll actually not be close. I'm not sure Clemson's going to win by 40, but I think Clemson's going to win on Saturday up in Death Valley. But, you know, should they shock the world, the Tar Heels, you're not wrong, Terry. 80% of this story will go away.
11: Absolutely.
10: You know, it'll still linger. But it'll be more like, well, you know, they're doing that without Steve Belichick there.
11: Well, you know,
10: because Lombardi, I don't know what was he even doing?
11: Whatever, he's getting Bill Coffey.
10: So we'll see.
11: You know why? Well, we say this is because, you know, people forget something. Florida won a national championship in basketball a couple years ago.
10: Yeah.
11: Early that same season, their head coach was accused of some pretty creepy, weird stuff. That all of a sudden, as Florida started winning, that stuff got shoved under a rug.
10: There were social media posts to back up a number of allegations.
11: And then all of a sudden, it all disappeared when Florida started winning a lot.
10: Yeah.
11: I'm just saying, that's the world we live in. Agree with it, disagree with it. Personally, I disagree with it, but you know what? I'm obviously in the minority. So anyway.
10: We'll continue to follow that one should it be necessary. But for now, at least, Bill Belichick still has a job. And again, the Tar Heels will be at the Clemson Tigers on Saturday at Death Valley. Clemson is a favorite in that one, but not as much as you might think. Meanwhile, the NCAA Football Bowl Subdivision Oversight Committee. Yep, that's a thing.
11: Wow.
10: Said late yesterday that, quote, it does not have the authority to overturn the result of Western Michigan's loss to Michigan on September the 5th. However, the committee did release a statement that said, quote, replay protocols were not followed. And that, wait for this, Terry Ford, had those protocols been followed, the outcome of the game would have been different.
11: Wow.
10: No bleep, Sherlock.
11: Wow.
10: But thank you for that. Woo. That's why I said, thanks. That was the story I was alluding to.
11: Wow.
10: Michigan officially won the game 13-12. The rules of college football state that once an official on the field has deemed the game over, the result of the game is final, period. Now, I saw some people last night going, well, what about all these vacated games? Well, that's different. You know, if we find out later that Michigan was playing 30-year-olds, you know, and they were breaking NCAA rules, sure, the win will be vacated. But they don't forfeit games anymore. You know, you don't forfeit anymore. The CFP has also put out a statement. Let me get back to this, Terry Ford. But they have basically said they don't have a whole lot of power to do anything either. When it comes to the result, the CFP has reviewed the letter from the Mid-American Conference. While we appreciate the concerns that were raised, the CFP does not have the authority to change or otherwise alter the outcome of games played during the regular season. The committee evaluates all teams on a comprehensive body of work over a full season driven by how teams perform in each game. The committee's evaluation is informed by a broad range of inputs, not just wins and losses. And they go on to say the performance of both teams in this contest will be evaluated by the individuals on the selection committee as played alongside every other game on both teams' schedule.
11: So let me get this right. If the protocols were followed, Western Michigan would have won the game.
10: Correct.
11: And even though the proper protocols weren't followed, there's nothing anybody can do about it because the game is over.
10: The game is over. Michigan wins. But those that judge these things subjectively do have an opportunity to at least put their own stamp on this in some way. I think what more than anything else, and I know we've talked about this and others are saying it too, Western Michigan, I think, and the Mid-American Conference have done a good job of just basically saying, look, okay, the result is the result. But we all know that the result is kind of bogus. All we're asking for now, even if you are asking, can you overturn it? Can you give us a win? They're not really doing that anymore. They're just saying, treat it like Western Michigan won the game.
11: When
10: the time comes.
11: Let's recognize the hosier.
10: If Western Michigan wins the MAC again or runs the table and is being evaluated against others that may be of similar ilk, hey.
11: Remember this.
10: Don't, you know, like in other words, yeah. Hey, Boise went to Oregon and played well,
11: and that carried Boise, helped carry Boise to the college football playoffs.
10: But they lost, and they lost.
11: They legitimately lost.
10: Yeah, they lost. Like, you played a great game, but you lost.
11: Yep.
10: Western Michigan,
11: Right, right. Yeah, you really won.
10: So that's all they're asking for at this point. Without saying it directly,
11: right.
10: That's what they're doing.
11: And that's fine.
10: I'm kind of here for it.
11: Yeah, me too.
10: Not here for Braves losses. The Braves did fall last night to the Cubs, 8-4.
11: Pete Crow Armstrong.
10: Well, he hit two last night. 8-4 the final. The Phillies did beat the Nationals, so Atlanta's lead going into the weekend is 4.5. And doesn't get easier for the Braves, y'all. They go to Houston to take on an Astros team that is battling Texas. The winner of that division is going to get into the playoffs. The loser is not, because both those teams are hovering around 75, 76 wins. So Houston and Texas are battling hard for that one. So Braves, go spoil the party.
11: You know, it's one of those where really none of these teams should be in the playoffs.
10: Well, somebody's got to do it, though, Terry. That's the way it works.
11: I know.
10: That's the Integrated Media headlines of the day. Gamecock Notebook. More sound from the coordinators next.
2: Wow, what a play. The Game Network. Columbia, Charleston, Florence, and Myrtle Beach. The Gamecocks rushed for over 400 yards, but the passing game struggled.
12: You guys know on offense, it's, you know, one guy's not doing his job, and it makes everything look terrible, and that's where we were tonight. 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
2: Now the first test of the season comes up Saturday versus undefeated Mississippi State. 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

0: 7 o'clock Thursday. Welcome back in, Jay and Terry, with you tomorrow. I will actually I'll be part of the show, but I will be away. We have a parents' weekend to go to. My college senior daughter's last parents' weekend, and I've missed a couple of these in the interim. Right, like I went to the freshman year one, I think, but she didn't guilt me into it. Because she knows what, I mean, obviously she knows what I do for a living, and she knew it was a home conference game. But she was like, yeah, I really want you to go, Dan. So I'll be with you. But you will be at Westco Brewing Bowl.
1: Yeah, we'll be Westco Brewing Bowl for our Friday tailgate show from 3 to 6.
0: But I'll be on the phone with you for a bit on traveling west on I-20 towards Athens, GA.
1: We'll do the showdown like always, have some fun with that. And Westco's cool, man. You were over there for a minute a couple weeks ago.
0: I didn't get to play the video games that I wanted to because, you know, somebody made me work.
1: Don't you hate when that happens?
0: Yep, I do.
1: It's annoying. You got video games, you got the arcade, you got the bowling, the restaurant.
0: I couldn't tell how many bowling lanes. They had like 12, 16. Yeah, they have a lot of bowling lanes. I couldn't quite tell how many, but nice. I could hear the... You know what I do? And this is weird. You know what's a really fun sound? Is the sound of bowling when you're in the place and it's just
1: and
0: like
1: the
0: that.
1: Pins are getting cracked.
0: Yeah, you know, like it's just kind of... the atmosphere. So anyway,
1: yep, so good times over there. They tomorrow. Also have these two nice bars set up. You got the food that's good. I knocked down the I had that smash burger last
0: time. I watched really you
1: good. The pizza was excellent.
0: Eat and then you ate some.
1: Offered
0: more
1: you a bite.
0: You did. That was very kind of you.
1: Yeah, I'm all about being a gentleman, man. I'm gonna try the fish and chips this week, I think.
0: Okay.
1: See, I like me some fish and chips. Wherever someone has fish and chips, I always want to try it.
0: All right.
1: I'm a huge fan of the fish and chips.
0: Yeah,
1: see how it goes. Good. Well, it should be good times in Football Friday, like always, sponsored by our good buds over there at D's Wings.
0: There you go. In the meantime, let's get to where were we here? And that was the one about the drops, Terry. And now I can't find it. Cut number 9 on today's list. This is Kendall Briles. Hey, how could things be better on offense?
2: I'd like to not have 9 drops. That would be the first thing. There were opportunities, you know, all over the field, you know, whether it takes all 11 of them, right? And so just, you know, the protection, the routes being crisp, the quarterback being on time, throwing, catching. So there's a lot of things involved. And I know it's y'all's job to criticize all of that, but, you know, we won the football game, and that's what I care about the most.
0: Yeah, listen, I do think, I suppose it was because and I want to say I'm going to defend those of us that are in the media for this, because I think a lot of fans were concerned too. And again, we're the conduit. But I get Kendall's point. You won by 36, and you didn't play well.
1: You ran for over 400.
0: I say you didn't play well in spots, right? In spots,
1: you didn't play a consistent 4 quarters.
0: Yeah,
1: of football.
0: And the thing is, through the week, that was the message. Was we think we played a really clean game against Kent, and now we want to come in and we want to clean those things up. More concise, better decision-making.
1: Mm-hmm.
0: And you didn't see that. You committed twice as many penalties. Again, you had the 9 drops, maybe more, depending on how you want to look at it. As Matthew

0: You Smiley pointed out, when we listened to him earlier, special teams coordinator, and Shane mentioned it in his post game. Yes, you had two touchdowns. You're being greedy because, I mean, let's face it, you always want to score touchdowns.
1: Right.
0: You had two touchdowns on punt returns. Should have had a third.
1: Oh yeah,
0: and that's what you're, and that's what you harp on.
1: Sure,
0: you can't, because and I know, and again, some fans would be, you know, hey, don't be too hard on them. Look at what they did. Mm-hmm. But coaches have to look at where they can continue to coach.
1: Sure, because you're always looking to get better.
0: Yeah, you know.
1: That game was. In that realm, that game is perfect because you won by 36. You did run for over 400 yards, but your passing game was clunky. You had drops. Lenoris probably won't have a couple throws back. Like you said, you could have had a third punt return for a touchdown if, you know, you would have executed better. You got a lot of teaching moments in there and a lot of we got to get better. I think Eric Kimry, coach at 3:30, said something that was interesting about the drops, and I agree with this. There is a very fine line you balance of, okay, were these all concentration drops? Were there hand placement drops? Were there maybe a guy was flinching a bit going across the field drops? You don't want to harp on it too much because what's the last thing you want to put in a guy's head, Jay?
0: Yeah, am I going
1: to
0: drop it?
1: If the ball's coming to you, oh God, I don't want to drop it.
0: You can't be thinking about it.
1: Especially if you didn't have this problem. You didn't have the problem in game one. You didn't have the problem, you said, through camp. You just go like this. We had a bad day. Let's get back out here and play and just concentrate. Let's go forward. Sometimes it is good to burn the tape.
0: Yeah.
1: And maybe in this instance, look, everybody knew they dropped it, right?
0: Yeah.
1: You're not going to pull anybody aside and say, you know, you dropped that, right? So it is a fine line of, okay, is there coachable moments in each one of these drops? If there is, okay, coach it. I mean, hand placement's a thing sometimes. You'll see a guy with his hands weird and you go, okay, you know, in that position, you got to do this. But if it's just like concentration drops, you say, everybody, look, guys, focus harder, watch the ball into your hands, and then go make magic. I think Eric nailed it.
0: Yeah.
1: I really do.
0: Cut 12, please, sir. This is Kendall Briles. We'll continue with him. Opening of conference play, is there anything different that he would tell his offense?
2: Yeah, it's just try not to do too much. You know, that's the biggest deal when you get into big ball games, which this is a big ball game, is to just focus small on the details. And, you know, the big plays will come to you. Trust your technique and what you've been taught with your coaches. And the best thing that you can do is know what's happening before it happens, to really study and know what's going on, know what you have to do. That way you can go out and play at a high level and play fast, not think.
0: Play fast, not think. Play fast, not think. Much easier said than done. But I think to the point we just made about the drops, you know, and the not think. And that's something that I think coaches always instinct, let it take over. And, you know, what we've done, you know, muscle memory, all those kind of things, whatever the terminology and whatever the situation is. But there's going to be times because he's, you know, we're humans. You are going to think about it.
1: Sure.
0: You know, so don't overthink it, or at least think the right way.
1: Right.
0: Whatever that might be.
1: It always feels like, okay, treat it like any other game. Just get up for it to play it. But then treat it like every other game. But sometimes it's not ever like every other game, right?
0: Right.
1: And usually it's a team that can breathe the best, so to speak, and not hyperventilate, not, you know, make it more than it is, can go out there and play better.
0: How did these, I don't know that there is a right answer. It feels, because it's a home game and because of Shane's situation, like there's more pressure on South Carolina to win this game.
1: I don't disagree.
0: But then all of a sudden, there's all this Kamario Taylor hype. And what if, you know, what if that falls flat?
1: Well,
0: like, then what? Like, you know, I mean, so.
1: Can I say something? In a way, watching Shane's teams over the years, Shane is better when he's the underdog, when no one's expecting anything, when they can like sneak up on you and break in the house, so to speak. And this could play right into that with all this Mississippi State love and Kamario Taylor love, and they're great and wonderful. And I can see Shane using this saying, guys, nobody expects us to win this game.
0: Nobody's talking about you
1: house.
0: Anymore. Right.
1: No one's talking about us.
0: Right.
1: Everybody's talking about Mississippi State and Taylor. No, nobody thinks we can do this. Everybody, blah, blah, blah. And it's at Willie B. They think they're going to come in our house and beat us.
0: And I'm not sure. I mean, I'm sure there's always a message, and coaches can find every little thing. And sometimes you got to, dare I say, fudge it a little bit.
1: Sure.
0: But what is Jeff Levy saying? Because Jeff Levy can't say nobody believes in
1: you. No, he can't do that. Jeff Levy, I guess you ride the confidence train, right? Look how good we are.
0: Yeah.
1: I mean, I guess that's what you do, right? I mean, I guess you say this, we're going on the road in a tough place to play against an opponent that's still favored I guess you can go to the line if nothing else fails, right? Or the ESPN computer. You'll find something. If that, if your bag is to be disrespected, you can find something.
0: Sure.
1: I always go back to when Georgia won the national championship, and these guys are going, nobody expected us to do this. Nobody believed in us.
0: Nobody believed that you were going to win every game by 100.
1: Exactly. So everybody always looks for the chip anymore,
0: but
1: man.
0: When you went undefeated, nobody went like, oh, my God, they went undefeated?
1: Didn't see that coming.
0: You're loaded with, like, 12 first and second round picks on defense, whatever it was that
1: year.
0: Teams
1: in the NFL. Nobody thought we could do this.
0: Drive Around the SEC is next.
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0: All right, get you caught up on what's happening. We still have that accident getting cleaned up, Two Notch at Sparkleberry. Also, Flat Springs Road at White Knoll High School. Farrah Road at South Carolina 277. Those have been going on for a minute. Ermine at Augusta just hit the board. Sunset Boulevard at I-26 as well. And also Oak Crest Road at Two Notch. Pop back in here, get you a drive around the SEC here on the post-game show with Jay and Terry. 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
3: It is drive around the SEC time here on a Thursday afternoon. Jay and Terry with you. Again, remind you, tonight, 7 o'clock, Carolina calls. Shane for a little bit, Clayton for a little bit, Todd the whole time. And then it's Thursday night football as your Detroit Lions are at Buffalo. I hope Buffalo, in their brand new, beautiful, expensive stadium, did something about the sight lines. You saw that. We had that story, and I know this is an audible medium for the most part, so we can't really share it with you, but there were lots of pictures. I guess fans were invited in to see their season ticket locations and things like that. And so all these fans are taking pictures, and it's like, oh, here's my new season ticket. And it's like a big, giant, like, safety bar is, like, right at the guy's, like, eye level.
0: Yeah,
3: and,
0: not good.
3: And there were a few of those around. I'm hoping...
0: Yeah, they found somebody worked on the sideline.
3: But good for them. Good for them. And this is drive around the SEC, but just real quick, since it's a game tonight, good for them to build an open air stadium in Buffalo. And the truth is, most NFL cities these days, most NFL franchises, owners, et cetera, when they're building something new, they're either going to build a dome, or if it is outdoor, they know that they're going to get a Super Bowl. Buffalo knew in advance, regardless, we can't give you the Super Bowl. I mean, Buffalo's, it's not a city.
0: It's not a city that
3: that's big enough.
0: You don't have the infrastructure.
3: I mean, listen, people still rag on Jacksonville, but they had to bring a cruise ship into the, up the river to just have hotels.
0: Again,
3: Jacksonville's bigger than Buffalo.
0: Yeah, I mean, oh, absolutely. But what are you going to do if you're Buffalo? Have everybody stay in Toronto?
3: Yeah, well, no, you just bring, like, again, you bring cruise ships on the Lake Erie.
0: By the way, that'd be great.
3: That'd be fun.
0: Lake Erie in January, early February. You knew you weren't getting
3: the Super Bowl. You're like, all right, well, then we'll just, you know, play playoff games late and hopefully win in the cold, and that'll be that. But good for them. Anyway, drive around the SEC time. Last night, again, was Lane gaslighting everybody? That's the real question. Terry and I have already answered it once, but we'll both answer it again. Yeah. We really believe he was. Now, there was a report from our good friend Matt Moscona today that Sam Levitt, the quarterback, was back at practice. If you didn't hear, by the way, I'm sorry to not I don't want to bury the lead. Last night on the first weekly availability report, Sam Levitt, the quarterback transfer from Arizona State, was listed as doubtful for Saturday's game at Mississippi. And they don't have to tell you why. You're either out, doubtful, questionable, probable, and if you're not listed, then you're playing. So there's that. Now, today, Matt reported, and Matt is a radio, afternoon radio host. He's on the air right now in Baton Rouge and New Orleans and Lafayette. He was back at practice this morning, and that he had back spasms yesterday. Now, I'm not dogging Matt. We'll have another availability report tonight around 8. If you want to put him on there as something relative to not putting him on, which again means fully available, okay. But nobody believes Lane when you put him on Wednesday night as doubtful for the game.
0: Right. And because again, and you brought it up perfectly, the boy that cried wolf, and nobody believes Lane. Nobody believes that Levitt's not going to play. There's been no evidence up until that came out that there was any injury with Levitt. And you can use the quote-unquote, wink-wink, back spasms, because that doesn't show up on an x-ray. The sad part is here, and you and I have talked about this early in the show, Sam Levitt might have back spasms. They might have just flared up somewhere.
3: Yeah.
0: But you know what? We don't believe you.
3: Right.
0: We don't believe you.
3: He looked really good against Clemson. There's one, to be fair, There's one little caveat that I think we can throw in. He was poor against Louisiana Tech the other night. He threw three picks. And there is minor speculation that on one particular tackle or sack, because he likes to run the ball, that he may have at least had a little shoulder stinger or something in that throwing arm that accounted for those miscues against the Bulldogs, even though LSU won comfortably 45-14. But he did throw three interceptions. But he was still 25 of 38 for 344 yards.
0: Yeah, I mean.
3: So, but again, if something was a little off, maybe.
0: Maybe.
3: You know, and then maybe on the first one you say it. But again, Matt's not reporting shoulder, elbow. Yeah. He said it was back spasms.
0: Yes. Now, look.
3: And Lane didn't say that. That's Matt's getting his intel from somebody on the inside. So, but tonight, if it still says doubtful, and tomorrow it still says doubtful,
0: I'll say this.
3: Lane better be careful, because there are, again, if it's $100,000, I know that's a lot of money to the average American person.
0: Not to LSU.
3: But to LSU athletics, you know, if they were to get fined, should the SEC uncover anything untoward?
0: Olivia Dunn can give them that money.
3: Right. But you have up until 90 minutes before kickoff for the final one, and really the only one that matters. And you are still allowed at that 90-minute mark to call a player a game-time decision.
0: Which I could see all this happening with Sam Leavitt. Absolutely.
3: I could too. And I think, but I, and I think Lane knows what he's doing, sure. But I'd say this is
0: this is gamesmanship, feels like.
3: That's how I feel.
0: And if we're all proven wrong, I'll be the first to go,
3: Well, because, but again, Lane has dug his own hole
0: here.
3: He's
0: done this to himself.
3: Yes.
0: That's why I feel the way I do about it is, you're Lane Kiffin. This is the kind of crap you do. You know, we now truly know who you are. You've embraced who you really are now.
3: I think you just confirm it. You confirm and embrace. That's fair, because I think we've known.
0: Yeah, and so to me, if this guy was like in your circle of life, you look like this. I don't believe anything you do or say. And just that's where it's at, right?
3: Right.
0: And to me, again, this he's becoming the eye roll guy for me.
3: Yeah.
0: It's always something. You know what he is? He's that kid that just keeps poking you in it. Why?
3: Mm-hmm.
0: Why? Why? And it's just like, enough.
3: Right.
0: Get the hell away from me.
3: And
0: now.
3: then he asks, well, what'd I do?
0: Yeah, I'm just
3: what I do?
0: Being me.
3: Yeah.
0: I was just asking
3: you a question.
0: Yeah, that's all I'm doing. Yeah. Lane's becoming that guy. And it's just, you know, and there's the sad thing is there are some people who embrace Lane as this magnetic, charismatic personality on social media and this and that and that and this. I'm like, nah, he's just a really good football coach who's a bleep.
3: Yeah.
0: That's really what he is to me.
3: You know, and I think we've seen some coaches, you know, and I'm not trying to compare them directly, but think about, you know, a basketball coach, and I guess this goes back for guys like you and me, maybe more, but like Larry Brown. Larry was a great coach. And whether it was in college or the pros, Larry could win, but he never stayed anywhere.
0: Right.
3: It was time to move on. And it's maybe because it starts to rub you the wrong way. There's a great, I know you've heard of this guy, Jose Mourinho in soccer.
0: Mm-hmm. Yeah.
3: I mean, he's won the Champions League with like three different clubs. Mm-hmm. He's won a bunch of Premier Leagues. He's back at Real Madrid for the second time.
0: Mm-hmm.
3: But he can't stay anywhere for a long time.
0: No.
3: Again, is he going to win? Yes. Is he going to win at a high level? Yes. Are you going to get tired of him? Yes.
0: And I think
3: Lane is kind of that guy.
0: Does he get itchy to go because he just needs to go?
3: Yeah.
0: Whether it's I need a new challenge or I'm bored, I'm stale, whatever. Is his act growing thin? I guess the difference, and you're not, and I love the comparison to Larry Brown. I do, because Larry's pro college. He's all over the place.
3: Yeah, he was everywhere.
0: It's like Larry, when Larry left, it was almost like he felt terrible he left you.
3: Yeah.
0: And Larry never walked out kicking you in the lower extremities.
3: No.
0: Right?
3: No.
0: And Lane does that. Lane doesn't just want to leave.
3: That's fair.
0: Lane wants to kick you in the lower extremities.
3: Everybody, everywhere he's left, it's something bad.
0: Right.
3: Yeah. I mean, Nick kind of ran him out of town.
0: Yeah, Nick was like, get out, dude. You're not helping me. You're too busy doing this or that.
3: FAU, at least, I think, was like, well, okay, we'll rehab you. But, but they always knew if it worked.
0: They knew. Tennessee, we saw how that went.
3: Kicked them right where it hurts.
0: Southern Cal, they kicked him first before he got to them.
3: Yeah.
0: But that was going bad. Just things that, look, I guess that's the difference is Larry Brown was almost like you gave him a hug on the way out because he felt terrible he was leaving you and you felt bad he was leaving and whatever. Lane, it's just like he leaves you and you just like,
3: the LSU people are going to see it one day.
0: Everyone does.
3: They're going to see it.
0: It's like this, right? If you ever went out with someone who had a ton of drama when you met them, guess what's going to happen eventually?
3: Yeah.
0: There's going to be a ton of drama.
3: Yeah.
0: And that's Lane Kiffin.
3: And he's already kind of, I mean, you can already see, because he does, I think you mentioned earlier, and then he plays the victim.
0: What? And that's my thing. It's what? Like, oh, come on now.
3: What? I didn't do anything.
0: I mean, look, the other part of this, I think Lane's a good football coach.
3: He is.
0: Don't get me wrong.
3: That's the issue here. He is a good football coach.
0: But the biggest problem, though, is as good as he is, he's never won anything in a power league.
3: Right.
0: That's the other part. We're treating him like Nick Saban sometimes.
3: Yeah.
0: This dude is not Nick Nolte when it comes to winning championships at a powerful
3: You're waiting
0: level.
3: For him to hit that, and you know, maybe this is...
0: And maybe this is the place where it all comes together.
3: Maybe.
0: And then he burns it down.
3: We'll see. LSU a slight favorite in Oxford on Saturday night. That's today's Drive Around the SEC. Jay versus the Internet is next.
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4: 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There's a new MVP contender in the NFL, according to the odds makers. Bears quarterback Caleb Williams has jumped all the way up to second in odds to 6-1, just behind Josh Allen and in front of Lamar Jackson. Caleb Williams and the Bears racked up 59 points against the Panthers on Sunday. Josh Allen and the Bills face the Lions and open their new stadium in Buffalo tonight. I'm Adam Abdallah.
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0: Final few minutes of the post-game show on this Thursday. Again, tomorrow, kind of a split show. I will be on the air, but I'll be traveling. But I'll be with Terry. Terry will be at Westco Brewing Bowl. We will have the we're having a logistical meeting. I'll let the program director ultimately decide how we'll do the wild card showdown tomorrow. So I'll throw that ball in his court because he's not going to be busy enough tomorrow. But we'll find a way. But we'll do that for you. And then you're with Tyler on Saturday.
1: Yeah, we're rolling out Gamecocks game day from Frenzies there on Rosewood. Starting at 11 a.m., getting you set for we hope is a nice late afternoon, early evening of Gamecock football.
0: Well, I hope the football's nice. The afternoon's going to be hot.
1: Oh, it's going to be hot. It's going to be miserable.
0: Yeah, it's going to be
1: We're going to have fans. Yeah, 90, there'll be fans.
0: 90-something.
1: Mm-hmm. Yep.
0: They'll but then maybe by the next home game against Kentucky, maybe we'll settled into something.
1: Well, maybe. Let's hope, right?
0: Maybe.
1: So we get a little... But you know, that sun comes at a certain spot there at Frenzies.
0: Eventually, it will turn into fall here. Even if again, I guess by the movement of the sun and the orbit of the Earth, summer ends in like 3 or 4 days. But
1: yes,
0: the temperatures around here don't necessarily
1: match cooperate.
0: Up.
1: No. Yeah, not at all.
0: All right, let's do it. I'm ready.
1: All right, here we go.
0: That was my meteorology.
1: I like that. Well, you are certified.
0: Yeah.
1: All right. Thursday night football tonight, Lions going to that fancy new stadium in Buffalo to take on the Bills. Bills, 5.5-point favorites. Start there.
0: I like Detroit in those points.
1: Yep, don't disagree.
0: But I think the Bills probably win, but I think Detroit hangs around. 4-point win.
1: Detroit hangs around.
0: Yeah.
1: I can see that happening.
0: Yeah.
1: Over-under is 54.5, sir.
0: Under.
1: Going with the under.
0: Under.
1: That's you. All right, college football tonight. Pitt and Syracuse.
0: And the Q's, yeah.
1: Let's see, right now Pitt 10.5-point favorites.
0: Yeah,
1: start there.
0: Give me the Q's and the points on the road, man. Mm-hmm. I think Fran's got something going on. They're not great, but and I know they lost their conference opener, but
1: quarterback could have thrown to the other team.
0: Yeah, I like the 10 points on the road.
1: Yeah.
0: Am I crazy?
1: Nah, I think that, you know, again. I think Syracuse can hang enough to cover that 10.5. I think Pitt wins, but I think Syracuse can cover.
0: Yeah, they lost to, you're right. I mean, they turned the ball over a bunch. They played California.
1: It was Cal. It was Cal.
0: Yeah, they should have won that game.
1: Yeah.
0: They should have won that game.
1: They just kept turning it over. Yep, turning it over. So, okay, the over-under is 51.5. I could see the over hit there. But not surprising.
0: Yeah, I wouldn't. What'd you say it was?
1: 51.5.
0: No, I'm going to take the under. I could see the over hitting too, but I'm going to take the under.
1: All right. You going to go under?
0: I'm going to take the under.
1: Okay. All right. You sure about that?
0: Yeah, here's why. Pitt played UCF the other day and scored 12 and won.
1: Yeah. Yeah. Pitt, you know, isn't it weird? They have been probably a better program than we want to give them credit for. But every time they get to the cusp of maybe doing something in the ACC, they shoot their feet.
0: You know what they do? They turn the ball over. Remember that Clemson game?
1: Mm-hmm. Yeah.
0: Yeah, Clemson beat like two seasons ago.
1: Uh-huh.
0: And then all of a sudden, it's just like, yeah, forgot how to tackle, and then you threw an intercept. I'm like, what are you
1: doing? That thing at the end was weird.
0: Yeah.
1: Remember that?
0: What are you doing?
1: I mean, it's one of those things where you just look at, like, Pat Narduzzi, you're like, Pat, you always get to that point where, oh, maybe Pitt's gonna... No, they won't.
0: So I'll take Syracuse plus the points.
1: Okay.
0: And I'll take the under.
1: All right, I will go back to the Buffalo-Detroit game.
0: Okay.
1: Did this Buffalo win over the Texans make you feel better about Buffalo for the rest of the year, 36-31?
0: I mean, I was watching Red Zone on that one, so I was able to watch the back and forth. And, I mean, that was a good win because it was in Houston. And, I home field advantage and Texans. It's hard for me to ever just say I think the Texans are great or even, like, way above average. I think they're better than maybe at least I give them credit for. But I thought that was a good road win. I don't know that it makes me feel a whole lot. Let's put it this way. Going into that, if you had said, who do you expect to win that game? I would have told you Buffalo.
1: Yeah, here's my thing with Buffalo, and I agree with you. I would have felt better about Buffalo if their defense would have stood up better in that game. Because, me, the biggest question mark of Buffalo is their defense. Yeah. They're going to score points. Yeah. They got Josh Allen. They added DJ Moore. They can run the ball better than they used to with White. The thing is, their defense has been kind of chipped away over the years. So, you know, giving up 31 in a loss, in a win over Houston,
0: yeah,
1: it still tells me the defense needs work.
0: That's fair. And maybe it shores up a little bit over the course of the year. You know, again, there's a lot of new in Buffalo, despite
1: and
0: Allen being there.
1: I'm not sure that's the
0: I still don't know that you needed to fire McDermott, but
1: I don't believe you needed. Well, yeah. I'll say this. I thought there was more staleness in Baltimore and I think more staleness in Green Bay than there was in Buffalo with McDermott.
0: That's fair.
1: That makes sense?
0: Yeah.
1: And Green Bay kept their
0: guy. I think the Pegulas just felt, because of the new ballpark, like we just need
1: a new start.
0: And then you got to retread.
1: And you hired the guy that was on the staff of the...
0: See you all tomorrow.
1: Thanks for watching. Thanks for listening.
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0: check on the traffic. Man, the board got crowded. Two Notches Sparkleberry, that's still going on. Sunset at I-26. Salem Church Road at Dreher Shoals Road, that one's new. Flat Springs Road at White Knoll High School, still cleaning that up. Oak Crest at Two Notch, I-20 eastbound at Monticello Road, exit 68. Farrow Road at South Carolina 277, that's still going on. Ermine at Augusta and Broad River Road at Lake Murray Boulevard. Connecting Carolinas with Scott Hamilton coming up next. 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
2: James Murphy covers Mississippi State football for the Daily Journal in Mississippi. He joined us earlier on the AAA Heating and Air phone line. And then Mississippi State set to kick off this weekend in Williams-Brice Stadium. SEC opener for both schools. Mississippi State quarterback Kamario Taylor. Now up to 7th on the quarterback rankings, according to The Athletic. Started the season ranked 32nd. He's moved up 25 spots in 2 weeks. And get this, he's 19 years old. Started all of 2 games last season. He's played absolutely lights out through the beginning of 2026. Mississippi State beating UL Monroe 62-13 in the opener, and then, of course, 38-13 at Minnesota over the weekend. Both impressive wins, and especially at Minnesota. Once more, Big Ten team, marginal Big Ten team, but a perennial bowl team. But it's going to be a different animal this weekend. Shane Beamer talked about it last hour during his press conference. An SEC crowd is different from every other crowd. How will Kamario Taylor do when he goes into Williams-Brice Stadium? And how has this program evolved and changed over the last year? Jeff Lebby, one of the guys on the hot seat coming into this season, still hot, make no mistake about it, but getting cooler. How has this happened? We're going to ask our guest joining us on the AAA Heating and Air phone line. It's James Murphy of the Daily Journal in Mississippi. He covers Mississippi State. James, welcome aboard. How are you?
3: God, I'm great. Thanks for having me.
2: I appreciate you coming on and kind of give us the attitude around Mississippi State football today as it's getting ready to open up its 2026 SEC schedule.
3: Well, it's very positive. Anytime you're able to outscore ULM by however many it was they outscored them by, and to be able to go on the road to a Big Ten team that is consistently in bowl games and winning bowl games and having the success that they have, it's going to instill that confidence. Kamario Taylor has put himself on notice to the rest of the country, and deservedly so. And he is the centerpiece of what, in my opinion, has been a very well-constructed up to this point unit. These wide receivers are all incredibly fast, and there's about four of them that you almost have to pick and choose with. This offensive line is very improved, and this running back room has a surprising amount of depth. Defensively, there's a lot of new pieces coming in. Will Whitson started off well last year before getting hurt after, I think, the halfway through the second game. He's come back and been very good. You want to talk about guys like Jarrae Bledsoe and the like. The secondary has been, as advertised, Kelly Jones and Isaac Smith have been the two main guys holding it down at corner and safety, respectively. You've got guys like Jet Jefferson who have been able to fill in, and Jarden Gilbert last week had a good game. Linebackers, you've got guys like Tyler Lockhart who was able to step up. And it's just a lot going around. And just culture-wise, there's a real belief that what is going on is working. But nobody's really taking anything for granted right now. I don't think it's any secret how tough this state schedule is. South Carolina is the first game in a really, really tough stretch for this team. They have about 5 or 6 SEC opponents that are ranked after that. So there's a focus in the locker room. And I'm going to be really interested to see how that translates over the next couple of weeks, starting with this Saturday.
2: Well, how did all this manifest, though? This is Jeff Lebby's third year at Mississippi State as the head coach, 2-10 the first season, 5-8 last year. You can see incremental improvements, but nothing really earth-shattering. But you're talking about this enthusiasm, and you're talking about this culture shift. What really was the driving force behind that? Was it something that happened during the offseason that you can point directly to? Or has it been, as I said, incremental growth and it's finally starting to take hold?
3: Well, I think the belief has been there for a while. I think if you went back even 2 years ago to 2024, you could see little seeds being planted that would eventually grow into what they are now. And part of it, I do think, is talent and being able to bring in guys that can kind of fulfill what Jeff Lebby wants to do, especially on offense, which I just talked about. There's a real trust among these guys. There's a real bond and there's a real tightness. Like, there's a lot of guys that one could argue could have taken deals to go other places, but they didn't. And I think it really speaks to what Jeff Lebby has been able to build over the course of several years. And again, I think the fruits of his labor are just getting to show at a national level, more so like this. Even last year, I think there were three games that they had in hand, but just gave away. So they've been there, and now they're getting to see it. I also think, a thing that stands out to me is I think they're getting a lot out of the state of Mississippi. Kelly Jones, he's from Clarksdale in the Delta. Isaac Smith, he's from Fulton. It's in the northeast corner of the state, not far from the Alabama border. Kamario Taylor is from Noxubee County. It's about 40 minutes south of Starkville. And so I think when you get a lot of Mississippi guys there, that kind of increases the passion of playing for that school, because for a lot of them, they're living their dream that they had when they were kids. And you bring in these other guys from places that aren't Mississippi, and they, through those guys, can understand the value of playing for a school like that. So to me, I feel like those are just some of the factors that have contributed to this turnaround.
2: We're joined by James Murphy of the Daily Journal in Mississippi. Follow him on X at JS Murphy Media. James, just a couple more minutes, please. And I was discussing earlier in the program the return of Zach Arnett as defensive coordinator, former head coach at Mississippi State. How's that dynamic working? Have you had an opportunity to speak to him about what failed as a head coach, but what's succeeding as defensive coordinator? Or maybe the bigger question, what made him comfortable enough to return to Starkville in a lesser role other than head coach, regarding the comfort level of Zach Arnett to return to Starkville as the defensive coordinator after being fired as the head coach? Can you kind of elaborate your thoughts on that?
3: Yeah, he has been able to kind of complete this team in a way that has really stood out over the last couple of games. He's brought an aggressiveness and an ability and desire to rally to the ball that I think you could argue was missing from this team over the last couple of years. They were last in the SEC in run defense. They were second to last in sacks in the SEC behind only Georgia. There just wasn't quite the aggression needed to win an SEC game, and he's been able to bring that. Yeah, you know, he runs a 3-3-5 that's going to try and cause havoc, especially with a backfield that has a lot of athletes. You've got Kelly Jones, you've got Isaac Smith, and he maximizes those guys and more to just be able to fly around, confuse the offense, and kind of be able to capitalize there. And you combine that with Jeff Lebby, who also likes to get after it, and it kind of helps to create this kind of one almost universal mindset where everyone on the team is going to be aggressive and go do what they got to do every step of the way.
2: But have they addressed, though, the elephant in the room, him being the former head coach? Are there any players still around, I presume there are, who were there when he was the head coach? What's that dynamic like now?
3: It's pretty smooth. I don't see any drama from what I've been able to take away. I think the transition has been seamless. There are some who stuck around, Isaac Smith being one of them as a fourth-year senior. But in terms of everything going on, from what we're able to gather, it's been pretty smooth.
2: We're joined by James Murphy of the Daily Journal down in Mississippi. You can follow him on X at JS Murphy Media. That's on Twitter/X. James, just a couple more minutes, please. And we talk about Kamario Taylor, and obviously he's the headliner for Mississippi State. You said he's a local kid, and I've read some articles about him growing up saying his dream was to be the quarterback at Mississippi State and lead them to an SEC title and all that. Kind of give us a sense of his personality and what has really helped his development from year one to year two. Again, he only started two games last season. Now, as I said earlier, he's ranked seventh on the athletics list of quarterbacks in college.
3: Well, I actually think that a lot of his development came from watching Blake Shapen last year, back when he was the starting quarterback. Now, Kamario was able to come in for a snap or two before he got those last two starts, but he credits Blake Shapen with teaching him how to be an SEC quarterback. One of the things that was being focused on this offseason was, you know, I think that even last year, people around the country or in the SEC area kind of knew, okay, this guy's a playmaker. This guy can run around. He has the athleticism. But one of the things they really wanted to work on this offseason was for him to be more, as he put it, quarterbackish, you know, to kind of just be a better quarterback from the pocket, be able to read the defense, be able to check it down just to keep the chains moving, especially on third down, and just make the smart winning football throws. And I think that's where a lot of the growth has come from there. Now personality, now this is a guy who loves to see his team succeed. When he was talking to the media after Saturday's win over Minnesota, the question he was most excited to answer was about the defense, because the defense didn't let up any points. I know there was a touchdown, but that came from a turnover. But he just loves to see his teammates succeed, and I kind of think that goes back to the unity and culture that they've built within the walls.
2: You have to be careful when you try to make a quarterback quarterbackish. We saw that here with Lenore Sellers last year under Mike Shula. There's a thin line there. How are they walking that thin line between trying to make him, as you said, more quarterbackish, but also letting him play a free-flowing game?
3: Well, I think it kind of depends on the situation. I think it's a matter of what do we need in this situation. Sometimes there will be instances where he does need to make a play. One of the things Mississippi State likes to do, and I think will be a very big key on Saturday, is it's to be able to convert on third and sometimes fourth downs. And sometimes that does require Camario to scramble because everybody's covered and somebody's coming after him, but there's like a 5-yard hole when all you need is a 3-yard gain, and that's when he'll take it. But I think it just goes back to understanding the situation.
2: He's James Murphy of the Daily Journal in Mississippi. You can follow him on X at JS Murphy Media. James, before we let you go, what can we read in the paper tomorrow?
3: Oh, when can, we got an e-edition that comes out pretty bright and early. But honestly, if you want a lot of my work, you already shouted it out at JS Murphy Media. You can also check out a lot of our work at djournal.com. I'm going to have a lot coming out about this game over the next couple of days, especially on Friday.
2: All righty. It's James Murphy of the Daily Journal in Mississippi. Appreciate you hopping on today, bub.
3: Thank you. Thanks for having me, Scott.
2: All righty. James Murphy joining us on the AAA Heating and Air phone line. It's a real litmus test. It bears repeating for both teams, both programs, really. As I mentioned, year three under Jeff Lebby, he entered on a hot seat. There has been improvement, but it was incremental improvement from year one to year two, going from 2-10 to 5-8. Is that good enough? Maybe, maybe not. I mean, what do they want to be at Mississippi State? What is the desire there? Did they appreciate the great years under Dan Mullen? Remember, Mississippi State was the first team to ever be ranked atop the initial, very first college football playoff rankings. Very first. Then Mike Leach kept them relevant. If nothing else, kept them interesting. But ever since then, it's been kind of, don't want to say doormats of the SEC, not that. I mean, they went to the Duke's Mayo Bowl last year, make of that what you will. But still, not that inspiring. And yet, this is a seminal moment possibly for that program. 2-0, heading into this game with South Carolina. A quarterback who has excited the masses and really all of college football. Pundits everywhere on the studio shows, just going crazy, raving over his performance up at Minnesota. Can they continue that momentum? Will that momentum continue against SEC competition? That's where the rubber hits the road. How do you perform against the rest of the Southeastern Conference? It doesn't matter how you perform against, Towson in the case of South Carolina. Ultimately, it doesn't matter. In the case of Mississippi State, how do you perform against UL Monroe? Does not matter. Minnesota, good win. Very nice road win against a P4 opponent. But it really doesn't matter. It's how you do in the Southeastern Conference is ultimately what determines who you are, where you're going. That'll start this weekend for both teams, both Mississippi State and South Carolina. It's the same for the Gamecocks. I've been messaging with my friends here on the Game TV, and this is a real test of where the program is. I'm kind of hesitant to say it's a must-win game, but it's kind of in that vein. It really is. we're going to learn so much about where South Carolina football is, not just for 2026, but as a program under Shane Beamer, by how it performs in this game. One, SEC opener against a mid-level opponent, conference opponent, okay? It's not a Georgia. It's not Texas. It's Mississippi State, a program that's had its own issues, okay? But number two, how do the Gamecocks bounce back from that uninspiring win against Towson? Once more, a dominant win against an overmatched FCS opponent. Do what you have to do, which is win the game convincingly. South Carolina did that, but it was anything but perfect. Will the issues that flared up, that manifested against Tigers, once more, of the FCS, will they be resolved? Or are they something systemic that we're going to see more and more of going forward? Something that a higher level team, like a Mississippi State, with a so far, pretty proficient defense, things that they could exploit.
1: Wow, what a play. The Game Network. 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
2: Yeah, South Carolina's got to clean up the drops. They've got to clean up the drops. And the incident that I mentioned Mazio Bennett, Lenore Sellers. They got to make sure that's all good, which I'm sure it is. I'm sure it is. But still, it happened. It was an end zone gaffe by Mazio Bennett, a ball he should have caught for a touchdown. Sellers wasn't pleased with it. And he's almost always composed. You don't see him too animated. You don't see him get in people's faces. But he ran to Bennett, and he's waving his arms, man, and he's pointing and saying something, almost like he was trying to coach Bennett up or correct him. Bennett goes off the field, almost mimicking.

0: En garde!
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2: The day, regardless of how he runs the route, I think Lenoris would agree with me, needs to make a better throw, and then let's connect on that thing. But they talked about it, and, you know, Kendall and I actually talked about it at halftime, because I said I'm going to walk in the post-game press conference and they're going to ask me about exactly what happened on that play. So I want to make sure we're on the same page. And that's what Kendall and I both said, that like the fact that he continued to be who we've seen him be, just showing that willingness or that ability to be vocal and challenge guys to get it right.
3: Two quick takeaways from that. One, wanting to be on the same page. I dig it. Get everybody on the same page, not just the quarterback and the receiver, but the OC and the head coach. Offensive line, people on the backside blocking. Hey, same page. Let's do it. But two, could this be an opportunity for Lenoris Sellers to even further mature as a leader? No longer the wunderkind of a couple of years ago. He's an upperclassman now. He's been around. This is his third year as the full-time starting quarterback. It's his team. It was his team last year, but it's really his team now. And for him to take control of that situation, especially at this point in the season, week two, against an overmatched opponent, still wanting perfection, I think that speaks volumes. That gives people a lot to look forward to. What do you think? Hit me up, 803-404-6100. Let's head over to the phones, check in with Hank. Hank, how you doing, man?
4: I'm doing fine. Yeah, I wanted to comment on that play and that interaction. I think the interaction was not as much of an issue as it looked kind of to the outside, because if you're ever down in the stadium near the bottom, in certain games, if you see how in the defense, if there's a miss or whatever, you don't normally see it on the field because they're getting off of the change. But on the sideline, you throughout the years would see defenders challenge each other or going back and forth over who was supposed to be where. So I think that's something that just goes on in the competitiveness of a game. But I think one of the things that Lenoris was saying and kind of Shane hit to it was Brown's offense has a thing where you have to read the route is not really called right into play. It's kind of called into play, but when you come off, you have to run the route depending on what the defense gives you. And so that same page thing is if – Lenoris seeing something, I think he said something like Lenoris. I think Bennett was thinking it should have been where he went and turned, where Lenoris was thinking at the end he needed to flatten out the route based on what he saw. And Lenoris even indicated something like they kind of missed on that same thing in the first game, and so they'd work on getting it right. So I think that's why he kind of got up there.
3: All right, Hank, I appreciate it. Excellent assessment from our buddy Hank calling on the AAA Heating and Air phone line. Two takeaways from what Hank said. One, it is part of the competitiveness of the game. I dig it. And it wasn't with malice, but it was the fact that Sellers would step up in that moment and coach his receiver up or correct his receiver. I think that's encouraging as all get out. And Hank, you're also 100% right on the read. Every offense now, you have to be able to read the defender in front of you. Then you have myriad options on what you have to do. That takes time to learn. It takes time to get comfortable doing to where it just becomes instinctive. We had Hal Mumme, the former coach at the University of Kentucky, the father of the air raid offense. We had him on last week, and I asked him that very question. I said, Coach, it was always my understanding that the air raid offense is basically two plays, and then it branches off 100 different ways from there. And he goes, that's absolutely right. Literally only two base plays. But, and it's a big but, the receiver goes out and he has got dozens of things he has to calculate by the time the ball is snapped, after it's snapped. Okay, they're lined up like this. Okay, this, you got 10 things you got to look for. Okay, play begins. Okay, the defender's giving me outside leverage, pushing me to the sideline. Then I've got to do these 10 things, da, da, da, da. And it keeps going like that. And every receiver has those responsibilities, checkpoints. Same with the quarterback, except the quarterback has all of them. It gets really complicated. Kendall Bryles offense, not that complex, but it's still complex enough, especially when it's brand new and, to Hank's point, still getting integrated into the culture of the team. Now, I had a full season, had two games. Yeah, you had fall camp. Yeah, you had spring practice.

0: Really? It takes a minute. It does. And sometimes old habits set in or confusion. Better they happen now than happen when SEC play begins. Better against a Towson than against a Mississippi State or an Alabama. Excellent call from Hank and good points all around. What do you think? Hit me up on the AAA Heating and Air phone line, 803-404-6100, or shoot me a text. After all, it's a reaction Monday and lots of mixed reactions. Here's what's really interesting, though, and I was talking to some people on the game TV, well, messaging, talking with my fingers at the keyboard. This week, too, eerily similar to last year. Eerily similar. The South Carolina State game, Vicari Swain took two punts back. I think there might have been some weather involved in that game. Somebody please correct me if I'm wrong. Same kind of issues, penalties, some drops, mental mistakes, things of that nature. Will the pattern repeat itself after that? That's the big question. Can this South Carolina team tighten these things up so that the tenor of the 2026 season doesn't go in the same direction as the 2025, which everybody's trying to file away way, way back in the warehouse with the Ark of the Covenant, where it can't be found or disturbed? What will they do to correct these things? Everybody's saying the right stuff so far, truly. And I do believe that things will be better because of this one interaction with Lenore Sellers and Mazio Bennett. To see him step up in that leadership role, once more, always composed, always demure, a guy who leads more by performing than by getting in your face, pointing a finger and screaming at you or yelling at you or talking to you sternly. Let's say that, not screaming at him. That guy. To be a more vocal leader. And I have to think that Shane Beamer and Kendall Briles, make no mistake about it, Kendall Briles, offensive coordinator, I have to think they embrace that with both arms and encourage it. Probably have been encouraging it since Kendall Briles came to campus. Lenoris, your team, you came back for a reason. You didn't go to the NFL for a reason. You didn't hit the transfer portal for a reason. This is your team. We need you to not only go out and perform like the generational talent that you are, but we also need you to be forward-facing and leading. And that's what you can extrapolate from this one interaction. The fact that he went up to this in a nothing game, okay? You could say it's a nothing game. It's an overmatched opponent. South Carolina was always going to win, and we're winning at that point. But for the fact that he wanted perfect execution, even in those circumstances, I think it speaks volumes.
1: Wow, what a play. The Game Network. Columbia, Charleston, Florence, and Myrtle Beach.
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0: Line of 45,009, and you can win ugly, but you can't do it all the time, and you won't do it. You won't have a shot at pulling that off if you have that many mistakes against the Southeastern Conference team. Fumbles, drop passes, penalties. You name it. South Carolina had plenty of them against Towson, yet Towson overmatched opponent from the FCS. So the Gamecocks have a lot to button up. But the good news is better this happens now than happens next week or any point after that. Better to do this against an overmatched opponent, get the win and say, look, we gotta tighten all this up. We got problems. Brad Crawford covers CBS Sports. He's joining us down the AAA Heating and Air phone line. First of all, Brad, welcome aboard. Glad to have you. And how's your pickleball game?
11: Hey, good to hear from you, man. I have not played pickleball since two weekends ago because college football season's here. So not a lot of time, but it's good in there, man. I'm about a 4-0 player now.
0: Let me ask you one question before we get into the actual important topics. Well, it might be an important topic for you. We hear about golf widows. Is there such a thing as a pickleball widow?
11: You'll have to ask my wife about that. I certainly spend a lot of time outside the house during college football season, but when I have time off, a lot of it's spent on the pickleball court too.
0: All righty. We're joined by Brad Crawford, CBS Sports. Follow him on X at BCrawford247. All right, B, what's your take on South Carolina's 45-9 win against Towson?
11: Yeah, I don't have any huge narrative setting takeaways outside of it's really hard for a coaching staff to get players up for a FCS team, especially after you open the season with a 57-point win and, you know, rushed for 350-plus like the Gamecocks did against Kent State. I don't think Shane Beamer is going to have any issues whatsoever this week getting his team's attention, though. This is a huge, potentially season-defining game for the Gamecocks. I mean, you think South Carolina is, you know, 2-9 his last 11 games against Power 4 competition. Jeff Lebby at Mississippi State, 1-15 in his tenure there against SEC schools. Something has to give Saturday afternoon at Williams-Brice, and I think for good reason South Carolina is a small favorite in this game.
0: What is your take on the interaction between Lenore Sellers and Mazio Bennett? Mazio Bennett missed a ball, probably should have caught. Lenore Sellers calls him out on it. There's a little bit of an interaction there. Shane Beamer said he muffled it down, he put it down. But what was your biggest takeaway coming from that?
11: Yeah, not to single out Mazio, but there were several routes in that game where himself and other Gamecock receivers didn't come back for the football. I think the first 2 weeks, one of the alarming things I've seen out of that South Carolina wideout room is they're not adjusting to the football in the air. They're not helping Lenora Sellers out much when there's catchable balls in place. I mean, I watch elite teams every weekend, guys like Malachi Toney and Jeremiah Smith, and those are not always dimes thrown from those quarterbacks. Those guys are going to make plays. At some point, this South Carolina wideout room has to make plays for Sellers. You know, he threw it a little bit low to Mazio there in the end zone, but that's a ball he has to come down with. And there were six other drops in that game that were really unexplainable. So for Lenora Sellers to take the next step in 2026 and really be that first-round quarterback a lot of us think he can be from a talent perspective, Gamecocks offense, playmakers around him have to give him some help.
0: Obviously, one of the big storylines coming into 2026 was the change in offensive coordinator going from Mike Shula to Kendall Briles. And so far, it's worked out at least better against overmatched opponents. But how would you grade Lenora Sellers at this point as far as how he's adapting to that offense? And what do you expect going forward?
11: I think Lenora is a great fit for that offense. I'm still seeing some mechanical issues in his game that I sort of assume would be corrected this offseason. But you know, Kendall Briles is going to put that quarterback for the Gamecocks in the best position to succeed. I think it all starts with the offensive line. I like how the run scheme has looked so far. And, you know, Saturday night against Towson, for the first time, we sort of saw Lenoris unleashed as a runner a little bit, really for the first time in a year and a half since second half of that 2024 season. I think for this Gamecocks offense and the running game specifically to be a top half of the SEC type finisher, you've got to let Lenora Sellers run the football. And I'm talking about design runs and getting him outside of the pocket. You know he can take hits. He's 6'5", 245 pounds. And while health is a concern and you want to keep him healthy throughout the year against the SEC slate, this Gamecock offense is not going to go next level unless Lenora can work himself into a lather, take some hits, and make some first downs with his legs.
0: Joined by Brad Crawford, CBS Sports. Follow him on X at @BCrawford247. Brad, just a couple more minutes, please. And we talk about this South Carolina offense showing signs of improvement. In the Southeastern Conference, where would you put South Carolina right now if you were to rank the teams? SEC off to a fantastic start through the first couple of weeks of the season, 13-3 over the weekend with, of course, obviously big wins from Texas. But where would you put South Carolina, and how big is the gap from South Carolina's current position in your mind to taking that next step?
11: Yeah, the Gamecocks are in that mid-tier for me. Tennessee, Florida, South Carolina, Auburn, Missouri. You know, a few of those teams are ranked, but I think the margin is very slim between that handful of teams. There's a clear top two teams, in my opinion. It's Georgia 1, Texas 2. I think LSU is close to getting there. And then you have that 4-5-6 range, and the Gamecocks slightly behind that. I think it does change this weekend, though, if we see South Carolina handle a solid Mississippi State team, shut down Kamario Taylor, and really show for the first time this season that the offensive line has improved and, you know, they can get after the quarterback defensively because, you know, it's super hard to pull narratives and takeaways away from these first two opponents like a lot of these teams in the SEC. I mean, Georgia has played Western Kentucky and Tennessee State, so not – Gamecocks aren't the only team that have had a soft slate thus far.
0: If you were to, though, try to predict, how would you put a South Carolina, let's arbitrarily say, up against an Alabama, which, by the way, happens in a couple weeks?
11: I think South Carolina's probably a 6.5-point underdog or so in that game. watching Alabama these last 2 weeks, I'm still not convinced that that is a physicality football team. Kalen DeBoer has had issues his first two seasons at Bama running the football. And, I mean, credit Alabama for overcoming three first-half turnovers Saturday, beating Kentucky on the road. That game was a little more competitive than the final score indicated, but Bama's a team that I think heading into that game 2 weeks from now in Tuscaloosa, they're going to be a slight favorite. And, you know, that game means nothing if the Gamecocks lose this weekend.
0: Yeah, and that game at Kentucky had a weird start to it. You know, the pick six right off the bat there. And it's hard when you're on the road like that and you're going up against a crowd that's been getting juiced up for about a week and the coaches out there just, you know, getting them even more hyped up. Of course, you're going to have some problems like that. Alabama, I thought, responded great in the second half, though.
11: Yeah, and that was Keelan Russell's first career road start, too. And I kind of mentioned last week that it was always going to be tough, at least the first few possessions, until he sort of found a rhythm. And, of course, Alabama settled down, and Will Stein, first-year coach for Kentucky, had some decisions in the second half there where you could tell that, you know, he knew Bama had a talent edge, and maybe he had a couple of play calls that didn't go his way and sort of swung momentum in the Tide's favor.
0: He's Brad Crawford, CBS Sports. Follow him on X at bcrawford247. B, appreciate you hopping on today, brother.
11: Hey, good to hear from you, man.
0: All righty, B. Thanks, man. It's Brad Crawford from CBS Sports. Follow him on X at bcrawford247. He's optimistic. He's optimistic. And when you put it in a perspective like that, to say that South Carolina is in that middle tier of the Southeastern Conference, that's not a bad place to be. When you consider the depth of the league, especially how the conference has started out through these first couple of weeks, went undefeated in week one, 13-3 this past weekend. And that includes, of course, Texas's victory over Ohio State. If Oklahoma doesn't stumble against Michigan, what a slam bang, just blockbuster weekend that the Southeastern Conference has had. It's kind of funny, though. I look at Oklahoma and I look at Michigan, almost the same team. They look so much alike in how they play and how they perform and how they underperform. Swap uniforms, you wouldn't be able to tell them apart. By the way, heading over to the text line, this is a good one. I know when a win is a win, but if we play like this coming up Saturday, Mississippi State's going to smack us in the mouth. What do you think? That's from our buddy on Russ. Yeah, 100% agree with you on that, Russ. And here's another interesting one. Harbor has no business returning kicks. Zero wiggle, put Swain back there. I don't think that's a horrible idea, actually. Nick Harbor, one of the fastest human beings on the planet, especially for his size, but that's usually running in a straight line, which when you are taking a kickoff, yeah, that's more applicable. Punt returning, more left, right, back, forth, all the kinds of wacky stuff. So we have to let that one marinate for a bit. But what do you think? Hit me up over on the text line, 803-404-6100. 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That's 803-404-6100.
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12: 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Lane Kiffin listing a starting QB Sam Leavitt is doubtful for Saturday's game at Ole Miss is nothing more than mental warfare of the highest order. I'll be the first one with my hand up if Leavitt actually does not play. But after everything that's transpired over the last few months, you can't tell me this isn't a troll job by Kiffin. 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I'm Pat Boyle.
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0: The second half, final hour, the halftime show. I want to thank Charlie Strong for hopping aboard a AAA heating and air phone line, giving us his perspective from his new role as an ESPN and SEC network analyst. It is different. I talked to a lot of coaches about it, and they're like, man, I can't believe how much work goes into this. It is a lot of work. And first of all, though, it's not work. It's what they do anyhow, preparing for a game, studying a team, breaking down video, this, that, and the other. But there's all the other nuances of it. Learning to hit your cues, knowing when to talk, when not to talk, things such as that. Dave Clawson, the football coach of football coaches at Wake Forest, now an analyst for the ACC network, he loves it. And he eased in, though. He was one of those guys who was first in a studio doing analysis, breaking down film, talking about highlights and this and that. And now he's in a booth. Very different, but that's the way to go. It's easier to sit there at a desk, watch all the games during breaks. Show comes back on. You talk about what you saw and prepare all week. And it's not that different really than coaching, except, well, you're not coaching. But when you're in a press box, things are happening in real time in front of you. You've got to sound smart. You've got to know when to talk. You've got to be able to get in rhythm with your play-by-play guy. It's hard, man. I wouldn't do it. I wouldn't be able to do it. I don't have the mental wherewithal. And some coaches do it great and some wash out. Some players do it great. Others embarrass themselves and move on. Jason Witten, I think about him, the former tight end for the Dallas Cowboys, Tennessee Volunteer. Super intelligent guy. Very smart. Terrible on television. Not great. Not great. Other guys do a wonderful job. Some guys who you never thought were that sharp are actually outstanding on television. Some of them have a niche. I think about Dandy Don Meredith when I was real little on Monday Night Football. He had his own shtick. I get it. But he was good. Frank Gifford, great. I loved Frank Gifford. And Tony Romo, with all his issues, we're not going to get into that. I think he's really good. I think he does a wonderful job. Nick Saban, could he do the press box deal? No. No. I don't think he would have the interest. I don't think he would have the patience to be able to interact in that fashion. But he's good on game day. And the more he does it, the more he loosens up, the more he accepts, this is my job now. I am no longer a coach. I am an analyst. I am a TV personality. The better he's getting. He tolerates Pat McAfee's clownishness more and more. I actually think he's starting to enjoy it. I had no hope that he would ever sanction the buffoonery of Pat McAfee, but he does better now. The look on his face isn't as much as a look of disgust as tolerance as it was the first bit. It was disgusting the way he looked. He's like, oh, God, this guy, clown. I'd take a scholarship if I could. Why am I sitting next to this guy? Oh, because they're paying me a lot of money to do it. I love Nick Saban on TV. And I like Charlie Strong. I thought he did well. And I think the more reps he gets, the more comfortable he'll become. So that's my 2 cents on that. And you can hear the excitement in his voice. And I'm kind of remiss we didn't go down that road, but we only had a finite amount of time to discuss Vakari Swain. What a dynamic player. 2 punt returns for touchdowns on his 22nd birthday, by the way. Make of that what you will. He's got 5 for his career, which is now a school record. It was held by Dickie Harris for 55 years. Swain took back punts of 58 and 45 yards. Just a wonderful performance. And on his birthday, what a birthday gift. At least that's what Shane Beamer thinks. Dave, could you play cut number 8, please?
14: What a night for Vakari on his birthday to return 2 for touchdowns. We told the team on Tuesday that in the team meeting that, you know, we had an edge. Certainly we feel like we have an edge every week, but that I'd be disappointed if we didn't score on special teams tonight. And to do it twice was awesome. The defensive coaches can confirm it because I was on the headphones with them. But as soon as the ball was punted on the first one he ran back, when it was in the air, I said touchdown. Because I saw the way that we were blocking. I saw that he was going to have a chance to get it started, and he did. And then what a play he made on the second one, too. So we got some really good players on that punt pressure team blocking for him, and then he's a weapon back there. But a lot to build upon, certainly, when you don't feel like you play great, but you look at the stat sheet and you've rushed for 405 yards and do some of the things that we did on offense, knowing there's still a lot to clean up, which is exciting. And
0: Is Vakari Swain the poster child for Beamer ball? What does Daddy Beamer think, the great Frank Beamer, when he sees a Vakari Swain doing everything that he's accomplishing? And not just the punt returning, not just the punt returns. He blocked a PAT. All the things that Beamer ball is predicated upon, Vakari Swain excels at. I wonder what Frank Beamer's thinking. He's watching the game. Might have his little lunchbox there, you know, that whole let's get to work thing they had at Virginia Tech, the lunch pail. And he's watching the game, and he's just getting more excited. A smile pops up on his face. That's everything we wanted with the Hokies in Blacksburg. This guy embodies all those qualities, and my son was able to take it and identify this talent and put him in positions to really use those qualities. Well, those qualities aren't coachable. All the things that Vakari Swain is able to do is God-given. It's an innate talent. Now, the onus is on Shane Beamer and company to obviously extract that talent, to leverage it to the fullest of their abilities. But Vakari Swain was born with all that. And make no mistake about it, merely fielding a punt is a dicey proposition. So many things go through your head. So much situational awareness. Just short-circuiting your mind. I can't comprehend it. Shane tried to explain the whole situation and what it's like to return a punt and how Vakari Swain is the embodiment of a great punt returner. Here's what he said. Dave, can you play 27?
14: Yeah, great question. I mean, it's not easy to catch that football. I mean, it's a... You've got guys running 40 yards downfield full speed that, and you're having to catch the, it's not like a kickoff where you catch the ball and they're usually 30, 35 yards away. I mean, they're catching the ball and they're on top of you. So the ability to catch the ball, first of all, because it's easier said than done, certainly. He's a weapon. One of our coaches tonight was like, man, we need to get him on offense. And I don't disagree. And Vakari's certainly been in my ear, you know, about it since June. But he has playmaking skills. That's what I would say. Just when the ball's in his hands, the ability to break tackles, make people miss, the vision when you run. He has all that as a returner. And I mean, I was at Oklahoma and we had CeeDee Lamb as our punt returner, and I was at Georgia and we had Mecole Hardman. You know, both those guys are playing in the NFL, and D'Angelo Hall, so many years that my dad was at Virginia Tech. And I think with all those guys, there's a fearlessness to them. There's a speed element. There's just a playmaking ability. And I see all that with Vakari, and he's fearless back there. I mean, I love him, but I mean, I want to strangle him sometimes too, because he wants to field every ball. And I love that quality, but we also got to be able to coach him up to, you know, get away from it and that too.
0: Of course he wants to field every ball. He wants the ball in his hands. He has this confidence that every time he touches the football, he can take it to the house. God bless him. You want a confident returner. You don't want a guy who's like, I don't know, is this a good idea? You don't want that. Vakari Swain, definitely not that guy. I'll tell you who he is, a guy who's pumped some money into this special teams touchdown giveaway. You can register at 1075thegame.com. Pot goes up $100 each week for every special teams touchdown. He put two more in the kitty. 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You can go over to 1075thegame.com, register, take your shot at winning some cash. You can also take a shot at texting me if you want.
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1: Trying to keep his feet at the 35-30. Trying to outrun him. Going to get a block from Jordan Howell. He got it. 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
0: Welcome to Carolina Calls, presented by Spectrum on the Gamecock Sports Network from Learfield. Be a part of tonight's show and call in at 877-477-7201. You can also tweet us using the hashtag Carolina Calls. 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Now, let's head live to Backstreet's Grill in Columbia. Here's the voice of the Gamecocks, Todd Ellis.
2: It is the 35th season of South Carolina being in the Southeastern Conference. And nothing has been easy on the gridiron during that span. The 2026 slate of SEC games begins this weekend with 2-0 Mississippi State coming to town for the conference opener. Kickoff is set for 4:15 p.m. The Gamecocks open the season with a pair of blowout victories over Townsend, 45-9, and Kent State, 57-0 at Williams-Brice Stadium. Hello, and welcome to Carolina Calls with Shane Beamer at Backstreet's Grill on Divine Street in Columbia, South Carolina. We have an added attraction tonight. Coach Beamer will join me in a moment for the first segment, and Coach Clayton White, six-year defensive coordinator for the Gamecocks, will be here the rest of the way to take your calls and talk Carolina versus MSU. Come out and join us. Give us a call or ask Coach White a question. Reach me via X at Todd Ellis SC. Coach Beamer, thanks for joining us and lending us Coach White. Your 2-0 team now comes into SEC play. How's preparation gone for the 2-0 Bulldogs this week?
3: Yeah, it's gone great. I hate not being there with you in person tonight, Todd, but you guys are in for a real treat with Coach White. He's obviously a superstar defensive coordinator, and he and his family are superstar people. So excited for everybody there at Backstreets to get to know him tonight even better. Week has gone well, correcting mistakes and issues we needed to fix from the last game, but guys have been very intentional this week about their preparation and feel like we've had a really good week of practice and need to finish it up tomorrow in our final preparations, but like where we are as we sit here on Thursday night.
2: You make a point of approaching every week the same, focus on your team getting better no matter the opponent, but after 2 weeks with a lot of good and some things to correct, how is the team poised for conference play, do you think?
3: Yeah, I think as well as we could be. I mean, we've had two games where there's been a lot of really good in those games, and then there's certainly been some things that weren't so good in those games in all three phases. But there's no doubt in my mind, Todd, we've gotten better as a team in the last 2 weeks since what we were 2 weeks ago tonight before we played Kent State. And we've got a big challenge on Saturday with Mississippi State coming in here. But, you know, you don't know until you get in the conference play. But I like where we are right now. I like the way we've prepared this week. And now we need to go play really well and coach really well on Saturday.
2: With Coach White coming on, it reminded me, I don't know I've talked to you much about this, and your pregame meetings, maybe a Friday nighter at the hotel or during the week, how much do you talk between offense and defense and say, this is what I need out of you this week, this is what I need out of this side as well, with regard to maybe pace of game, points allowed, what kind of pace that we run the ball game in, and your sets and overall, do you say, this is what we think we need from Coach White this week, and this is what we need from Coach Briles? How does that go, Coach?
3: Yeah, no, that's a great question. That starts really early in the week. Obviously, we have staff meetings, our entire staff, coaches, trainers, strength coach, everybody. We meet daily as a staff, kind of just overall aspects of the program that we all need to be on the same page with as we go into a game. But then Monday nights and Tuesday nights during the week, I meet individually with Coach Briles and Coach White, just the three of us, And that's where a lot of those conversations take place. It's more for, you know, all three of us being on the same page with what the offensive game plan is, what the defensive game plan is, and questions that I have, things like that. So I always enjoy those Monday night and Tuesday night meetings, just the three of us. And certainly that would be the time where I would convey, if needed, anything that we need to talk about. Or, Clayton White is yet to walk into one of those meetings and say, we're going to have a hard time slowing this team down, so we need to score a lot of points. There's great confidence that comes out of those meetings and a lot of knowledge and that we gain in those meetings.
2: Coach, our Prisma Health Injury Report, some good news this week as you let out your first injury report in conference play last night. I don't know about tonight as well, but I saw Lucian Anderson is out. If you could talk about our quarterback and his status, and are we losing him for a long time? Jalewis Solomon is out for the ball game. Our center, Carter Miller, is questionable, but you listed Stewart and Peak as probable. How's their development been this week? Any setbacks? And do you expect them to actually contribute in the ball game this weekend?
3: Yeah, in regards to Lucian, our third-team quarterback, his is not long-term. He won't play Saturday, but should get him back next week. Jalewis is not long-term. Hopefully we'll have him back next week or the week after. Carter, I would say, I think we listed him as questionable last night. I think we've got him as probable tonight. I believe that he'll be available on Saturday. And then Peak and Stewart have had a good week of practice and certainly trending in the right direction. So barring any setbacks tomorrow, we expect to see them on the field Saturday.
2: Coach, if Peak plays left tackle, Darius Gray has played so well. Does he move to another slot? Does he just back up Peak? What's the role in that regard?
3: You give me the hard-hitting questions when I'm not there in person, Todd.
2: That's exactly. I don't take the shot in the shoulder, so you can't hit me from where you are tonight. So yeah.
3: No, it's a good problem to have. We actually talked about it as an offensive staff about 3 weeks ago and said, you know what, Darius is playing pretty good at left tackle. The best case scenario is we're 2-0. Darius is playing really well at left tackle and Pete gets healthy. That's a good problem to have. So that's certainly the case that we're in right now. I think everybody on our offensive line has position flexibility and we want to be able to get, all of our best players on the field at the same time, but also have depth where we're able to rotate guys in and out and keep them fresh. So we're certainly able to do that on the offensive line as well.
2: The injury report is brought to you by Prisma Health. Prisma Health is proud to be the official healthcare system and team physicians of the Gamecocks. He's Shane Beamer on some other duties tonight. We got Clayton White coming up in just a minute. We'll hit him with some hard-hitting questions as well as he joins us, not just for great food at Backstreets. Anything I need to ask him, by the way, Coach? I'll ask the tough questions. Anything I need to ask Coach White?
3: No, I think you've got the football stuff covered. You can ask him about. He's a good athlete. I'm not sure he's the best athlete in his family. He got a daughter that's a heck of a gymnast and got a son that's playing really good football for the varsity team this year that I know he's enjoying keeping up with. So that would be two good questions for him, the athleticism in his family and the real star in that family, his awesome wife, Kelly.
2: Yeah, I'll do that, Coach. By the way, the son drove over here tonight. It might be the biggest risk of the weekend that took place, not the Mississippi State Bulldogs. But he did them. He got them here. It's good to hear that. Coach, take care. I'll see you tomorrow and, of course, over the weekend.
3: Hey, yep,
2: South Carolina, from kickoff. Thank you, Coach. 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Excuse me. We'll have more with Coach White in just a minute from Backstreets on Divine. 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
1: 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Welcome to Carolina Calls with Coach Beamer. Coach just joined us on the road and visited with us about the outlook for the ball game against MSU. But we are pleased now to be joined by Clayton White in his sixth season at Carolina, our defensive coordinator. And Clayton, thanks for being with us on Carolina Calls. Thanks for bringing your family out tonight. I don't know if you guys come to Backstreets at all. Are you over this way in any case?
2: Absolutely. We come here quite a bit. We're glad to be here. Thanks a lot for inviting us over here. We love it here, so we come here quite a bit.
1: Good. We're glad to have you tonight. Please come back again, whether the big guy comes or not. You're always welcome. You do have a great-looking family. If you could, tell us about the kids, where they are. Shane gave us a little bit of a overview, their ages and where they are in school, and I know you've been proud of them for a long time, but man, they're really getting into some serious parts of their young adult development.
2: Absolutely. As we, as most of the parents in this building probably know, it happens really fast.
1: Yes, it does.
2: I was just looking at some pictures yesterday of them at NC State football games when they were 2 and 3 years old. So it was, and now my daughter is 13. She goes to Hamlin. She's in the eighth grade. She's a gymnast, local gymnast here in Columbia. My son Chase White is in the 10th grade, plays football at Hamlin, doing great. My wife is Kelly White. Celebrated our 20th year anniversary this year.
1: So. Congratulations. Where did y'all meet? I've never asked you that or Kelly. I probably should have, but where did y'all meet?
2: You getting personal for real.
1: I am getting, people want to know these things. This is what gets us big ratings, Clayton.
2: I know. I love it. We met at NC State, actually.
1: I thought so. Yeah.
2: My last semester there, so we kind of met, and it's been on ever since.
1: Well, first of all, I got to say, you met there. Your playing days, I had no idea the number of tackles for loss that you had, 33 tackles for a loss in your career. What position were you playing at that time? And, my God, what defense were you running to get that many tackles for a loss?
2: Well, I played in the mid-90s at NC State, so the game changed a little bit since then. So I went to college as a strong safety. Then after that, I moved to linebacker. You know how too many Backstreet Grill meals. And then
1: well, that was the beginning when every safety was moving to linebacker because you had to be fast.
2: Yep. So I was fast enough. I was a fast safety, but I was a faster linebacker once I moved from safety to linebacker. And so I played linebacker my last three seasons there.
1: Yeah. And then on to New York Giants and Tampa Bay Bucks as well.
2: Yep.
1: Stint in the NFL and then into coaching. Did you always know you wanted to get into coaching?
2: I thought I wasn't sure until probably the middle of my college career and towards the end where I kind of got hurt. And Phillip Rivers' dad was a local high school football coach, so I kind of brought it up to them. And then, you know, I really didn't know really until the last couple of years of my college career, to be honest with you.
1: Was that your first gig?
2: I had my first gig out of first coaching gig was a high school job in Raleigh, North Carolina at Sanderson High School. Right after I finished playing, like literally the day that I finished NFL, I think I had an interview the next morning at a local high school and took it.
1: I'm sure it taught you about dealing with young people right off the bat, didn't it?
2: Really, more dealing with parents.
1: Still the same today.
2: Still the same today. So, but nah, dealing with young kids was a natural thing. But getting used to the parents calling in, asking why my kid's not playing, because he's not practicing, first of all. So that was an easy fix.
1: Could you be direct with him? It's hard.
2: You could then, you can't now. So.
1: Right. Yeah, you got to soften, you got to massage a little bit now, don't
2: you? Absolutely.
1: He's Clayton White. I swear I'm going to get off his personal life, but I know y'all wanted to know that. We're going to talk some MSU football. His matchup this week, one of the most explosive offenses in the Southeastern Conference and a great offensive coordinator. That and more, you're welcome to call in and ask Coach White a question. 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
2: With the New York Giants in 2001 and 2002 and Tampa Bay in 2003. More importantly, he's been 6 years with the Gamecocks, and we've done all we can to hold on to him. Clayton White joins us, and Coach, you get to experience John, who's a regular here, who asks great questions, which is always a nice thing. John, I don't want to set you up too much, but thanks for being here again, bud.
3: Thank you, Todd. Coach, first off, thank you for the incredible job you've done here in the 6 years. I've been such enjoyment of doing that. Given this week that we have almost a relative on the other side and kind of from that same tree of coaching offensively, was there a time this summer where Coach Beamer stuck you and our offensive coordinator room and said, y'all tell each other how to mess each other up because we're basically going to play in a team that runs a very similar offense, and how much did you learn from Coach Briles, or do y'all talk about this week, given his knowledge of this offense?
4: Yeah, that's a great question. That's a tough question right there.
2: I'm telling you,
4: he's serious.
2: I told you, he brings his A game.
4: So, really, obviously, when I first learned that Coach Briles was obviously they're in the same offensive tree when it comes to play calling and stuff like that, we do believe in football God, so we feel like we can't just – disrespect the game and just give me all the secrets,
2: right.
4: but going against his offense every single day kind of gives me all the answers that I kind of need to know in regards of just some details about how it's ran. I asked him a couple questions. I didn't want to get too deep. I didn't want to put him on the spot. I mean, that is his brother-in-law, so his sister is you know, the wife, so it's still a family thing first, but if I had any questions, anything, I didn't go too deep, but like I said, going against him every single day is the answer to a ton of my questions.
2: That's a dang lie, John. He asked him every question that he could ask him about.
4: That was
2: you
4: a great answer,
2: that.
4: Though.
2: That was a great answer. That's what's going to be on the air tomorrow, but I'm going to call it a dang lie. We ask all we could. No, seriously. Coach, listen, you've only given up one touchdown in two games, but it cranks up this week. Your defense is tops in the country with Penn State and scoring and one of the tops in overall total defense as well. But we know SEC plays different than otherwise. When you turned on the film this week, was it a jolt to your players, a jolt to your staff? And MSU is getting so much talk, both sides of the ball, really. Yep. We know what good coaches they've got. Do we see a really elevated program for Mississippi State compared to what we've seen?
4: Well, I will say this. They've always had talent down there. They've always had guys that can run, guys that are one of the biggest football teams I played against was in a bowl game at down in Mississippi, in Charlotte, against them in NC State, the biggest team I've ever seen. So those things are pretty much the same. But what you are seeing is a team that has a nice system, a really good coach who understands how to get the ball to his talented players. I think that's the main thing we see. We've seen talent every single week in this league. I will say the quarterback is kind of a new talent, and I think people don't know about him. We heard about him last year. But for the most part, the system and what Coach Lebby is, those guys are doing, and Coach, the defensive coordinator, how they're setting the guys up, I think that's more important.
2: Taylor, their quarterback, thrown for over 500 yards, 7 touchdowns. Coach, I watched him about 3 series before we went over to Williams-Brice last week. Over the top, great thrower in the pocket, a little athletic. I would assume that good on good during the summer with Lenora Sellers, pretty good preview of what we might see this weekend. They're similar players. Lenora's probably a better runner. Taylor probably more of a pure passer type. That may be wrong as well. I haven't seen enough film on that. But your thoughts on Taylor as a quarterback? Is he everything everybody appears to be talking about?
4: Yeah, he's gifted for sure. I was in charge of the summer report with Mississippi State this summer. We kind of do like a semi-game plan during the summer just to get a preview, a summary, nothing super in-depth. But I was able to evaluate him and just, you know, Coach Gray calls him Lenoris Jr. So that was like his way of saying, like,

0: this is what you're facing, so make sure we understand some of the things we have to do in order to contain Lenoris at practice. It's kind of very similar.
1: It's time for our Spectrum Play of the Week, where we talk about a play that happened last week in the game that stood out. Coach, you can go anywhere. What hits you in your mind, it doesn't have to be a single play. It could be an effort, but I want you to go defense because we rarely do that. So go on the defensive side and talk about an effort that you saw or an individual sequence or play, if you can have a memory of that, against Townsend. That's our Spectrum Play of the Week. Anything pop into your mind?
0: Well, there's a lot of things pop, really, but, you know, watching Kearns get that sack was pretty cool for me.
1: Yes.
0: When I called the play, so he's a freshman, and I couldn't tell if he was lined up correctly, so I looked up at the scoreboard, so I was watching it from the scoreboard.
1: Got the overhead shot to make sure.
0: The overhead shot. I was like, go, go, go. But that was a cool play for me because I normally can see. I think I'm getting a little older where I can't see what I want to see on the other side of the field. So I literally looked up behind myself and saw it. So
1: to be clear, you're on the sidelines too.
0: Yes, I'm on the sidelines.
1: Both coordinators are on the sidelines.
0: Yes, we both are on the sidelines.
1: And you like that, by the way.
0: Yes, I love that.
1: Yeah, you'd rather be there and you get... Got Torian upstairs and a couple of other analysts. Is Torian down now?
0: He came down. We had something happen last year on the sideline, so he decided to come down towards the end of the season last year.
1: Do we have any defensive coaches in the box now?
0: Yes, we do. We have great coaches. We have Trey Money, our linebacker coach. He's awesome. We have the former player, Luke Doty.
1: Yes.
0: Luke Doty's upstairs giving us information. And we have Jordan Williams, who is our defensive line analyst, so he's watching the front. But Luke Doty's up there is awesome. I'm telling you, Trey Money, they do an outstanding job. They're like my eyes and my second brain up there, so it's pretty cool.
1: That's great. Currents, young player.
0: The Currents play was my favorite.
1: I love that too as well. It's a great one. They went out to double team Caleb Herring. I saw that
0: in
1: the film.
0: Yep.
1: He goes right up underneath them and with explosiveness goes out. And I don't know how you continue to get these safeties, Coach, but they come out of nowhere, Torian, and you do a great job coaching them. Next thing you know, they're all SEC players. I see another one in the horizon with Currents playing. That's our Play of the Week presented by Spectrum. 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
1: Saturday's game is brought to you by the South Carolina Education Lottery. Be there. Mississippi State, the SEC opener at Williams-Price Stadium, a 4:15 kickoff. Both teams 2-0 on the season. Some dominant play and a lot of talk about how good these teams could be this year. And Clayton White has joined us, our defensive coordinator, and we're glad he's with us tonight in Hampton. I'm glad you get a chance to talk to him. Please ask Coach White a question. This is Hampton.
2: What's up, Hampton? How are you?
3: Hi, Coach White. I'm doing well. Just wanted to say go Gamecocks, and thank you for all you've done as a defensive coordinator. You have great defenses, and God bless you and your wife and children. I know this is you're a defensive guy, but how are the kickers looking in practice? I believe this game might come down to a field goal, but if we play great defense and have about 7 or 8 sacks on Taylor, we won't have to have special teams because we'll just, you know, be able to take over on offense. And go Gamecocks and God bless.
2: Thanks a lot, Hampton. Go Gamecocks back to you, brother. Right now, watching our kickers, the way they improved every single day, you know, the past 10 days have been nothing but improvement. Obviously, we went out and got another kicker, Ethan. But right now, our guys are competing every single day. Coach Beamer does a great job of putting them in situations of pressure in front of the team and 2-minute field goals, last-second field goals, you know, sudden changes in the middle of practice, come kick a field goal. But it's been fun watching those guys compete, and we have 3 really good kickers, to be honest with you.
1: Coach Sean Elliott yelling in their ear as they get ready to kick. That doesn't help either.
2: Yeah, that does not help at all. He goes over the top with that. But that's Sean. We expect that.
1: You know, he's applying the pressure.
2: Yeah, he does a great job of applying the pressure.
1: Yeah, right. If you can kick with him, you can kick anywhere.
2: No doubt.
1: And
2: yep.
1: Max Kelly last week knocked down a 33-yarder. That was good. Missed a 45, but it's not a leg problem. Boy, his kickoffs have been amazing.
2: Wow, he has a strong leg. He's one of our, you know, best-looking players when it comes to, like, just full, you know, just body physique and all that kind of stuff. Does a great job with his body.
1: Yep. Very good athlete, too.
2: Great athlete.
1: By the way, I want to praise you for allowing not that you have too much of a choice, but when I watched the film back with Coach, I can't believe how many starters on defense, secondary, linebackers and otherwise, starters that play on our special teams. You feel strongly about that? Is that a you fight him on that? What's your philosophy in that regard?
2: The good thing is Coach Beamer knows that I think I was a special teams coordinator for like 7 seasons. That's one of the first things Coach Smiley said to me. He said, hey, I know you got special teams background, but I was a special teams player. That's how I made it in the NFL. I didn't make it because of my linebacker play. But we all understand that the best available players are the ones that's going to play special teams. I think Coach Beamer does a good job of making sure the starters aren't playing too many. Defensive players have to be on your special teams.
1: And that's why you recruit so many wide receivers, corners, and otherwise. I mean, those guys play there all the time and doing an amazing job. So I need to tell Coach Smiley that as well, Coach Beamer, and everybody who works with that. Coach, it's time for our Food Lion Food for Thought segment, where each week we look behind a trend in Gamecock football to dive deeper on the challenges for this week's game. This week we're diving into something I've never been able to ask Coach Beamer. I guess I could have asked him that, but more importantly, I wanted to ask you this. There's a lot of talk about offensive coordinators and whether they are setting out their game plan, setting out a script for the first 2 series or first series or otherwise, but not a lot of talk about how defensive coordinators come up with calling plays. I realize you're studying film, you're studying trends from the other side before you set the game plan. But in between plays, how are you deciding what defense to call and what information are you looking for to do that?
2: Yes. So, obviously, we don't have the time to go through the whole process, right? But throughout the week, it's like being a detective. You're trying to get into the offensive coordinator's brain. But when I'm on the sideline, you know, the new trend for us is the iPads. So the iPads is full play. So that gives me a good feel for kind of what they were thinking in the visual as well of what I thought I saw.
1: In the series before?
2: No, the iPads, like right now, we get the – as soon as the series is over with, I come to the sideline, I can watch it literally on the sideline.
1: Right, but you're knowing what,
2: yes,
1: what occurred the mm-hmm. series before.
2: The series before,
1: basing
2: yes.
1: your next play calling in the series.
2: Yes, based on the information that I got throughout the week.
1: And, right.
2: But now we have an unbelievable staff of guys who help us with, you know, just tendencies and stuff like that. But I have a call sheet. I do have a plan, kind of like a two-series plan to kind of give them different looks at the beginning of the games, try to throw them off. You know, they always say defensive guys aren't as smart, but
1: No, I know better. I've seen you dominate some people in the first two series. But how much is – so after that, how much is analytics and how much is gut, let's say, after that first two series?
2: It's, I mean – It's gut after that. Like the analytics, like I may add, I mean, nah.
1: So you let's say you know MSU on third and six goes to trips in the gun 70% of the time and they try to throw a wide receiver screen or whatever. You've already got that information.
2: Yes, sir. That information is already there.
1: You've
2: got
1: that.
2: Yes.
1: And then you're basing a call off maybe what you've done before in that period of time and then what you might want to change up or at least to cover that play up.
2: Yes, and really defensive football is based off of the formation. So we are more of a formation identity defense. So I like certain things to play in this formation. And so I also like to have multiple things because I know offenses look at the same thing. So I try to think as an offensive coach, to be honest with you.
1: How about pressures and stunts up front? Is that again down in distance circumstances?
2: The stunts up front are more down in distance based on where the back is located at. Pressures are, to me, are more field zone oriented. I'm not going to go an all-out pressure when the ball's on the minus one versus when they're trying to score points on the plus 25 going in. So my pressure rate is probably higher as they get closer, and it's probably less as far as they have to go just to keep the ball in field position battle. You don't want to risk-reward. Don't want to give up a 99-yard touchdown.
1: Right. Make them drive the field.
2: Absolutely, yes.
1: But I think you're an occasional pressure guy on first down. We make a lot of negative yardage plays defensively on first down because maybe that's your tendency or you bring an extra guy. Or
2: so
1: you have some thoughts on that.
2: To go back to your analytics, I have a young former student by the name of Mark Seabolt. He's now helping us. He's my self-scout guru guy, which self-scout means that I basically study myself as if I'm an offensive coordinator. And I just get percentages from there, and I kind of make sure that those percentages aren't predictable. One of our mantras is to be unpredictable on defense, and I think learning it from the other side is an aid to that.
1: All this is done in about 15 seconds, by the way.
2: Oh, yeah. We're not even talking about that.
1: Holy mackerel.
2: So, you know, you just got to go through your study and make sure you trust everything you've been doing.
1: That's our Food Lion Food for Thought depth on Clayton White's calls in between plays and how he comes up with those calls. You're listening to Carolina Calls presented by Spectrum. We'll be back with Coach White in just a moment from Backstreets on the Gamecock Sports Network.
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1: 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Before we go back out on the phone lines, let's get this week's scouting report presented by Google Gemini. And so, Coach, we talked a little bit about their offense, at least the quarterback position, but your take, Coach Jeff Levy, runs a lot of that play calling. They've scored 63 and 38 points in their first two ball games. Interested if you had a chance to watch a lot of the Minnesota film and your overall take on what this offense is doing and those guys that we should watch out for beyond Taylor.
2: Yes, they've done an outstanding job, like I said, with the system. They have obviously the quarterback. Their receivers are as a fast group of receivers.
1: They got four multiple catchers.
2: They have four guys that can really run, four guys that are, you know, really fast, and they do a great job of getting the ball in space and letting those guys go to work. Their O-line is huge. I mean, like I said, it's Mississippi State. Those guys are always been big.
1: Never been a problem.
2: That's never the issue down there. So
1: yeah. And the running back game, got a 100-plus yard runner all the time. They're giving him the football. They jump out early, too. They're not as scared to go down the field, it looks like.
2: Yeah, it's an up-tempo. Everything about it is about fast-paced, up-tempo. I think their offense is one of those ride-or-die offenses where you either going to, you know, they're going to go fast until they all fall out. You know what I mean?
1: But and they like explosives.
2: They love explosive. They're shooting for explosive. They're running back, Fluff. Fluff is a 230-pound running back that's tough to bring down. We have to have multiple hats on him.
1: That's the scouting report presented by Google Gemini, official AI partner of Gamecock Athletics. Let's go back out on the phone line now and speak with Tom. Tom, go right ahead for Coach White.
2: What's up, Tom? How are you?
3: Hey, guys. Can you hear me?
1: Yes, sir.
2: We got you. Yep.
3: Hey, Coach White, it's an honor to speak with you, sir. You seem to be a winner on the field and off the field. You're a man of great character, and I really appreciate you being in South Carolina. Question for you. There's a lot of buzz, obviously, about Dylan Stewart coming back this week and dressing. Let's talk about your freshman defensive end, Julian Walker. Would we see him probably playing a little bit more this weekend? Do you have any special packages that, you know, with Stewart back, do you think maybe you can get more on there? I'll hang up and listen, but we're looking forward to seeing Julian play. Thank you.
2: I got you. Yes, thanks a lot, Tom. I really appreciate those words. Absolutely. The first game, we only played 47 snaps, and on defense, 48 or 47 snaps, something like that. So that's not a lot of football. So Julian didn't get a lot of plays the first game, but the second game, he got some production. He's getting better every single day. He would definitely be on the field more. He's a bigger guy. He kind of matches up with these bigger teams that we're going to face here on this road we got coming up.
1: Talk about a physical-looking football player who's built particularly for a freshman. Coach, he looks like he could be your next lengthy pass rusher that can get on the edge. He can bull rush. He can speed rush as well. And he's got a motor to do so. I suspect he's everything you thought he would be when you were recruiting him.
2: Yes, and my favorite thing about him is the hard work, you know, that he puts in. He's, you know, his father, his family, that they do an outstanding job of just training him and making sure he's a humble guy. He's very humble. He's very nice, very well-spoken. But I love the fact that he's gotten better since the spring. He's gotten better from the summer, and he's getting better every single week. Coach Barnes doing an outstanding job with him.
1: Coach, I got to ask you about your interior defensive line. You know, we lost a lot of great players last year. You brought some in from the portal. You guys recruited a bunch of them. Holy mackerel, we're calling out every one of their names who are making plays, but nobody more than Tumawa Dura-Jai, and he's doing a great job. In fact, Coach Beamer's told me that you guys have said defensively he's been one of the players of the ball game the last 2 weeks, and I got to watch some film on him. He is a load. When I watched him in the summertime, great attitude, talks the smack that a defensive lineman should talk. That's a prerequisite, I think, for a great defensive lineman. Athletic, big, can't push him around. I know there are other players there, but talk about him and your defensive front, please.
2: Yes, Tommy Wah has been a great addition to the football team. Our offensive coaches during the spring and the fall camp, they say he's one of the hardest ones to block. But it's awesome to have multiple guys in that room making plays, because we all know this is a big man's league. You can have all the other skilled players, but you have to have guys up front. And he's doing an outstanding job. And he's also getting better every single day, too, Coach. Robinson is working all those guys and making sure they're all pushing themselves to the max.
1: Is your rotation now 6-8? It looks that way. You think?
2: I know. Well, we would love, our goal is to have 6.
1: Yeah.
2: When we out recruiting, when we out portal shopping, we always talk about we play 6 guys. We play 2, 4, and 6, and we like to have multiple guys that can do multiple things to keep our versatility up on our defense.
1: A couple of those freshmen getting in there as well, big body guys. Great. Thanks for the call. We got Ralph. If you want to hold on, I'll get to your question after the break. Spectrum, built for big moments, here for the Gamecocks. 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
1: 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What a treat tonight. We got Clayton White, our defensive coordinator, in the house sitting in for Coach Beamer, who joined us in the first segment here on Carolina Calls, and his family. And we're talking defense. We're talking overall the ball game against the Mississippi State Bulldogs, who come into town 2-0. They're desperate for SEC win. We want one as well. We want to go 3-0. And I guess you realize this as well. We got 9 straight games of SEC play coming up down the mark. So it does not get any easier going beyond. So we want to play well here on Saturday. That's a 4:15 kickoff. We'll be on the air 3 hours beforehand. With our entire crew, Chris Miller, Chet Tucker, Tommy and I will come on an hour before kickoff. He's here tonight and with Jane and his grandkids. Great to be with them. And, of course, we appreciate everybody. Michael DeBates, the work that he does in sports information, your family, and then my man Steve Fink, who, as far as I'm concerned, is a legend over at South Carolina in sports information, his wife Charlene, everybody else who's come out tonight. Thank you all so much for being here. It's great to have Clayton White. And, Coach, let's go back out to the phone lines. I hope Ralph held on. Ralph, go right ahead for Coach White.
2: What's up, Ralph?
3: Hey, you guys got me?
1: Yes, sir, we do. Thank you.
3: Hey, Coach White, it's an honor to speak to you. I just want to echo the comments the previous callers made. Thank you for continuing to choose to be a Gamecock, man. We love you here, and thank you for the defenses that you've given us. I know you're going to be a head coach one day, but I hope it's no time soon. Real quick, well, I hope it's in another conference. Let's just put it that way.
1: That's honesty.
3: Real quick, I watched the majority of the Minnesota-Mississippi State game this past weekend just due to the intrigue because we're playing them this weekend. Just as the average fan, I noticed a couple things in the second half that Minnesota changed up that only allowed Mississippi State to score 10 second-half points. Based off the film, if you can speak on it, were there any key things that Minnesota did that kind of helped keep them in check a little bit more in the second half than the first half? And go Gamecocks, thank you again.
2: Yeah, once again, thank you. Thanks a lot, Ralph. I will say I definitely noticed the same thing on the tape. I know the first half kind of showed us what not to do, right? The second half, they did a better job of tackling. They did a better job of keeping the ball in front. They did a better job of really making the quarterback kind of scramble around a little bit. And I thought they just tackled better in the second half, and they played a little bit smarter in regards to keeping the ball more in front.
1: Taylor threw some strikes down the seam, though, that could not be defended by anybody in that first half.
2: Yep.
1: He's a special player, a big-time athlete, Coach. It'll be a big challenge for your team. So when you have an athletic quarterback who can also throw it down the field, for instance, Lenore Sellers, forget about this weekend, but the challenges of calling defenses, and do we overstate in the fandom era that we're in the broadcasting era that I'm in, that we can spy those quarterbacks occasionally, keep a linebacker in to watch them if they run out of the pocket? How much is that done, and when you decide to do that?
2: Yes, football, defensive football, I always say is just a big old math problem, right? So it's 11 guys on each side of the field. If you decide to spy the quarterback, so now you're going to be a less guy rushing or a less guy in coverage. So you got to make that decision. But when you have a talent like that, you it should be part of your plan at some point.
1: Right. Because have that in your wheelhouse.
2: You have to. And if not, you can the rush can break down, and then your rushing lanes are kind of open, wide open, and then they can scramble for 25-plus yards within 3 seconds, and then now you're behind the chains again.
1: That absolutely breaks the backs of defenses, too.
2: Absolutely.
1: It wins the guys, number one. They get their shoulders kind of come down. Yes. They're deflated because they cover down the field, but yet they – let that quarterback sneak out as well. Well, that'll be a part of it. They're going to make some plays. Coach, this is not a Townsend football team. This is not Kent State with no disrespect to them. We know it's stepping up in athletes and everything else this week. We appreciate you so much you being there. We'll wrap things up in just a moment on Carolina Calls, presented by Spectrum. We're back to back streets on Divine after this on the Gamecock Sports Network from Learfield.
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1: The Gamecocks lead this series 10-7, have won 8 of the last 9, but it's all about this at Williams-Brice Stadium at 4:15 on Saturday. Clayton White joins us tonight. This is a big deal. I'm getting ready to ask you the keys to the game. Coach Beamer loves to roll these out. Yours can be completely different, so tell me your one or two keys to the game.
2: First of all, thanks for having me again tonight. Coach, it's been awesome. The first keys to the victory for us is really one explosive play battle. We have to do a great job of keeping the ball. We can't have those long explosive plays. We got to be great tackling in space. If we're going to take away the explosive plays, that means they'll probably catch more short passes. And we got to be outstanding in open field tackling. And then the last thing is points.
1: That's pretty good. That's pretty good key to the game.
2: Points.
1: Leading to that, a lot of people feel like, Coach, the first one to 30 points wins this game. Is that kind of an area that I know you don't like that number. You hadn't let a squad or in a season given up 30 points per game. Mm-hmm. So what's your goal number tomorrow or on Saturday?
2: We want the win.
1: There you go.
2: Smart man. I want the win. We want the win. So yeah. Whatever it takes.
1: Yeah, I know you will. Doing that,
2: whatever
1: it's great.
2: Whatever it takes.
1: Coach, thank you so much for being out here tonight. It's a huge benefit to everybody who comes out here to Carolina Calls and to Backstreet's Grill on Divine. We appreciate you, your family, and everything else that you guys do during the week. Good luck with recruiting. Good luck with MSU this weekend. Don't forget, we'll be on the air 3 hours before kickoff, and then an hour before that, Tommy and I will be there with the rest of our crew. For Liz McMillan, Dan Stewart, everybody else here at Backstreet's Grill, I'm Todd Ellis. We'll see you on Saturday at Williams-Brice Stadium.
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